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3: Allah says, I have created you in different nations and different tribes. In other verses, He says, in different languages and different colors. 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We are supposed to be the people who preach love and peace and the oneness of God and unite people. And whether people understand or not, our job is to give the message.
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1: Hadith 17. On the authority of Abu Dharr al-Ghifari, may Allah be pleased with him, from the Prophet, may the blessings and peace of Allah be upon him, is that among the sayings he relates from his Lord, may he be glorified, is that he said, O my servants, I have forbidden oppression for myself and have made it forbidden amongst you, so do not oppress one another. O my servants, all of you are astray except for those I have guided, so seek guidance of me and I shall guide you. O my servants, all of you are hungry except for those I have fed, so seek food of me and I shall feed you. O my servants, all of you are naked except for those I have clothed, so seek clothing of me and I shall clothe you. O my servants, you sin by night and by day, and I forgive all sins, so seek forgiveness of me and I shall forgive you. O my servants, you will not attain harming me so as to harm me, and you will not attain benefiting me so as to benefit me. O my servants, were the first of you and the last of you, the human of you and the jinn of you, to be as pious as the most pious heart of any one man of you, that would not increase my kingdom in anything. O my servants, were the first of you and the last of you, the human of you and the jinn of you, to be as wicked as the most wicked heart of any one man of you, that would not decrease my kingdom in anything. O my servants, were the first of you and the last of you, the human of you and the jinn of you, to rise up in one place and make a request of me, and were I to give everyone what he had requested, that would not decrease what I have, any more than a needle decreases the sea if put into it. O my servants, it is but your deeds that I reckon up for you and then recompense you for. So let him who finds good praise Allah, and let him who finds other than that blame no one but himself. It was related by Muslim, also by At-Tirmidhi and Ibn Majah.
2: Bismillah ar-Rahman ar-Rahim. 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
1: حديث 38 On the authority of Abu Huraira, may Allah be pleased with him. From the Messenger of Allah, may the blessings and peace of Allah be upon him, who said, When Allah created paradise and hellfire, he sent Jibra'il to paradise, saying, Look at it and at what I have prepared therein for its inhabitants. He said, So he came to it and looked at it and at what Allah had prepared therein for its inhabitants. He said, So he returned to him and said, By your glory, no one hears of it without entering it. So he ordered that it be encompassed by forms of hardship. And he said, Return to it and look at what I have prepared therein for its inhabitants. He said, So he returned to it and found that it was encompassed by forms of hardship. Then he returned to him and said, By your glory, I fear that no one will enter it. He said, Go to hellfire and look at it and at what I have prepared therein for its inhabitants. And he found that it was in layers, one above the other. Then he returned to him and said, By your glory, no one who hears of it will enter it. So he ordered that it be encompassed by lusts. Then he said, Return to it. And he returned to it and said, By your glory, I am frightened that no one will escape from entering it. It was related by At-Tirmidhi, who said that it was a good and sound hadith, also by Abu Dawud and An-Nasai.
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3: حديث 30. On the authority of Abu Huraira, may Allah be pleased with him, who said that the Messenger of Allah, may the blessings and peace of Allah be upon him, said, Allah, mighty and sublime be He, said, If my servant likes to meet me, I like to meet him, and if he dislikes to meet me, I dislike to meet him. It was related by Al-Bukhari and Malik. A prophetic version by Muslim which clarifies the meaning of the above sacred hadith reads, On the authority of Aisha, may Allah be pleased with her, who said that the Messenger of Allah, may the blessings and peace of Allah be upon him, said, He who likes to meet Allah, Allah likes to meet him, and he who dislikes to meet Allah, Allah dislikes to meet him. I said, O Prophet of Allah, is it because of the dislike of death? For all of us dislike death. He said, It is not so, but rather it is that when the believer is given news of Allah's mercy, His approval and His paradise. He likes to meet Allah and Allah likes to meet him. But when the unbeliever is given news of Allah's punishment and His displeasure, he dislikes to meet Allah and Allah dislikes to meet him.
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6: Hadith 8 On the authority of Abu Huraira, may Allah be pleased with him, from the Prophet, may the blessings and peace of Allah be upon him, who said, A prayer performed by someone who has not recited the essence of the Quran during it is deficient, and he repeated the word 3 times, incomplete. Someone said to Abu Huraira, Even though we are behind the Imam, he said, Recite it to yourself. For I have heard the Prophet, may the blessings and peace of Allah be upon him, say, Allah, mighty and sublime be He, has said, I have divided prayer between myself and my servant into 2 halves, and my servant shall have what he has asked for. When the servant says, Alhamdulillahi Rabbil Alameen, Allah, mighty and sublime be He, says, My servant has praised me. And when he says, Ar-Rahman Ar-Rahim, Allah, mighty and sublime be He, says, My servant has extolled me. And when he says, Maliki Yawm al-Din, Allah says, My servant has glorified me. And on one occasion he said, My servant has submitted to my power. And when he says, Iyaka na'budu wa iyaka nasta'in, he says, This is between me and my servant. And my servant shall have what he has asked for. And when he says, Ihdina as-sirat al-mustaqim, صراط الذين أنعمت عليهم غير المغضوب عليهم ولا الضالين He says, This is for my servant, and my servant shall have what he has asked for. It was related by Muslim, also by Malik, At-Tirmidhi, Abu Dawood, An-Nasai, and Ibn Majah.

0: 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Ibn Abbas, in the explanation of the statement of Allah, move not your tongue concerning the Quran to make haste therewith. Said Allah's messenger, used to bear the revelation with great trouble and used to move his lips quickly with the inspiration. Ibn Abbas moved his lips saying, I am moving my lips in front of you as Allah's messenger used to move his. Said moved his lips saying, I am moving my lips as I saw Ibn Abbas moving his. Ibn Abbas added, So Allah revealed, move not your tongue concerning the Quran to make haste therewith. It is for us to collect it and to give you, O Muhammad, the ability to recite it, the Quran. Which means that Allah will make him, the Prophet, remember the portion of the Quran which was revealed at that time by heart and recite it. The statement of Allah, And when we have recited it to you, O Muhammad, through Gabriel, then you follow its Quran recital, 75.18, means listen to it and be silent. Then it is for us, Allah, to make it clear to you. 75.19 means, then it is for Allah to make you recite it, and its meaning will be clear by itself through your tongue. Afterwards, Allah's messenger used to listen to Gabriel whenever he came, and after his departure, he used to recite it as Gabriel had recited it.
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2: Hadith 40. Narrated Abu Huraira, Allah's Messenger, peace and blessings be upon him, said, A believer, who accompanies the funeral procession of a Muslim out of sincere faith and hoping to attain Allah's reward and remains with it till the funeral prayer is offered and the burial ceremonies are over, he will return with a reward of 2 kirats. Each kirat is like the size of the Mount Uhud. He who offers the funeral prayer only and returns before the burial, will return with the reward of 1 kirat only. Hadith 41. Narrated Abdullah, the Prophet, peace and blessings be upon him, said, Abusing a Muslim is fusuk, an evil doing, and killing him is kufr, disbelief. Hadith 42. Narrated Ubadah bin As-Samit, Allah's Messenger, peace and blessings be upon him, went out to inform the people about the date of the night of decree, Ul-Qadr, but there happened a quarrel between 2 Muslim men. The Prophet, peace and blessings be upon him, said, I came out to inform you about the date of the night of Ul-Qadr, but as so-and-so and so-and-so quarreled, its knowledge was taken away, I forgot it, and maybe it was better for you. Now look for it in the 7th, the 9th, and the 5th, of the last 10 nights of the month of Ramadan. Hadith 43. Narrated Abu Huraira, One day while the Prophet, peace and blessings be upon him, was sitting in the company of some people, the angel, Gabriel came and asked, What is faith? Allah's Messenger, peace and blessings be upon him, replied, Faith is to believe in Allah, his angels, the meeting with him, his apostles, and to believe in resurrection. Then he further asked, What is Islam? Allah's Messenger, peace and blessings be upon him, replied, To worship Allah alone and none else, to offer prayers perfectly, to pay the compulsory charity, zakat, and to observe fasts during the month of Ramadan. Then he further asked, "What is ihsan, perfection?" Allah's Messenger, peace and blessings be upon him, replied, "To worship Allah as if you see him, and if you cannot achieve this state of devotion, then you must consider that he is looking at you." Then he further asked, "When will the hour be established?" Allah's Messenger, peace and blessings be upon him, replied, "The answerer has no better knowledge than the questioner. But I will inform you about its portents. 1. When a slave, lady, gives birth to her master. 2. When the shepherds of black camels start boasting and competing with others in the construction of higher buildings. And the hour is one of five things which nobody knows except Allah." The Prophet, peace and blessings be upon him, then recited, "Verily, with Allah, alone, is the knowledge of the hour." Surah 31, Ayah 34. Then that man, Gabriel, left, and the Prophet, peace and blessings be upon him, asked his companions to call him back, but they could not see him. Then the Prophet, peace and blessings be upon him, said, "That was Gabriel who came to teach the people their religion." Abu Abdullah said, "He, the Prophet, considered all that as a part of faith." Hadith 44. Narrated Abdullah bin Abbas, "I was informed by Abu Sufyan that Heraclius said to him, 'I asked you whether they, followers of Muhammad, were increasing or decreasing. You replied that they were increasing. And in fact, this is the way of true faith till it is complete in all respects. I further asked you whether there was anybody, who, after embracing his, the Prophet's, religion, Islam, became displeased and discarded it. You replied in the negative, and in fact, this is, a sign of, true faith. When its delight enters the heart and mixes with them completely, nobody can be displeased with it."
3: MashaAllah, what a great hadith and du'as. 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So now continue listening to more hadith and du'as.
0: 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Allah's Messenger saying, "The reward of deeds depends upon the intentions, and every person will get the reward according to what he has intended. So whoever emigrated for worldly benefits or for a woman to marry, his emigration was for what he emigrated for."

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1: 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Some people asked Allah's messenger, whose Islam is the best, i.e., who is a very good Muslim? He replied, one who avoids harming the Muslims with his tongue and hands.
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1: 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Some people asked Allah's messenger, whose Islam is the best, i.e., who is a very good Muslim? He replied, one who avoids harming the Muslims with his tongue and hands.
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4: الحديث الرابع والعشرون عن أبي هريرة رضي الله عنه قال: قال رسول الله صلى الله عليه وسلم: إن الله إذا أحب عبدا دعا جبريل عليه السلام فقال: إني أحب فلانا فأحبه. قال: فيحبه جبريل، ثم ينادي في السماء 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
5: Hadith 24. On the authority of Abu Huraira, may Allah be pleased with him, who said that the Messenger of Allah, may the blessings and peace of Allah be upon him, said, if Allah has loved a servant of his, he calls Jibreel, on whom be peace, and says, I love so and so, therefore love him. He said, so Jibreel loves him. Then he calls out in heaven, saying, Allah loves so and so, therefore love him. And the inhabitants of heaven love him. He said, then acceptance is established for him on earth. And if Allah has abhorred a servant of his, he calls Jibreel and says, I abhor so and so, therefore abhor him. So Jibreel abhors him. Then he calls out to the inhabitants of heaven, Allah abhors so and so, therefore abhor him. He said, so they abhor him. And abhorrence is established for him on earth. It was related by Muslim, also by Al-Bukhari, Malik and At-Tirmidhi.
6: Gems and jewels, wise sayings, interesting events, and moral lessons from Islamic history. Iyaz and his quick decisions.
7: Iyaz ibn Muawiyah was a famous judge known for his intelligence and insight. Some people, however, were jealous both of his status and of his ability. So they tried to raise doubts about him. They said, he has in him a fault that no judge should have. When people come to him seeking judgment, he is quick in issuing his ruling. When Iyas became aware of what they said about him, he called them to him and bestowed upon them wonderful hospitality. He extended forth one of his two hands and asked them, "How many fingers do you see?" They immediately said, "Five." He said, "How come you were so quick to answer? Why did you not first count them? 1, 2, 3, and become from those who do not hasten in their judgment." They said, "We are not slow in counting that which we already know." He said, "Likewise with me, I do not delay in a matter regarding which I already know the ruling." And in this way, the distinguished judge showed them that he did not issue rulings in a quick or hasty manner.

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1: السلام عليكم ورحمة الله وبركاته وبسم الله. قال النبي صلى الله عليه وسلم طوبى لمن وجد في صحيفته استغفارا كثيرا. That glad tidings for the one who finds in his book of deeds a great amount of istighfar.
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3: Hadith 1. Narrated Ibn Umar, Allah's Messenger, peace and blessings be upon him, said, Islam is based on 5 principles. 1. To testify that none has the right to be worshipped but Allah, and Muhammad is Allah's Messenger, peace and blessings be upon him. 2. To offer the compulsory congregational prayers dutifully and perfectly. 3. To pay zakat, that is, obligatory charity. 4. To perform hajj, that is, pilgrimage to Makkah. 5. To observe fast during the month of Ramadan. Hadith 2. Narrated Abu Huraira, the Prophet, peace and blessings be upon him, said, faith, belief, consists of more than 60 branches, that is, parts. And haya is a part of faith. This term, haya, covers a large number of concepts which are to be taken together, amongst them are self-respect, modesty, bashfulness, and scruple, etc. Hadith 3. Narrated Abdullah bin Umar, the Prophet, peace and blessings be upon him, said, a Muslim is the one who avoids harming Muslims with his tongue and hands. And a muhajir, emigrant, is the one who gives up, abandons, all what Allah has forbidden. Hadith 4. Narrated Abu Musa, some people asked Allah's Messenger, peace and blessings be upon him, whose Islam is the best? That is, who is a very good Muslim? He replied, one who avoids harming the Muslims with his tongue and hands. Hadith 5. Narrated Abdullah bin Umar, a man asked the Prophet, peace and blessings be upon him, what sort of deeds or, what qualities of, Islam are good? The Prophet, peace and blessings be upon him, replied, to feed the poor, and greet those whom you know and those whom you do not know. Hadith 6. Narrated Anas, the Prophet, peace and blessings be upon him, said, none of you will have faith till he wishes for his, Muslim, brother what he likes for himself. Hadith 7. Narrated Abu Huraira, Allah's Messenger, peace and blessings be upon him, said, by him in whose hands my life is, none of you will have faith till he loves me more than his father and his children. Hadith 8. Narrated Anas, the Prophet, peace and blessings be upon him, said, none of you will have faith till he loves me more than his father, his children, and all mankind. Hadith 9. Narrated Anas, the Prophet, peace and blessings be upon him, said, whoever possesses the following 3 qualities will have the sweetness, delight, of faith. 1. The one to whom Allah and his apostle become dearer than anything else. 2. Who loves a person and he loves him only for Allah's sake. 3. Who hates to revert to atheism, disbelief, as he hates to be thrown into the fire. Hadith 10. Narrated Anas, the Prophet, peace and blessings be upon him, said, love for the Ansar is a sign of faith and hatred for the Ansar is a sign of hypocrisy. Hadith 11. Narrated Ubadah bin As-Samit, who took part in the Battle of Badr and was a Naqib, a person heading a group of 6 persons, on the night of Al-Aqabah pledge. Allah's Apostle said while a group of his companions were around him, swear allegiance to me for 1. Not to join anything in worship along with Allah. 2. Not to steal. 3. Not to commit illegal sexual intercourse. 4. Not to kill your children. 5. Not to accuse an innocent person, to spread such an accusation among people. 6. Not to be disobedient, when ordered, to do good deed. The Prophet, peace and blessings be upon him, added, whoever among you fulfills his pledge will be rewarded by Allah. And whoever indulges in any one of them, except the ascription of partners to Allah, and gets the punishment in this world, that punishment will be an expiation for that sin. And if one indulges in any of them, and Allah conceals his sin, it is up to him to forgive or punish him, in the hereafter. Ubadah bin As-Samit added, so we swore allegiance for these, points to Allah's Apostle. Hadith 12. Narrated Abu Sa'id al-Khudri, Allah's Messenger, peace and blessings be upon him, said, a time will soon come when the best property of a Muslim will be sheep which he will take on the top of mountains and the places of rainfall, valleys, so as to flee with his religion from afflictions. Hadith 13. Narrated Aisha, whenever Allah's Messenger, peace and blessings be upon him, ordered the Muslims to do something, he used to order them deeds which were easy for them to do, according to their strength and endurance. They said, O Allah's Messenger, peace and blessings be upon him. We are not like you. Allah has forgiven your past and future sins. So Allah's Apostle became angry and it was apparent on his face. He said, I am the most Allah-fearing, and know Allah better than all of you do. Hadith 14. Narrated Anas, the Prophet, peace and blessings be upon him, said, whoever possesses the following three qualities will taste the sweetness of faith. 1. The one to whom Allah and his Apostle become dearer than anything else. 2. Who loves a person and he loves him only for Allah's sake. 3. Who hates to revert to disbelief, atheism, after Allah has brought, saved, him out from it, as he hates to be thrown in fire. Hadith 15. Narrated Abu Sa'id al-Khudri, the Prophet, peace and blessings be upon him, said, when the people of Paradise will enter Paradise and the people of Hell will go to Hell, Allah will order those who have had faith equal to the weight of a grain of mustard seed to be taken out from Hell. So they will be taken out but, by then, they will be blackened, charred. Then they will be put in the river of Hayya, rain, or Hayat, life, the narrator is in doubt as to which is the right term, and they will revive like a grain that grows near the bank of a flood channel. Don't you see that it comes out yellow and twisted? Hadith 16. Narrated Abu Sa'id al-Khudri, Allah's Messenger, peace and blessings be upon him, said, while I was sleeping, I saw, in a dream, some people wearing shirts, of which some were reaching up to the breasts only, while others were even shorter than that. Umar bin al-Khattab was shown wearing a shirt that he was dragging. The people asked, how did you interpret it? What is its interpretation, O Allah's Messenger, peace and blessings be upon him? He, the Prophet, peace and blessings be upon him, replied, it is the religion. Hadith 17. Narrated Abdullah bin Umar, once Allah's Messenger, peace and blessings be upon him, passed by an Ansari man who was admonishing his brother regarding Haya. On that, Allah's Messenger, peace and blessings be upon him, said, leave him, as Haya is a part of faith.

0: 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The mother of the faithful believers, Al-Harith bin Hisham, asked Allah's messenger, O Allah's messenger, how is the divine inspiration revealed to you? Allah's messenger replied, Sometimes it is revealed, like the ringing of a bell. This form of inspiration is the hardest of all, and then this state passes off, after I have grasped what is inspired. Sometimes the angel comes in the form of a man and talks to me, and I grasp whatever he says. Aisha added, Verily I saw the Prophet, peace be upon him, being inspired divinely on a very cold day, and noticed the sweat dropping from his forehead as the inspiration was over.
1: Assalamu alaikum, my name is Jemana Moon. I'm a storyteller. 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

0: gems, and jewels. Why sayings, interesting events, and moral lessons from Islamic history. The question.
1: Hassan ibn Sahl asked Dinar ibn Abdullah, "What is your religion?" He said, "I never thought that anyone alive would ask this question, for it is the question of Munkar and Nakir to the dead."

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17: Al Hadith al-Sabi'a Ashar An Abi Dharrin al-Ghafari رضي الله عنه عن النبي صلى الله عليه وسلم فيما يرويه عن ربه عز وجل أنه قال يا عبادي إني حرمت الظلم على نفسي وجعلته بينكم محرما فلا تظالموا يا 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
18: Hadith 17. On the authority of Abu Dharr al-Ghifari, may Allah be pleased with him. From the Prophet, may the blessings and peace of Allah be upon him, is that among the sayings he relates from his Lord, may he be glorified, is that he said, O my servants, I have forbidden oppression for myself and have made it forbidden amongst you. So do not oppress one another. O my servants, all of you are astray except for those I have guided. So seek guidance of me and I shall guide you. O my servants, all of you are hungry except for those I have fed. So seek food of me and I shall feed you. O my servants, all of you are naked except for those I have clothed. So seek clothing of me and I shall clothe you. O my servants, you sin by night and by day and I forgive all sins. So seek forgiveness of me and I shall forgive you. O my servants, you will not attain harming me so as to harm me, and you will not attain benefiting me so as to benefit me. O my servants, were the first of you and the last of you, the human of you and the jinn of you, to be as pious as the most pious heart of any one man of you, that would not increase my kingdom in anything. O my servants, were the first of you and the last of you, the human of you and the jinn of you, to be as wicked as the most wicked heart of any one man of you, that would not decrease my kingdom in anything. O my servants, were the first of you and the last of you, the human of you and the jinn of you, to rise up in one place and make a request of me, and were I to give everyone what he had requested, that would not decrease what I have, any more than a needle decreases the sea if put into it. O my servants, it is but your deeds that I reckon up for you, and then recompense you for. So let him who finds good praise Allah, and let him who finds other than that blame no one but himself. It was related by Muslim, also by At-Tirmidhi and Ibn Majah.

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1: حديث 13. On the authority of Adi ibn Hatim, may Allah be pleased with him, who said, I was with the Messenger of Allah, may the blessings and peace of Allah be upon him, and there came to him two men. One of them was complaining of penury, while the other was complaining of brigandry. The Messenger of Allah, may the blessings and peace of Allah be upon him, said, As for brigandry, it will be but a short time before a caravan will be able to go out to Makkah without a guard. As for penury, the hour will not arrive before one of you takes his charity around without finding anyone to accept it from him. Then one of you will surely stand before Allah, there being no screen between him and him, nor an interpreter to translate for him. Then he will say to him, Did I not bring you wealth? And he will say, Yes. Then he will say, Did I not send to you a messenger? And he will say, Yes. And he will look to his right and will see nothing but hellfire. Then he will look to his left and will see nothing but hellfire. So let each of you protect himself against hellfire, be it with even half a date, and if he finds it not, then with a kind word. It was related by Al-Bukhari.
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3: Hadith 32. Narrated Abu Huraira, the Prophet, peace and blessings be upon him, said, Religion is very easy, and whoever overburdens himself in his religion will not be able to continue in that way. So you should not be extremists, but try to be near to perfection and receive the good tidings that you will be rewarded, and gain strength by worshipping in the mornings, the afternoons, and during the last hours of the nights. Hadith 33. Narrated Al-Bara bin Azib, when the Prophet, peace and blessings be upon him, came to Medina, he stayed first with his grandfathers or maternal uncles from Ansar. He offered his prayers facing Baitul Maqdis, Jerusalem, for 16 or 17 months, but he wished that he could pray facing the Kaaba, at Makkah. The first prayer which he offered facing the Kaaba was the Usr prayer in the company of some people. Then one of those who had offered that prayer with him came out and passed by some people in a mosque who were bowing during their prayers, facing Jerusalem. He said, addressing them, By Allah, I testify that I have prayed with Allah's Messenger, peace and blessings be upon him, facing Makkah, Kaaba. Hearing that, those people changed their direction towards the Kaaba immediately. Jews and the people of the scriptures used to be pleased to see the Prophet, peace and blessings be upon him, facing Jerusalem in prayers, but when he changed his direction towards the Kaaba, during the prayers, they disapproved of it. Al-Bara added, Before we changed our direction towards the Kaaba, Makkah, in prayers, some Muslims had died or had been killed and we did not know what to say about them, regarding their prayers. Allah then revealed, And Allah would never make your faith, prayers, to be lost, that is, the prayers of those Muslims were valid. Surah 2, Ayah 143. Hadith 34. Narrated Abu Sa'id al-Khudri, Allah's Messenger, peace and blessings be upon him, said, "If a person embraces Islam sincerely, then Allah shall forgive all his past sins, and after that starts the settlement of accounts, the reward of his good deeds will be 10 times to 700 times for each good deed, and one evil deed will be recorded as it is, unless Allah forgives it." Hadith 35. Narrated Abu Hurairah, Allah's Messenger, peace and blessings be upon him, said, "If any one of you improves, follows strictly, his Islamic religion, then his good deeds will be rewarded 10 times to 700 times for each good deed, and a bad deed will be recorded as it is." Hadith 36. Narrated Aisha, once the Prophet, peace and blessings be upon him, came while a woman was sitting with me. He said, "Who is she?" I replied, "She is so and so," and told him about her excessive praying. He said disapprovingly, "Do good deeds which is within your capacity, without being overtaxed, as Allah does not get tired of giving rewards, but, surely, you will get tired, and the best deed, act of worship, in the sight of Allah is that which is done regularly." Hadith 37. Narrated Anas, the Prophet, peace and blessings be upon him, said, "Whoever said, 'None has the right to be worshipped but Allah,' and has in his heart good, faith, equal to the weight of a barley grain, will be taken out of hell. And whoever said, 'None has the right to be worshipped but Allah,' and has in his heart good, faith, equal to the weight of a wheat grain, will be taken out of hell. And whoever said, 'None has the right to be worshipped but Allah,' and has in his heart good, faith, equal to the weight of an atom, will be taken out of hell." Hadith 38. Narrated Umar bin al-Khattab, once a Jew said to me, "O the chief of believers, there is a verse in your holy book which is read by all of you, Muslims, and had it been revealed to us, we would have taken that day, on which it was revealed, as a day of celebration." Umar bin al-Khattab asked, "Which is that verse?" The Jew replied, "This day I have perfected your religion for you, completed my favor upon you, and have chosen for you Islam as your religion." Surah 5, Ayah 3. Umar replied, "No doubt, we know when and where this verse was revealed to the Prophet. It was Friday, and the Prophet, peace and blessings be upon him, was standing at Arafat, that is, the day of Hajj." Hadith 39. Narrated Talha bin Ubaidullah, a man from Najd with unkempt hair came to Allah's Messenger, peace and blessings be upon him, and we heard his loud voice but could not understand what he was saying, till he came near, and then we came to know that he was asking about Islam. Allah's Messenger, peace and blessings be upon him, said, "You have to offer prayers perfectly 5 times in a day and night, 24 hours. The man asked, "Is there any more praying?" Allah's Messenger, peace and blessings be upon him, replied, "No, but if you want to offer the nawafil prayers, you can." Allah's Messenger, peace and blessings be upon him, further said to him, "You have to observe fasts during the month of Ramadan." The man asked, "Is there any more fasting?" Allah's Messenger, peace and blessings be upon him, replied, "No, but if you want to observe the nawafil fasts, you can." Then Allah's Messenger, peace and blessings be upon him, further said to him, "You have to pay the zakat, obligatory charity." The man asked, "Is there anything other than the zakat for me to pay?" Allah's Messenger, peace and blessings be upon him, replied, "No, unless you want to give alms of your own." And then that man retreated, saying, "By Allah, I will neither do less nor more than this." Allah's Messenger, peace and blessings be upon him, said, "If what he said is true, then he will be successful, that is, he will be granted paradise."
4: MashaAllah, what a great hadith and du'as. These authentic hadiths which are playing, and also great du'as which are playing currently on Inspire FM. If you have any suggestions of any hadith and du'as we could play on Inspire FM, please send it on 0777 9481822. So now continue listening to more hadith and du'as.
0: Al-hadithu al-thamin ashar. عن أبي هريرة رضي الله عنه قال قال رسول الله صلى الله عليه وسلم إن الله عز وجل يقول يوم القيامة يا ابن آدم مرضت فلم تعدني قال يا ربي وكيف أعودك وأنت رب العالمين قال أما 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
1: Hadith 18. On the authority of Abu Huraira, may Allah be pleased with him, who said that the Messenger of Allah, may the blessings and peace of Allah be upon him, said, Allah, mighty and sublime be He, will say on the day of resurrection, O son of Adam, I fell ill and you visited me not. He will say, O Lord, and how should I visit you when you are the Lord of the worlds? He will say, Did you not know that my servant so-and-so had fallen ill and you visited him not? Did you not know that had you visited him, you would have found me with him, O son of Adam? I asked you for food and you fed me not. He will say, O Lord, and how should I feed you when you are the Lord of the worlds? He will say, Did you not know that my servant so-and-so asked you for food and you fed him not? Did you not know that had you fed him, you would surely have found that with me? O son of Adam, I asked you to give me to drink and you gave me not to drink. He will say, O Lord, how should I give you to drink when you are the Lord of the worlds? He will say, My servant so-and-so asked you to give him to drink, and you gave him not to drink. Had you given him to drink, you would have surely found that with me. It was related by Muslim.
5: 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Five matters.
6: The Prophet sallallahu alaihi wasallam said, I was given five matters that no other prophet before me was given. The first is that I was given victory with terror, meaning people felt fear and terror equivalent to the distance it would take one to travel in a month. That is how widespread the terror and awe had become. Secondly, the entire earth has been made a mosque for me and its soil is pure. Thirdly, the spoils of war have been made lawful to me. Next, I have been given intercession. And finally, each prophet before me was sent specifically to a certain people, while I was sent to all of mankind. Collected by Al-Bukhari.

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11: Assalamu alaikum. It's now time for the beautiful recitation of the Holy Quran with English translation by Sheikh Abdul Rahman As-Sudais and Sheikh Saud.

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1: Whensoever thou comest forth, turn thy face toward the inviolable place of worship. And wheresoever ye may be, O Muslims, turn your faces towards it when ye pray, so that men may have no argument against you, save such of them as do injustice. Fear them not, but fear me. And so that I may complete my grace upon you, and that ye may be guided.
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1: 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Therefore, remember me, I will remember you. 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
1: O ye who believe, seek help in steadfastness and prayer. Lo, Allah is with the steadfast.
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1: And call not those who are slain in the way of Allah dead. Nay, they are living, only you perceive not.

0: who say, when a misfortune striketh them, lo, we are Allah's, and lo, unto Him we are returning.
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0: Such are they on whom are blessings from their Lord and mercy. Such are the rightly guided.

Lo, the mountains As-Safa and Al-Marwa are among the indications of Allah. It is therefore no sin for him who is on pilgrimage to the house of God or visiteth it to go around them as the pagan custom is. And he who doth good of his own accord, for him, lo, Allah is responsive, aware.

Lo, those who hide the proofs and the guidance which we revealed after we had made it clear in the scripture, such are accursed of Allah and accursed of those who have the power to curse.

0: Lo, those who disbelieve and die while they are disbelievers, on them is the curse of Allah and of angels and of men combined. They ever dwell therein. The doom will not be lightened for them, neither will they be reprieved.
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0: Your God is one God. There's no God save Him, the Beneficent, the Merciful.

So, in the creation of the heavens and the earth, and the difference of night and day, and the ships which run upon the sea, with that which is of use to men, and the water which Allah sendeth down from the sky, thereby reviving the earth after its death, and dispersing all kinds of beasts therein, and in the ordinance of the winds and the clouds, obedient between heaven and earth, are signs of Allah's sovereignty for people who have sense.

0: Yet of mankind are some who take unto themselves objects of worship, which they set as rivals to Allah, loving them with a love like that which is the due of Allah only. Those who believe are stauncher in their love for Allah. Oh, that those who do evil had but known on the day when they behold the doom that power belongeth wholly to Allah, and that Allah is severe in punishment.
1: إِذْ تَبَرَّأَ الَّذِينَ اتُّبِعُوا مِنَ الَّذِينَ اتَّبَعُوا وَرَأَوُوا الْعَذَابَ وَتَقَطَّعَتْ بِهِمُ الْأَسْبَابُ.
0: On the day when those who were followed disowned those who followed them, and they behold the doom, and all their aims collapse with them.

0: And those who were but followers will say, if a return were possible for us, we would disown them, even as they have disowned us. Thus will Allah show them their own deeds as anguish for them, and they will not emerge from the fire.
1: يا أيها الناس كلوا مما في الأرض حلالا طيبا ولا تتبعوا خطوات الشيطان إنه لكم عدو مبين.
0: O mankind, eat of that which is lawful and wholesome in the earth, and follow not the footsteps of the devil. Lo, he is an open enemy for you.
1: إنما يأمركم بالسوء والفحشاء وأن تقولوا على الله ما لا تعلمون.
0: He enjoineth upon you only the evil and the foul, and that ye should tell concerning Allah that which ye know not.
1: وإذا

And when it is said unto them, follow that which Allah hath revealed, they say, we follow that wherein we found our fathers. What, even though their fathers were wholly unintelligent and had no guidance?

0: يَعْقِلُونَ
1: The likeness of those who disbelieve in relation to the messenger is as the likeness of one who calleth unto that which heareth not except a shout and cry. Deaf, dumb, blind, therefore they have no sense.
0: Yeah.

He have forbidden you only carrion and blood and swine flesh and that which hath been immolated to the name of any other than Allah. But he who is driven by necessity, neither craving nor transgressing, it is no sin for him. Lo, Allah is forgiving, merciful.

Lo, those who hide aught of the scripture which Allah hath revealed and purchase a small gain therewith, they eat into their bellies nothing else than fire. Allah will not speak to them on the day of resurrection, nor will He make them grow. Theirs will be a painful blow.

Those are they who purchase error at the price of guidance and torment at the price of pardon. How constant are they in their strife to reach the fire?

That is because Allah hath revealed the scripture with the truth. Lo, those who find a cause of disagreement in the scripture are in open schism.

0: تَتَّقُونَ
1: It is not righteousness that you turn your faces to the east and the west, but righteous is he who believeth in Allah and the last day and the angels and the scripture and the prophets, and giveth his wealth for love of him to kinsfolk and to orphans and the needy and the wayfarer and to those who ask and to set slaves free, and observeth proper worship and payeth the poor due, and those who keep their treaty when they make one, and the patient in tribulation and adversity and time of stress. Such are they who are sincere. Such are the God-fearing.

0: O ye who believe, retaliation is prescribed for you in the matter of the murdered. The freeman for the freeman, and the slave for the slave, and the female for the female, and for him who is forgiven somewhat by his injured brother, prosecution according to usage, and payment unto him in kindness. This is an alleviation and a mercy from your Lord. He who transgresseth after this will have a painful doom.
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0: And there's life for you in retaliation, O men of understanding, that ye may ward off evil.
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1: 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This is a duty for all those who ward off evil.
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1: And whoso changeth the will after he hath heard it, the sin thereof is only upon those who change it. Lo, Allah is hearer, knower.
0: فَمَن خَافَ

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Lo, Allah is forgiving, merciful.

O ye who believe, fasting is prescribed for you even as it was prescribed for those before you, that ye may ward off evil. Fast a certain number of days, and for him who is sick among you, or on a journey, the same number of other days, and for those who can afford it, there is a ransom, the feeding of a man in need. But whoso doth good of his own accord, it is better for him, and that ye fast is better for you if ye did but know.

0: بكم العسر ولتكملوا العدة ولتكبروا الله على ما هداكم ولعلكم تشكرون.
1: The month of Ramadan in which was revealed the Quran, a guidance for mankind and clear proofs of the guidance and a criterion of right and wrong. And whosoever of you is present, let him fast the month. And whosoever of you is sick or on a journey, let him fast the same number of other days. Allah desireth for you ease. He desireth not hardship for you. And He desireth that ye should complete the period and that ye should magnify Allah for having guided you and that peradventure ye may be thankful.

And when my servants question thee concerning me, then surely I am nigh. I answer the prayer of the suppliant when he crieth unto me. So let them hear my call, and let them trust in me, in order that they may be led aright.

It is made lawful for you to go unto your wives on the night of the fast. They are raiment for you, and ye are raiment for them. Allah is aware that ye were deceiving yourselves in this respect, and He hath turned in mercy toward you and relieved you. So hold intercourse with them and seek that which Allah hath ordained for you, and eat and drink until the white thread becometh distinct to you from the black thread of the dawn. Then strictly observe the fast till nightfall, and touch them not, but be at your devotions in the mosques. These are the limits imposed by Allah, so approach them not. Thus Allah expoundeth His revelations to mankind, that they may ward off evil.

And eat not up your property among yourselves in vanity, nor seek by it to gain the hearing of the judges, that ye may knowingly devour a portion of the property of others wrongfully. Yes,

0: They ask thee, O Muhammad, of new moons. Say, they are fixed seasons for mankind and for the pilgrimage. It is not righteousness that ye go to houses by the backs thereof, as do the idolaters at certain seasons. But the righteous man is he who wardeth off evil. So go to the houses by the gates thereof, and observe your duty to Allah, that ye may be successful.
1: وَقَاتِلُوا فِي سَبِيلِ اللَّهِ الَّذِينَ يُقَاتِلُونَكُمْ وَلَا تَعْتَدُوا إِنَّ اللَّهَ لَا يُحِبُّ الْمُعْتَدِينَ.
0: Fight in the way of Allah against those who fight against you, but begin not hostilities. Lo, Allah loveth not aggressors.
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0: And slay them wherever ye find them, and drive them out of the places whence they drove you out, for persecution is worse than slaughter. And fight not with them at the inviolable place of worship, until they first attack you there. But if they attack you there, then slay them. Such is the reward of disbelievers. But if they desist, then lo, Allah is forgiving, merciful.
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0: And fight them until persecution is no more and religion is for Allah. But if they desist, then let there be no hostility except against wrongdoers.
1: الشهر الحرام بالشهر الحرام.

0: the forbidden month for the forbidden month, and forbidden things in retaliation. And one who attacketh you, attack him in like manner as he attacked you. Observe your duty to Allah, and know that Allah is with those who ward off evil.
1: وَأَنفِقُوا فِي سَبِيلِ اللَّهِ وَلَا تُلْقُوا بِأَيْدِيكُمْ إِلَى التَّهْلُكَةِ وَأَحْسِنُوا إِنَّ اللَّهَ يُحِبُّ الْمُحْسِنِينَ.
0: Spend your wealth for the cause of Allah, and be not cast by your own hands to ruin, and do good. Lo, Allah loveth the beneficent.
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0: Perform the pilgrimage and the visit to Mecca for Allah. And if ye are prevented, then send such gifts as can be obtained with ease. And shave not your heads until the gifts have reached their destination. And whoever among you is sick or hath an ailment of the head must pay a ransom of fasting or almsgiving or offering. And if ye are in safety, then whosoever contenteth himself with the visit for the pilgrimage shall give such gifts as can be had with ease. And whosoever cannot find such gifts, then a fast of 3 days while on the pilgrimage, and of 7 when ye have returned, that is 10 in all. That is for him whose folk are not present at the inviolable place of worship. Observe your duty to Allah, and know that Allah is severe in punishment.
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5: Ibn Taymiyyah, he says, in this dunya there is Jannah. Whoever does not enter this Jannah in this dunya, he shall not be admitted to Jannah in the Akhirah. What is the Jannah in the dunya? The Jannah of Salah, the Jannah of Dhikr, the Jannah of recitation of the Quran, the Jannah of being close to Allah. This is the Jannah of this dunya. If you do not enter this Jannah, you will not be able to enter the Jannah of Akhirah.
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1: Assalamu alaikum. It's now time for the beautiful recitation of the Holy Quran with English translation by Sheikh Abdul Rahman As-Sudais and Sheikh Saud Ash.

The pilgrimage is in the well-known months, and whoever is minded to perform the pilgrimage therein, let him remember that there's to be no lewdness, nor abuse, nor angry conversation on the pilgrimage. And whatsoever good ye do, Allah knoweth it. So make provision for yourselves hereafter, for the best provision is to ward off evil. Therefore, keep your duty unto me, O men of understanding.

0: الضالين.
1: It is no sin for you that you seek the bounty of your Lord by trading. But when you press on in the multitude from Arafat, remember Allah by the sacred monument. Remember Him as He hath guided you, although before ye were of those astray.
0: ثم أفيضوا من حيث أفاض الناس واستغفروا الله إن الله غفور رحيم.
1: Then hasten onward from the place whence the multitude hasteneth onward and ask forgiveness of Allah. Lo, Allah is forgiving, merciful.

0: And when ye have completed your devotions, then remember Allah as ye remember your fathers, or with a more lively remembrance. But of mankind is he who saith, Our Lord, give unto us in the world, and he hath no portion in the hereafter.
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0: And of them also is he who saith, Our Lord, give unto us in the world that which is good, and in the hereafter that which is good, and guard us from the doom of fire.
1: أولئك لهم نصيب مما كسبوا والله سريع الحساب.
0: For them there is in store a goodly portion out of that which they have earned. Allah is swift at reckoning.

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That is for him who wardeth off evil. Be careful of your duty to Allah, and know that unto him ye'll be gathered.

0: band of mankind, there's he whose conversation on the life of this world pleaseth thee, Muhammad, and he calleth Allah to witness as to that which is in his heart, yet he is the most rigid of opponents.
1: وَإِذَا تَوَلَّى سَعَى فِي الْأَرْضِ لِيُفْسِدَ فِيهَا وَيُهْلِكَ الْحَرْثَ وَالنَّسْلِ وَاللَّهُ لَا يُحِبُّ الْفَسَادِ
0: 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And Allah loveth not mischief.
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0: And when it is said unto him, Be careful of thy duty to Allah, pride taketh him to sin. Hell will settle his account, an evil resting place.

Wait they for naught else than that Allah should come unto them in shadows of the clouds with the angels? Then the case would be already judged. All cases go back to Allah for judgment.

Ask of the children of Israel how many a clear revelation we gave them. He who altereth the grace of Allah after it hath come unto him, for him, lo, Allah is severe in punishment.

Beautified is the life of the world for those who disbelieve. They make a jest of the believers, but those who keep their duty to Allah will be above them on the day of resurrection. Allah giveth without stint to whom He will.

Mankind were one community, and Allah sent unto them prophets as bearers of good tidings, and as warners, and revealed therewith the scripture with the truth, that it might judge between mankind concerning that wherein they differed. And only those unto whom the scripture was given differed concerning it, after clear proofs had come unto them, through hatred one of another. And Allah by His will guided those who believe unto the truth of that concerning which they differed. Allah guideth whom He will unto a straight path.

Oh, think ye that ye will enter paradise while yet there hath not come unto you the like of that which came to those who passed away before you? Affliction and adversity befell them. They were shaken as with earthquake, till the Messenger of Allah and those who believed along with him said, When cometh Allah's help? Now surely Allah's help is nigh.

They ask thee, O Muhammad, what they shall spend. Say, that which is spent for good must go to parents and near kindred and orphans and the needy and the wayfarer. And whatsoever good ye do, lo, Allah is aware of it.

0: تعلمون.
1: Warfare is ordained for you, though it is hateful unto you. But it may happen that ye hate a thing which is good for you, and it may happen that ye love a thing which is bad for you. Allah knoweth, ye know not.

They question thee, O Muhammad, with regard to warfare in the sacred month. Say, warfare therein is a great transgression, but to turn men from the way of Allah and to disbelieve in Him and in the inviolable place of worship and to expel His people thence is a greater with Allah. For persecution is worse than killing, and they will not cease from fighting against you till they have made you renegades from your religion, if they can. And whoso becometh a renegade and dieth in his disbelief, such are they whose works have fallen both in the world and the hereafter. Such are rightful owners of the fire. They will abide therein.

0: Though those who believe and those who emigrate to escape the persecution and strive in the way of Allah, these have hope of Allah's mercy. Allah is forgiving, merciful.
1: يسألونك

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1: They question thee about strong drink and games of chance. Say, in both is great sin and some utility for men, but the sin of them is greater than their usefulness. And they ask thee what they ought to spend. Say, that which is superfluous. Thus Allah maketh plain to you His revelations, that haply ye may reflect upon the world and the hereafter. And they question thee concerning orphans. Say, to improve their lot is best. And if ye mingle your affairs with theirs, then they are your brothers. Allah knoweth him who spoileth from him who improveth. Had Allah willed, he could have overburdened you. Allah is mighty, wise.

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1: Wed not idolatresses till they believe, for lo, a believing born woman is better than an idolatress, though she please you. And give not your daughters in marriage to idolaters till they believe, for lo, a believing slave is better than an idolater, though he please you. These invite unto the fire, and Allah inviteth unto the garden, and unto forgiveness by His grace, and expoundeth thus His revelations to mankind, that haply they may remember.
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1: They question thee, O Muhammad, concerning menstruation. Say, it is an illness, so let women alone at such times, and go not in unto them till they are cleansed. And when they have purified themselves, then go in unto them, as Allah hath enjoined upon you. Truly Allah loveth those who turn unto Him, and loveth those who have a care for cleanness.
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1: Your women are a tilth for you to cultivate, so go to your tilth as ye will, and send good deeds before you for your souls, and fear Allah, and know that ye will one day meet Him. Give glad tidings to believers, O Muhammad.
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1: And make not Allah by your oaths a hindrance to your being righteous and observing your duty unto Him and making peace among mankind. Allah is Hearer, Knower.

0: Allah will not take you to task for that which is unintentional in your oaths, but He will take you to task for that which your hearts have garnered. Allah is forgiving, clement.
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0: And if they decide upon divorce, let them remember that Allah is hearer, knower.

0: Women who are divorced shall wait, keeping themselves apart, 3 monthly courses, and it is not lawful for them that they should conceal that which Allah hath created in their wombs, if they are believers in Allah and the last day. And their husbands would do better to take them back in that case if they desire a reconciliation. And they women have rights similar to those of men over them in kindness, and men are a degree above them. Allah is mighty, wise.
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1: Divorce must be pronounced twice, and then a woman must be retained in honor or released in kindness. And it is not lawful for you that ye take from women aught of that which ye have given them, except in the case when both fear that they may not be able to keep within the limits imposed by Allah. And if ye fear that they may not be able to keep the limits of Allah, in that case it is no sin for either of them if the woman ransom herself. These are the limits imposed by Allah. Transgress them not, for whoso transgresseth Allah's limits, such are wrongdoers.
0: فَإِن طَلَّقَهَا فَلَا تَحِلُّ لَهُ مِن بَعْدُ حَتَّى تَنْكِحَ زَوْجًا غَيْرَهُ فَإِن طَلَّقَهَا فَلَا جُنَاحَ عَلَيْهِمَا أَن يَتَرَاجَعَا إِن ظَنَّا أَن يُقِيمَا حُدُودَ اللَّهِ وَتِلْكَ حُدُودُ اللَّهِ يُبَيِّنُهَا لِقَوْمٍ يَعْلَمُونَ.
1: And if he hath divorced her the third time, then she is not lawful unto him thereafter until she hath wedded another husband. Then if he, the other husband, divorce her, it is no sin for both of them that they come together again if they consider that they are able to observe the limits of Allah. These are the limits of Allah. He manifested them for people who have knowledge.

0: الكتاب والحكمة يعظكم به واتقوا الله واعلموا أن الله بكل شيء عليم.
1: When ye have divorced women and they have reached their term, then retain them in kindness or release them in kindness. Retain them not to their hurt so that ye transgress the limits. He who doth that hath wronged his soul. Make not the revelations of Allah a laughing stock by your behavior, but remember Allah's grace upon you and that which He hath revealed unto you of the scripture and of wisdom, whereby He doth exhort you. Observe your duty to Allah and know that Allah is aware of all things.
0: النساء فبلغن أجلهن فلا تعضلوهن أن ينكحن أزواجهن

0: تعلمون.
1: And when ye have divorced women and they reach their term, place not difficulties in the way of their marrying their husbands, if it is agreed between them in kindness. This is an admonition for him among you who believeth in Allah and the last day, that is more virtuous for you and cleaner. Allah knoweth, ye know not.

Mothers shall suckle their children for 2 whole years. That is for those who wish to complete the suckling. The duty of feeding and clothing, nursing mothers in a seemly manner is upon the father of the child. No one should be charged beyond his capacity. A mother should not be made to suffer because of her child, nor should he to whom the child is born be made to suffer.

0: by Sheikh Abdul Rahman al-Sudais and Sheikh Saud al-Shurain.
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0: 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We are now going to play the morning Azkar. Azkar is the remembrance of Allah subhanahu wa ta'ala. It was part of the daily routine of the Prophet Muhammad, peace be upon him, to recite Azkar in the morning. Allah also says in the Quran,
1: Bismillah.

O you who believe, remember Allah with much remembrance, and glorify His praises, morning and evening. Surah Al-Ahzab 33, ayahs 41-42. It is also said in the Quran,

And glorify the praises of your Lord before the rising of the sun and before its setting. Surah Qaf 50, Ayah 39. Reciting Adhkar and remembering Allah is one of the most effective ways to defeat shaitan. It is also an effective way to strengthen your iman. The morning Adhkar will be playing every day. Please stay tuned to obtain the reward and story of the Prophet.

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Assalamu alaikum. 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You have been listening to the morning Adhkar. Adhkar is the remembrance of Allah subhanahu wa ta'ala. It was part of the daily routine of the Prophet Muhammad, peace be upon him, to recite Adhkar in the morning. Allah also says in the Quran,

O you who believe, remember Allah with much remembrance, and glorify His praises, morning and evening. Surah Al-Ahzab 33, Ayahs 41-42. It is also said in the Quran,

0: Job.
1: And glorify the praises of your Lord before the rising of the sun and before its setting. Surah Qaf 50, Ayah 39. Reciting Adhkar and remembering Allah is one of the most effective ways to defeat Shaitan. It is also an effective way to strengthen your Iman. The morning Adhkar will be playing every day. Please tune in.
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12: Richard didn't want to die, but he couldn't stop himself. The collision didn't kill him, but he wasn't wearing a seatbelt, so he hit the inside of the car. 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And that's what killed Richard.
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0: 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We are now going to play the morning Adhkar. Adhkar is the remembrance of Allah subhanahu wa ta'ala. It was part of the daily routine of the Prophet Muhammad, peace be upon him, to recite Adhkar in the morning. Allah also says in the Quran,
1: Bismillah.

0: O you who believe, remember Allah with much remembrance, and glorify His praises, morning and evening. Surah Al-Ahzab 33, Ayahs 41-42. It is also said in the Quran,
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0: And glorify the praises of your Lord before the rising of the sun and before its setting. Surah Qaf 50, Ayah 39. Reciting the Dhikr and remembering Allah is one of the most effective ways to defeat Shaitan. It is also an effective way to strengthen your iman. The morning adhkar will be playing every day. Please stay tuned to obtain the reward and story as the Prophet did.

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2: 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You have been listening to the Morning Adhkar. Adhkar is the remembrance of Allah subhanahu wa ta'ala. It was part of the daily routine of the Prophet Muhammad, peace be upon him, to recite Adhkar in the morning. Allah also says in the Quran,

O you who believe, remember Allah with much remembrance, and glorify His praises, morning and evening. Surah Al-Ahzab 33, ayahs 41 to 42. It is also said in the Quran,

And glorify the praises of your Lord before the rising of the sun and before its setting. Surah Qaf 50, Ayah 39. Reciting Adhkar and remembering Allah is one of the most effective ways to defeat Shaitan. It is also an effective

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7: The title for this companion and the collection of Imam al-Dhahabi rahimahullah ta'ala says it all about him. Al-Amir al-Nabil al-Jamil Aba Amr Jarir ibn Abdullah. Al-Amir, who is the chief, al-Nabil, the noble one, al-Jamil, the handsome one, Abu Amr Jarir ibn Abdullah radiyallahu ta'ala anhu. Now usually the name Jarir ibn Abdullah radiyallahu ta'ala anhu is a name that is kind of lost because he's mistaken often for Jabir ibn Abdullah, who's a much more famous companion radiyallahu anhu, but Jarir is a very special man and someone who had a very special trait. Now, he was a man from Yemen and he was the chief of his people. And he does not come to embrace Islam until what's known as Aam al-Wufud, the year of the delegations. We're talking about 9 years after the hijrah of the Prophet ﷺ from Mecca to Medina. And he hears the message of Islam from Yemen and he brings with him 150 people from Yemen to meet the Prophet ﷺ in Medina and to embrace Islam. So Jarir radiallahu ta'ala anhu says about the Prophet ﷺ famously, and this is probably the most famous narration about him. He says, مَا رَآنِي رَسُولُ اللَّهِ صَلَى اللَّهِ وَسَلَّمَ مُنْذُ أَسْلَمْتُ إِلَّا تَبَسَّمَ فِي وَجْهِ. The Prophet ﷺ never saw me from the day that I embraced Islam, except that the Prophet ﷺ smiled at me. Now, of course, the Prophet ﷺ always would smile in general, but Jarir says, I actually cannot remember a single time that the Prophet ﷺ looked at me without a smile. Now, of course, that's a trait of the Prophet ﷺ, but there's also a story to it with Jarir radiallahu ta'ala anhu.

0: So what's his story? Rasulullah is sitting with his companions in the masjid in Medina, Masjid Nabawi. And in the middle of his speaking, the Prophet stops and he says, يَدْخُلُ مِنْ هَذَا الْبَابِ رَجُلٌ مِنْ خَيْرِ ذِي يَمَنِ, that someone is going to enter from that door who is from the best of the people of Yemen. And he described him, he says, عَلَى وَجْهِهِ مَسْحَةُ مَلَكٍ, and his face has been touched by an angel. So Jarir radiallahu ta'ala anhu, he comes into the masjid and everybody stops and in complete silence is staring at him. So Jarir walks in, the Prophet ﷺ is all the way at the front of the masjid. Jarir is coming and he's at the back of the masjid and everyone's staring at him. So he says to the person that's nearest him, he says, Ya Abdullah, O servant of Allah, right? That's the way they'd call someone they didn't know. He says, Ya Abdullah, أَقَالَ النَّبِيُّ صَلَّى اللَّهُ عَلَيْهِ وَسَلَّمَ فِيَّ شَيْئًا, did the Prophet ﷺ say something about me? You know, he either said something really bad or he said something really good, because it's clear that everyone is staring at me because of something the Prophet ﷺ said. So the man told me what the Prophet ﷺ said. So I said, Alhamdulillah for that. And he went on to embrace Islam and to become this companion of the Prophet ﷺ in the final year of his life, alayhi salatu wasalam. Now, what does it mean to say that an angel wiped your face? You might remember the hadith where the Prophet ﷺ mentions three men, a man who was bald, a man who was a leopard, and a man who was blind. And an angel comes to each one of those three men and gives them all a different set of risk, a different set of sustenance. But in the process of that, when the angel wipes the head of the bald man, the man has hair now. When the angel wipes the eyes of the blind man can now see. And when the angel wiped the skin of the leper no longer had leprosy. So the ulama say that in the case of Jarir radiallahu ta'ala anhu, an angel wiped his face in such a way that there was no defect. It just beautified him tremendously. He had an extreme beauty to him radiallahu ta'ala anhu. And so anywhere he went, he attracted attention to himself because of the wiping of that angel on his face. And Allah subhanahu wa ta'ala knew what he was giving to this companion of the Prophet sallallahu alaihi wasallam. Some of the narrations, he says, I told the Prophet sallallahu alaihi wasallam one time that I had a hard time keeping stable on my horse. He's the chief of his people and he would go out in battle. And he said, I'm having a hard time staying on my horse. He said, the Prophet sallallahu alaihi wasallam struck my chest and he said, Allahumma thabbithu waj'alhu hadiyan mahdiya. He said, O Allah, keep him firm, meaning on his horse, and make him one who is guided and who others are guided through. So subhanAllah, the dua of the Prophet sallallahu alaihi wasallam for a person is always better than what they seek from the Messenger sallallahu alaihi wasallam. And he says, Wallahi, I never fell off of my horse again after that dua of the Prophet sallallahu alaihi wasallam. What was his nickname? Umar ibn al-Khattab radiallahu ta'ala anhu called him Yusufu hadihi al-Ummah, the Yusuf of this Ummah. And Umar radiallahu ta'ala anhu praised him. He said, Ni'ma al-Sayyid kunta fil jahiliyyah wa ni'ma al-Sayyid fil Islam. What a great chief of your people you were in the days of ignorance, and what a great chief of your people you are in Islam. Now, we don't find much from Jarir radiallahu ta'ala anhu in terms of interactions with the Prophet sallallahu alaihi wasallam. In fact, most of it surrounds his initial embracing Islam. He said, Bay'atu Rasulullah, I gave my allegiance to the Prophet ala shahadati an la ilaha illallah wa anna Muhammadan Rasulullah. Of course, upon the shahada that there is only one God and that Muhammad is the Messenger of Allah. Wa iqam as-salah wa ita' az-zakah, and to establish the prayers and to pay the zakah. Wa sam'i wa ta'ah, and that I would hear and that I would obey. Wa nushi li kulli muslim. This is where it gets interesting. And that I would be a sincere advisor to every Muslim. That I would treat the Muslims with sincerity. And so subhanAllah, what we find with Jarir radiallahu ta'ala anhu, who had this power of persuasion because of the unique way that Allah subhanahu wa ta'ala blessed him and that an angel wiped his face and he had such beauty. Like Imran ibn Husayn radiallahu ta'ala anhu, when the fitna broke out, when trials and tribulation broke out and people started to fight and power struggles arose, he was a person who said, La uqatilu man qala la ilaha illallah. He said, listen, the Prophet sent me back to Yemen with very clear instructions. He says, I'm not going to fight people that say La ilaha illallah. And the ulama say that's the blessing of Jarir radiallahu ta'ala anhu. He had the persuasion of his beauty. He had the persuasion of his leadership. He had the persuasion of so many different things. How did he use his persuasion? He used it in da'wah. And that's why the ulama say the greatest virtue of him is that on the day of Qadisiyah, which was one of the most important battles in the history of Islam, a third of the Muslims that were fighting on the day of Qadisiyah were from the people of Jarir ibn Abdullah radiallahu ta'ala.
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2: The The prayer, the most important thing for a Muslim to do. The action that if a Muslim does 5 times a day will differentiate them and distinguish them from the disbelievers, as the hadith states. We're going to kind of think about the spiritual implications, the inner dimensions of the prayer. So let's go through the Islamic prayer bit by bit. When you start the prayer, you say Allahu Akbar and you put your hands up. Allahu Akbar means Allah is the greatest. So as you're doing that, you imagine that Allah subhanahu wa ta'ala is watching you. You imagine that Allah subhanahu wa ta'ala is with you and that He can hear what you're saying. And then you start the prayer and you say Alhamdulillahi Rabbil Alameen Ar-Rahman Ar-Rahim, and you mention Surah Al-Fatiha, saying that all praise and thanks be to Allah subhanahu wa ta'ala, Lord of the worlds, the most gracious, the most merciful, Master of the Day of Judgment. You alone we worship and you alone we ask for help. Guide us to the straight path, the path of those who you have favored, not the path of those who have earned your anger, nor of those who have gone astray. Now you're thinking about this and you're in the present moment. You're not thinking about what's going to happen later on, about the bills, about this, about that, about these anxieties that you have, about your relationships, about business. You're not thinking about all these things. You're literally praying and thinking that this is all that there is. This is all that there is. There's nothing else going on at the moment. In fact, the future doesn't exist. This is how to get khushu' in the prayer. There's no future. Only this conversation that you're having with Allah, the Creator, the Lord of the heavens and the earth at this point in time. The future doesn't exist. You're in a state of hudur. You're present with Allah subhanahu wa ta'ala, and that means that there is no future. Everything is just about that moment. You're clear in your mind. And then you're doing your other surah, maybe قُلْ هُوَ اللَّهُ أَحَدٌ, and then you're saying Allahu Akbar again. You're going down to the bowing position and you're humbling yourself. You're calm. And then you say Subhana Rabbil Azim. And that means glory be to the one who is. Azim means mighty. And you're in that humble bowing positioning. And then you come back up. Sami'a Allahu liman hamida. That Allah has heard the one who has praised him. And then you say Rabbana wa lakal hamd. Our Lord, to you belongs praise. That's what Rabbana wa lakal hamd means. And then now you go down and you say Subhana Rabbil A'la. And you are prostrating. The highest part of your head is in the most low part of the ground. And you're saying, glory be to the one who is most high. You're saying that 3 times. Subhana Rabbi al-A'la. This is a very deep situation right now. And you're thinking about that and you're humbled. This is a very relaxing position. This is a very peaceful position. This is the most peaceful position you can imagine. This is the best situation. There's nothing more important than that position in the entire day. There's nothing more important than that position in your entire life, in fact. So you're in that position. This is why you were created. This is the purpose of life. This is everything you need to know. This is everything you need to do. There's nothing more to life than this. And then you come back up. Rabbi ighfirli, Rabbi ighfirli. You say, oh Allah, forgive me, Allah, forgive me. Because we've done lots of sins. So we're being a bit accountable here. And you go back down. After you've asked Allah, the King, to forgive you, you go back down. Subhana Rabbil A'la, Subhana Rabbil A'la again. And that's one unit of prayer. And you repeat that and so on. If you get this right, you get halawatul iman. You get the sweetness of faith. Because we have 5 prayers a day. This is a really beautiful meditation kind of exercise. Not the kind of meditation that these mushriks do and the ones who worship other than God. No, you're worshipping Allah subhanahu wa ta'ala. There's nothing greater that you can do as a human being. You know that. There's nothing better you can do with your time. There's no money that you can amass. There is no fame that you can get. There's no adornments that you can put on. There's nothing. This is peace. This is ala bi dhikrillahi tatma'innul qulub. This is surely with the remembrance of Allah do hearts find rest.

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1: Ar-Razzaq, the perpetual provider. The person has just been laid off and they're walking out of the meeting with their boss absolutely content. That sound impossible? If you wake up safe and sound with good health and enough to get through the day, you're already being given every worldly thing you could ask for. And yet, he continues to give you more. If you want more money, this is the name of Allah that you should use often. Allah calls himself Ar-Razzaq, the perpetual provider. And it comes in one place in the Quran. Allah subhanahu wa ta'ala says, وَمَا خَلَقْتُ الْجِنَّ وَالْإِنسَ إِلَّا لِيَعْبُدُونَ مَا أُرِيدُ مِنْهُمْ مِنْ رِزْقٍ وَمَا أُرِيدُ أَن يُطْعِمُونَ إِنَّ اللَّهَ هُوَ الرَّزَّاقُ ذُو الْقُوَّةِ الْمَتِينَ. Now, reflecting on the names of Allah as they appear in the Quran is an incredible exercise and a powerful avenue of contemplation. Allah subhanahu wa ta'ala says, translating this verse, that he didn't create us because he wants anything from us. We don't benefit him at all. Allah says, I've only created mankind and the jinn except to worship me. I don't want from them food and I don't want from them any provision. And in the hadith of Abu Dharr, the Prophet says that Allah subhanahu wa ta'ala said, O my servants, you won't be able to benefit me, and you won't be able to harm me. In fact, if the first of you and the last of you and the jinn of you and the human of you had the most righteous heart, that wouldn't increase in my dominion anything. And if the first of you and the last of you and the human of you and the jinn of you had the most wicked heart, that would not take away from my dominion anything. The hadith is in Muslim. So the Prophet is telling us that Allah subhanahu wa ta'ala is saying that Allah doesn't benefit from our worship. We don't benefit him and we don't harm him. Allah doesn't want provision from us. Allah says, I'm the one who provides for you. I don't want any provision, nor do I want them to feed me, Allah says. And then in the next verse he says, verily, inna Allaha huwa razzaq. Allah is the provider. Dhul quwwa and al-mateen. Now, Allah subhanahu wa ta'ala says, inna Allaha huwa razzaq. Allah is al-razzaq. Dhul quwwa and al-mateen. So Allah mentions his name al-razzaq, and then he mentions an attribute, and then he mentions another name. What is the attribute? The attribute is the possessor of strength, dhul quwwa. And what is the name? Al-mateen. And what does al-mateen mean? The firm, solid, the unwavering, something that doesn't shake. That's called mateen. This right here is very, very, very shakeable. I can move it out of the frame immediately. But what's behind me is mateen. The pulpit is mateen. I can't shake that. It's solid. It doesn't break. It's unwavering. What is Allah subhanahu wa ta'ala communicating when he pairs his name, Ar-Razzaq, with the attribute of strength and al-mateen, the name? You see, anytime you and I are looking for a provider, we're always looking for two things. The first is strength, the strength of their ability to provide. And the second thing is their consistency. Your cell phone provider, your internet provider, what do they always advertise? The strength of their network and their consistency. When they're promoting that they have 5G coverage, their network is 5G, what are they saying? They're promoting the strength of their network. When they are promoting their upload speed or their download speed, they're promoting the strength of their provision. Allah subhanahu wa ta'ala says, Inna Allahu ar-Razzaq dhul quwwa. He can provide with strength. But there's another important ingredient. Let's say your cell phone provider can provide you with 5G, but the network is really spotty. You get 5G at home, but as soon as you leave your home, you can't get a signal. People don't like blazing fast speeds if you can't connect half the time. We don't like strong connection if it's not reliable, if it's not consistent. So Allah subhanahu wa ta'ala says about his provision, not only is he strong in his ability to provide, but he is mateen, he is unwavering, he is consistent. He can provide for you tomorrow like he provided for you yesterday. What else does Allah subhanahu wa ta'ala say about rizq? When you know that Allah is al-Razzaq, you make decisions based on Allah being your provider and no one else. I know a brother who's an entrepreneur and developed a fast-growing Instacart company, mashallah, delivering halal and ethnic food all over the country that he's in. And it became very successful, and it got to the point where he needed to scale. He needed to bring in investors, and those investors would be non-Muslim. And so he was very worried about a question that he was anticipating that he knew was gonna come. He's presenting to these non-Muslims, it's time for him to scale this business, this food delivery service. And he knew the question that was gonna come is, what about alcohol? What about pork? Obviously, the margins on alcohol are very high. And he spent a lot of time thinking about what he's gonna say. Is he gonna say no? What happens if he loses out on the investment? And he even thought about what options could he possibly do that might Islamically still be legit? Like, could I bring in a non-Muslim investor to handle the alcohol side, and their share is the alcohol side? Like, what could he do? Finally, after discussing with his family, and they all said no, and when the guy finally met with the investor asked him the question, what about alcohol? And so our brother, after thinking about it for such a long time, he said no. And do you know what the investor said when he said no? Okay. And he moved on to the next question. He said, I had built up this thing to be so big in my head, but when I presented it and I simply said no to the investor moved on. He didn't care. You know why? Because the investor cares about making money. And so if you think your business and you know your market better, if you think that they're going to respond better and our business is going to grow by you not selling alcohol, then that's fine. And he moved on. But our brother, he said, imagine if out of fear, the imaginary fear of losing out on investment, I had said yes. I would have been selling alcohol all over the country. Allah subhanahu wa ta'ala says, "Ash-shaytanu ya'idukumul faqr wa ya'murukum bil fahsha." Allah says, shaytan promises you poverty. He threatens you with poverty. And he commands you to do that which is indecent. And Allah subhanahu wa ta'ala promises you forgiveness from him and his bounty. Al-Hasan al-Basri, he said, I read in over 90 places in the Quran that Allah subhanahu wa ta'ala decreed provision and that he secured it. And I read in one place in the Quran that shaytan promises poverty. So we doubted the statement of the truthful in over 90 places and we believed the statement of the liar in one. But I want you to also think about something. That rizq is not just money. The Prophet sallallahu alaihi wasallam, he outlines in an amazing hadith, and it's a hadith honestly that we should memorize. It's a hadith that we should share with our family members, our friends. Rasulullah sallallahu alaihi wasallam, in the hadith is reported by Tirmidhi, he says, "Man asbaha minkum aminan fi sirbihi," whoever of you wakes up safe in their dwelling, "mu'afan fi badinihi," healthy in their body, "yamliku quta yawmihi," they have enough sustenance for the day, "faka'annama hizat lahu ad-dunya," as if the entire world is rolled out for them. So what are the blessings that the Prophet sallallahu alaihi wasallam mentions in this hadith? There are four blessings. Number one, the first one is, if you woke up today, there are billions of people in the graves who would trade places with you right away. Doesn't matter what your state is. Are you healthy? Are you sick? Are you broke? Do you have money? Do you have family? Are you alone? Billions of people would trade places with you. The Prophet sallallahu alaihi wasallam was once walking by a grave, and the hadith was authenticated by Shaykh al-Albani, may Allah have mercy on him. He said to his companions, two rak'ahs that one of you prays without thinking much of it is more beloved to the person in this grave than the rest of your dunya. Everything else that we spend our days and our nights seeking, he says, two rak'ahs that you belittle through which you're able to increase in your good deeds is more beloved to the person of this grave. The opportunity to do one more act of goodness is more beloved to them than the entire dunya. So number one, if you woke up awake. Number two, you are safe. You know, the lack of safety makes the wealthiest people turn into refugees, having to start their lives, pick up their pieces from all over. Number three, healthy in your body. What would you trade your health for? And then number four, if you just have enough sustenance for today, because today is the only day that you've been promised, then it's as if you have the entire world rolled out for you in your pocket. So recognize from this name, our takeaway from Ar-Razzaq is that Allah subhanahu wa ta'ala is the ultimate provider, but also that rizq is not just money. Rizq is way more than just what's in your bank account. Your family is rizq, your health is rizq, your personality is rizq, your friends are rizq, your disposition, your cheerfulness is rizq, and most importantly, your faith is rizq. So I want you to comment with just one rizq that you are happy for, that you are thankful for today. Let's inspire each other.
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2: Allah said, Angel Jibreel came to me and said, give Khadija the good tidings that she will have a place made of hallowed pearls in paradise, and there will be neither noise nor any trouble in it. 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
1: 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We are now going to play for you the Daily Iman Booster, a series of short reminders to boost the heart and soul.
2: إِذَا حَزَبَهُ أَمْرٌ فَزَعَ إِلَى الصَّلَاةِ. Whenever any situation came up, he would immediately go to his prayer. Guess what the Prophet ﷺ does? With this new salah, this wudu, this purification and this prayer that he's just learned, he rushes back home to his beloved wife. The first believer, his strongest supporter, his rock. He goes home to her and he grabs her by the hand and he says, come on, I have to share something with you. I have to show you something amazing. And he takes her there and they make wudu together. And then he stands up with her and he says, now follow after me. And he shows her how to pray and they pray together. And so now what happens? Khadija radiallahu ta'ala anha and the Prophet ﷺ had money, had wealth. And they realized that many poor people in Mecca, slaves in Mecca, are accepting Islam. And they start spending their money. The Prophet ﷺ can't take out time anymore to go on business trips and go and make more money. He's got to preach, he's got to teach, he's got to spread the message far and wide. And Khadija every single morning wakes up and is standing there with him at the door telling him, go out there and spread this message far and wide. And on top of that, on the other side, while he can't go out and do business anymore, there are constantly slaves who need freeing, who've become Muslim and are being tortured because they're Muslim. So they need to be freed. So they're spending their own money freeing these slaves, feeding the poor, looking after people, sending people off to Habasha, to East Africa, to escape persecution, to go and live there in freedom and in safety. They spend their money in sending these people off, making sure they're okay. Finally, the time comes where eventually a lot happens during this time. Over the next 6-7 years, a lot happens. And they finally, the Meccans, the Quraysh, the opposition to the message of the Prophet ﷺ, they decide that the only way to really handle and curb this issue is to boycott Muhammad, his family and his followers and his supporters. Kick them out from Mecca and isolate them and boycott them. So Abu Talib rounds up the clan, all the believers, all the followers, all the supporters, including the Prophet ﷺ, his beloved wife Khadija, and their children. And they go into the Shi'ab of Abu Talib, a place, some property, some land Abu Talib had outside of Mecca. And they are isolated there for 3 years. Nobody will do business with them. Nobody will trade with them. Nobody will lend them any money. Nobody will provide them any food. Nobody will deal with them in any way, shape or form. Nobody will show them any kindness. And they spent 3 years like this. Days would go by where people wouldn't have food to eat and water to drink. Babies would cry because they were hungry, and their mothers would cry because they hadn't eaten anything to be able to nurse their babies. Children died, babies died. There were graves of babies and children. Many, many people died during this time. Dozens of graves were dug during this time. The cries and the screams of women crying over the passing of babies and children could be heard all the way into Mecca. People became sick, malnourished, very, very ill. Until finally, through again the help of Allah subhanahu wa ta'ala, miraculous means, the boycott was lifted and everybody came back into Mecca. And it said that during this time, Khadija, who was a lot older now, she became very sick and very ill. And they came back from this boycott in the Shi'ab of Abi Talib, and she passed away a few months later. And that harshness of those 3 years, not just the physical harshness, but the emotional difficulty, watching these people struggle, caring for them, loving them. She was like a mother to all of them. Her heart just couldn't bear it. And a couple of months later, she was bedridden for a few months. And And the Prophet ﷺ was so distraught this entire time. Until finally one day she breathed her last and she passed away. There are narrations which talk about the fact that the Prophet ﷺ was so devastated. He's a single father. Two of his daughters are not married. Fatima was quite young. She's a young girl. She was maybe 8, 10, 12 years old. And he was so devastated at the loss of his beloved wife Khadija. He actually didn't come out of his home. Just sat at home with his daughter recovering. Mourning. Healing. For a few days he was not seen outside.
3: When Khadija passed away, one of the Sahaba says, we did not see him smile for months. We did not see him smile for months. And it was such a big loss for the Prophet Muhammad.
2: And when his family members came to see him, you could see the streaks of tears on his face. Hugging his daughter, sitting there, trying to console his daughter at the loss of her mother. And so yes, the Prophet ﷺ did eventually get remarried. A couple of years later. And yes, the Prophet ﷺ eventually left Mecca and migrated to Medina. And yes, eventually he established the most beautiful community this earth has ever seen. And yes, when eventually he had grandchildren and laughed again and smiled again and had a beautiful experience and happiness and joy in his life. But you know something very interesting? He never forgot Khadija. Never forgot Khadija. Never. 4 years after she passed away. 4 years after she passed away.

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1: We have been told that the Prophet ﷺ was born on the 12th of Rabi'ul Awwal, and this is the commonly known date. Yet the fact of the matter is that our early historical textbooks mention a number of dates. And there is no unanimous agreed upon decision regarding the date of the Prophet's birth. In the famous hadith of Sahih Muslim, the man asked the Prophet, "Why do you fast on Mondays?" He said, "This was the day I was born on. And this was the day that revelation began to me." I.e. Iqra came down on Monday. So we know for a fact he was born on a Monday. How about a year? There's a beautiful narration in which Uthman ibn Affan asks one of the oldest Qurashis, and his name is Qubath ibn Ashyam, after the death of the Prophet ﷺ. He asks him, "أَأَنْتَ أَكْبَرُ مِنْ رَسُولِ اللَّهِ صَلَّى اللَّهُ عَلَيْهِ وَسَلَّمُ?" Are you akbar, meaning older, because he's an old, old man. But of course akbar also means bigger or grander. Qubayth smiles and he goes, "The Prophet ﷺ is akbar minni, but I am older than him, asannu minhu." He changed the question because the question is alluding to the fact, are you bigger than the Prophet ﷺ? So he said, "No, the Prophet ﷺ is bigger than me, but I am older than him." The Prophet ﷺ was born Aam al-Fil. Aha, we have a year now. He was born in the year of the elephant. And as for me, I remember my mother taking me outside of Mecca as a child, and I saw the dried up green dung that the elephants had left. That he remembers the elephant's dung, which is basically the same year, the year of the elephants, right? And the Prophet ﷺ was born that year. So he's a little bit older than the Prophet ﷺ, and the Prophet ﷺ is bigger than him. Al-Akbaru minhu. This hadith is narrated in Tirmidhi. Somebody asked another Sahabi, Suwayd ibn Ghafla, about the Prophet's birth, and he said, "The Prophet and I were both born the same year, Aam al-Fil, the year of the elephant." So from both of these narrations, we can pretty much verify that the Prophet was born in the year of the elephant. The vast majority of early historians said he was born in the year of the elephant. We already said the Arabs did not have a calendar, that they would have a calendar based upon events. Okay, what is the year of the elephant? Majority of historians say this corresponds to 570 of the Christian era. 570 CE, the Prophet ﷺ was born. How about the month and the day of the month? Ibn Ishaq says, without any chain of narrators, he's writing from himself, that the Prophet ﷺ was born on a Monday, the 12th of Rabi'ul Awwal, in the year of the elephant. So this explains why this opinion is present. However, between him and the Prophet ﷺ, almost 200 years, because remember going back to the birth of the Prophet ﷺ is 53 before Hijrah. And he doesn't tell us where he gets it from, who's narrating this to him, what is the chain of narrators. When we look at the second earliest book, and this is called the Tabaqat of Ibn Sa'd, which was written around 220 or so Hijrah, it is said that the Prophet ﷺ was born on a Monday. Some people say, I quote, he was born on the 10th of Rabi'ul Awwal. Others say he was born on the 2nd of Rabi'ul Awwal. End quote. Ibn Abbas also said the 10th of Rabi'ul Awwal. Ibn Kathir in his Al-Bidayah wa Nihaya says that the majority opinion is that the Prophet ﷺ was born in Rabi'ul Awwal. And then scholars differed with regards to the date of his birth. One group said he was born on the 2nd of Rabi'ul Awwal. Ibn Kathir says this was the opinion of Abu Ma'shar al-Sindi, a famous scholar of history, died 171. It was also the opinion of Ibn Abd al-Barr, a very famous scholar of Andalus, died 463. It was also the opinion of Al-Waqidi, who died 207. Al-Waqidi is one of the most famous historians of early Islam.
2: Assalamu alaikum. My name is Dr. Islam al-Sudani. I'm the co-founder of Almi Center, an orphanage in Somalia. 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
3: Assalamu alaikum warahmatullahi. This is Abdul Nasir from Qalam Institute. So I wanted to share a little story with y'all today that's very insightful and entertaining. The Prophet Muhammad, peace be upon him, is about 50 years old at this time. He's been preaching and teaching Islam for about 10 years. And there's a lot of opposition, a lot of persecution, a lot of difficulty. But he hasn't lost his mercy and his compassion and his patience and forbearance. So one day he's walking outside of Mecca in one of the outerlying regions of Mecca, the city, and he comes across a man, a very famous man by the name of Rukana. Rukana was Quraysh's strongest man. He was like the wrestling champ. And so the Prophet Muhammad, peace be upon him, sees him and says, "Rukana, I'd like to talk to you about something." Now the narration mentions that Rukana didn't like the Prophet ﷺ, not for personal reasons, but because he knew the Prophet ﷺ was preaching and teaching Islam, and Rukana didn't understand Islam, so he just was apprehensive about it. So the Prophet Muhammad says, "Let's talk." He says, "Why don't we wrestle, and then we'll talk." So the Prophet Muhammad ﷺ says, "Sure, I'm down to wrestle." And so they set up and they start wrestling, and the Prophet Muhammad picks up Rukana and body slams him. Now Rukana is like shocked. He's had the wind knocked out of him. He's never been beaten before. And so the Prophet, he gets up and he doesn't understand what happened. He goes, "Let's go again." And they wrestle a second time, and the Prophet Muhammad, peace be upon him, body slams him again. Rukana gets up completely just shocked and says, "Again." And the Prophet Muhammad picks him up and body slams him again. Now Rukana is just doesn't understand even what's going on. So he says to the Prophet Muhammad, he goes, "You have to understand, I've never been beaten before. No one has ever slammed me on the ground before. I don't understand what's going on." So the Prophet Muhammad, peace be upon him, says, "Let me show you something even more amazing than that." And there was a tree, this is a prophetic miracle, a tree in the distance, and he calls the tree, he says, "Come here." And the tree moves from its place and comes to the Prophet Sallallahu Alaihi Wasallam. He then tells the tree, "Now go back," and the tree goes back to its place. And he looks over at Rukana, and Rukana says,
0: "Ashhadu an la ilaha illallah, wa ashhadu anna Muhammadan Rasulullah."
3: I bear witness that there is no one worthy of worship but Allah, God alone, and I bear witness that you are the Messenger of God. At that point in time, the Prophet Muhammad, peace be upon him, congratulates Rukana and goes about his way. So this is a beautiful story of how the Prophet Muhammad, peace and blessings be upon him, preached and taught Islam. I want us to take a couple of seconds to reflect on the story and how profound of a story it is. The Prophet Muhammad sallallahu alaihi wasallam is the most blessed human being that ever walked the face of this earth. He's the beloved of Allah. Every second, every minute, every moment of his life and his time is so precious, so valuable. But at the same time, he cared about people so much and understood people and invested in people and accommodated people that he spent the afternoon wrestling with a man. Understand what that exactly means. That instead, he could have gone to him and just laid a lecture on him and then walked away, handed him a pamphlet and just walked away. But the Prophet sallallahu alaihi wasallam would take the time to understand people, and he would accommodate people because he cared about people, he loved people. And so the man says, "I want to wrestle." He goes, "We can wrestle if that's what you want to do." And because he was willing to invest in people, that's why they loved him, that's why they listened to him, that's why they embraced him, and because of that they were able to embrace Islam and get to know Allah subhanahu wa ta'ala. So let's all of us take a minute to take a little bit of time to learn about the Prophet sallallahu alaihi wasallam, this amazing man who cared about people so much, he loved us and all of mankind so much. And the next time you're presented with the opportunity to talk to somebody about Islam, take a minute to understand who that person is, and let's do it on their terms, not my terms. But I should be willing to accommodate somebody and talk to them on their terms. And if that involves a little bit of wrestling, then so be it. We'll get some physical exercise while we're at it as well. Jazakumullah khairan. I want to thank everyone for taking the time to listen. Until next time, Assalamu alaikum wa rahmatullah.
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6: 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I'm the interfaith coordinator for the Northampton Catholic Diocese.
7: 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I am from the Luton Baha'i Faith Community.
8: I'm Mary Huffman and I'm with Near Neighbours. And I'm here today with Inspire FM 105.1. And just want to say that I love it that we can work together in all different kinds of ways.

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So be humble and ask for happiness.

0: इस वक्फे के बाद आप सुनेंगे नातों पर मबनी प्रोग्राम महफिल नात। सुनते रहिए इंस्पायर FM।
1: A hypocrite will suffer most in the afterlife, as he will be assigned to hell and his entrails will be roasted. The inmates of hell will gather around him and ask what had brought such a dreadful punishment upon him. For during his life, he used to exhort people to do good and shun evil. In reply, he will confess that notwithstanding his preaching, he himself did not practice the same. He committed the very sins he used to warn everyone else about.
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1: 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I'm with Inspire FM 105.1. And my message to the young people is to continue to develop yourselves, increase your knowledge, and to keep being innovative and creative. And you can't do it without sticking with one another and delegating and using each other's skills and roles. And very importantly, to understand the people around you and to talk to them with insight and with level-headedness, and continue to keep going and growing and leave legacies behind. Young people are my favorite. 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
1: Hadith 27. On the authority of Masruq, who said, we asked, or I asked, Abdullah, that is Ibn Mas'ud, about this verse. And do not regard those who have been killed in the cause of Allah as dead. Rather, they are alive with their Lord, being provided for. He said, we asked about that, and he said, their souls are in the insides of green birds, having lanterns suspended from the throne, roaming freely in paradise where they please, then taking shelter in those lanterns. So their Lord cast a glance at them and said, do you wish for anything? They said, what shall we wish for when we roam freely in paradise where we please? And thus did he do to them three times. When they saw that they would not be spared from being asked again, they said, O Lord, we would like for you to put back our souls into our bodies so that we might fight for your sake once again. And when he saw that they were not in need of anything, they were let be. It was related by Muslim, also by At-Tirmidhi, An-Nasai, and Ibn Majah.
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brothers and sisters, I want you to all close your eyes and imagine that when the Prophet sallallahu alaihi wasallam and Abu Bakr radiallahu anhu walked into Madinatul Munawwara, that you were the third person walking with the Prophet sallallahu alaihi wasallam and Abu Bakr radiallahu anhu, and that you were the recipient of all the people of Medina who came out in praise of the Prophet sallallahu alaihi wasallam, and to greet him they sang this nasheed, Tala'at Badru Alayna. Close your eyes and imagine.

Assalamu alaikum everyone, this is your brother Maher Zain. For my latest news and updates, join me on Facebook, follow me on Twitter. Salam.

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Assalamu alaikum, my name's Zara from Picton Solicitors. I practice in family law. 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
2: Allah, Allah. Assalamu alaikum. 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
3: Right, so this was the Prophet ﷺ's tribe and that powerful tribe. And they had a lot of heat before Islam, right? And I mean, when Islam happens. Because Abu Jahl tortured the Prophet ﷺ, he was the Pharaoh of this nation. And so they proposed to Ali, they said, why doesn't Ali marry, and this was a joint effort, if you will, from some of the elders of the tribes, right? They said, why doesn't Ali, radiallahu anhu, marry Fatima bint Abi Jahl? Abu Jahl had a daughter named Fatima. And that would bring the two tribes together. Now when Fatima, radiallahu anha, even heard that that was suggested, it hurt her. Humanity, right? It's her humanness. And it hurt the Prophet ﷺ that she had caught wind that that suggestion was put out there. And it hurt him that she was hurt. So the Prophet ﷺ, when he heard, he said, listen, I'm not going to make haram what Allah made halal. He said, but innama Fatimatu bid'atun minni yu'dhini ma adaha. He said, Fatima is a part of me. What hurts her, hurts me. What hurts her, hurts me. And he said, it's not befitting that a person would be married to the daughter of the Prophet of Allah and the enemy of Allah at the same time. The Pharaoh of the Ummah and the Prophet of Allah at the same time. So the Prophet ﷺ stepped in, he expressed the humanity of it, the emotion of it. And there are some things that the scholars mentioned. They said, imagine Fatima radiallahu anha saw Abu Jahl torture her father. Right? Saw Abu Jahl torture the Prophet ﷺ. She was the one that would clean his wounds from Abu Jahl. And Ibn Hajar rahimahullah said that this incident occurred after the conquest of Mecca. At that time, none of the Prophet ﷺ's daughters were still alive, except for her. She'd lost her mother, she lost her sisters. And so anything that would exasperate her grief and jealousy was something that was not looked upon. And that just like her mother, who had perfect faith, Khadija radiallahu anha, it was not befitting that anyone else would be married to Ali radiallahu ta'ala anhu. So the Prophet ﷺ stepped in, right? And the Prophet ﷺ expressed that pain. Now, this was again the custom of the time, but it shows you, right, that things can hurt people at those times, that there was a human sentiment to that. And the Prophet ﷺ acknowledged that pain that Fatima radiallahu anha felt. But he wasn't unjust. The Prophet ﷺ did not come in and say haram. He said, listen, يُؤْذِينِي مَا أَذَاهَا. She's me and I am her. It hurts her. What hurts her hurts me. And that's enough, right? Ali radiallahu anhu did not pursue it or anything like that, but just the hint of that hurt her. And there was no question of the love of that relationship. And I want to make that very clear. There was absolutely no question of the closeness of Ali and Fatima. May Allah be pleased with them both. In fact, you start to find now, you dig into their relationship, the depth of that love, right? And that's something that also is to be told, that there was a deep love between both of them that formulated over the next 10 years. There's actually, Ali radiallahu anhu was a poet. And I'm going to, you know, this lesson is going to end with a very painful poem. But this one's not, Ali radiallahu anhu used to author love poetry for Fatima radiallahu anhu, right? And so we all need to be more poetic. Ali radiallahu anhu once saw Fatima radiallahu anha using what was known as the siwak, which is the toothbrush. Now the siwak comes from what tree? I'm going to ask the all the Bedouins here. From the Araq tree. So siwak is, now it's on Amazon for like $30. It's a Moroccan toothbrush. It's just from the Araq tree. You could go to Mecca, Medina, and just grab a whole bunch of them, right? And they talk about all the amazing health benefits of the Moroccan toothbrush. It just sounds more exotic to say the Moroccan toothbrush. It's a siwak. It's from the Araq tree. And Ali radiallahu anhu used to author poetry for Fatima radiallahu anha. And so this was one of, this was a very powerful one because it shows you his eloquence. Ali radiallahu anhu saw Fatima using a siwak. And he said to the siwak, he said, حَضِيْتَ يَعُودَ الْأَرَاكِ بِثَغْرِهَا أَمَا خِفْتَ يَعُودَ الْأَرَاكِ أَرَاكَ لَوْ كُنْتَ مِنْ أَهْلِ الْقِتَالِ قَتَلْتُكَ مَا فَازَ مِنِّي يَا سِوَاكُ سِوَاكَ. It's a powerful Arab. I mean, by the way, for him, I would have to like spend, I could never come up with that. I'm not even going to say I would have to. It's impossible. It'd take a lifetime to come up with something that

0: eloquent. But Ali played with the words to express his love for Fatima radiallahu anha. He says, "Hadita ya'ud al-araki bi thagriha." He's like, wait a minute. You know, it's not just the jealousy of Fatima for Ali. He said, "Hadita ya'ud al-araki bi thagriha." Oh, stick of the Arak tree. How dare you? How dare you? You know? And then he says, "Ama khifta ya'ud al-araki araka." Weren't you afraid, oh, stick of the Arak, that araka, that I would see you? "Law kunta min ahli al-qitali qataltuka." He said, if you were a person to be killed, I would fight you. I would kill you. "Ma faza minni ya siwaku siwaka." No one has escaped me, O siwak, siwaka, which means other than you. Fatima radiallahu anha, this made her, I mean, she was the one that actually felt extremely treasured and touched by it. This wasn't like Ali radiallahu anhu being crazy and going into a rage and a fit. This was his way of expressing his love and his ghira for her in their tradition and using the eloquence that he had. So what does it look like for the next 10 years? Obviously, Medina as a whole, whatever the Prophet ﷺ goes through, they go through as well. So it wasn't just the poverty. The Battle of Uhud, Fatima radiallahu anha was pregnant with her first child. What was his name? Al-Hasan radiallahu anhu. So Fatima was pregnant with Hasan during the Battle of Uhud, and she was at the battle serving the injured. And Fatima radiallahu anha actually took care of the Prophet after his injuries in Uhud. We know that the Messenger of Allah was injured severely in the Battle of Uhud. That year, it was Ramadan of the third year after Hijrah that Al-Hasan radiallahu ta'ala anhu was born. Now, if you remember the khutbah, when Hasan was born, what did Ali name him? I talked about it Friday khutbah. Harb. He named him War. And the Prophet ﷺ came back and he said, no, his name is not Harb. His name is not going to be war. His name is going to be Hasan. Hasan means goodness. It means excellence. It means a source of good, right? Hasan radiallahu anhu was special in many ways. For one, no one looked more like the Prophet ﷺ than Hasan radiallahu anhu. And there is a narration where Abu Bakr picked up Al-Hasan. He was throwing him in the air as a kid, and he said to him, "You look more like your grandfather than your father." Right? So his shabh, his resemblance was of the Prophet ﷺ even more than Ali radiallahu ta'ala anhu. He looked more like his grandfather than his father. The Prophet ﷺ used to love him. He used to, Al-Hasan radiallahu anhu would, and I want you to remember this next time you see it, Al-Hasan would always jump on the Prophet's back in sujood. So when the Prophet ﷺ would make sajda, prostrate, Al-Hasan radiallahu anhu would come and attack him, jump on his back. Now kids, that's not an excuse to take too long jumping on his back, but he would get on his back, and the Prophet ﷺ would prolong his sujood when Al-Hasan was on his back. So he'd stay in prostration while Hasan was on his back. So when the Prophet ﷺ would make sajda, prostrate, Al-Hasan radiallahu anhu would come and attack him, jump on his back. Now kids, that's not an excuse to take too long jumping on his back, but he would get on his back, and the Prophet ﷺ would prolong his sujood when Al-Hasan was on his back. So he'd stay in prostration while Hasan was on his back. And when the Prophet ﷺ used to see him, he used to hold him and put him in his lap, and he used to make dua for him, he used to pray for him often. Al-Husayn radiallahu anhu was born the very next year, the fourth year after Hijrah. What did Ali name him? He named him Harb again. He named him War. Prophet ﷺ said, no, his name is Hussein, which means little Hassan. Okay, so another source of goodness. So the Prophet ﷺ took naming very seriously. And Al-Hussein radiallahu anhu also just becomes a source of great joy for the Prophet ﷺ. And this family of Ali and Fatima becomes four that are extremely precious to the Prophet ﷺ. And there is a narration, they said that Al-Hasan radiallahu anhu resembled the Prophet ﷺ most from his upper body, meaning his face and his arms and things of that sort. They said Al-Husayn radiallahu anhu had the same legs as the Prophet ﷺ. So he resembled the Prophet ﷺ in his own way, and both of them were always on the Prophet ﷺ. He used to be giving the khutbah, he'd be giving the sermon, and the Prophet ﷺ would see Al-Hasan and Husayn, he'd pause the khutbah, he'd get down from the pulpit, grab both of them, give the khutbah sitting down with Al-Hasan and Husayn in his lap. Right? So think about that imagery. Okay? One of my favorite hadiths in this regard to show their closeness. And there's so many hadith, by the way, about their closeness. Aisha radiallahu anha, she said that one day the Prophet ﷺ went out wearing a cloak, a striped cloak, which was which was a wide jubba. So it was like a very wide black cloak that the Prophet ﷺ was wearing. So Al-Hasan radiallahu anhu ran up to the Prophet ﷺ. So the Prophet ﷺ, he sat down and he wrapped Al-Hasan in the cloak. Then Hussein ran to the Prophet ﷺ. So the Prophet ﷺ opened his cloak and he put both of them in the jubba, playing with them. And then Fatima, his daughter, the mom came, and the Prophet ﷺ extended his right and put Fatima under the cloak as well. And then Ali came, and the Prophet ﷺ extended his cloak and he put all four of them under his jubba. Right? And just to show love, right? Just in the moment, just to show love. And while he was sitting with them, the Prophet ﷺ recited, إِنَّمَا يُرِيدُ اللَّهُ لِيُذْهِبَ عَنْكُمُ الرِّجْسَ أَهْلَ الْبَيْتِ وَيُطَحِّرَكُمْ تَطْحِيرًا. This is in Sahih Muslim, that Allah only desires to remove from you any type of impurity, O people of the household, and purify you through that which is purifying. And he made dua for them. But that's the image, right? The Prophet ﷺ holding all four of them tight after they were born. Fatima radiallahu anha used to, the Prophet ﷺ used to come to the house and he used to call out, he used to say to Fatima, Ud'u li ibnayya, call my two sons for me. I want to see my two sons. I want to see Al-Hasan and Hussein. So Fatima radiallahu anha, she would dress them up cutely and they'd run to the Prophet ﷺ and he would squeeze them and the Prophet ﷺ would smell their hair, right? Like it's, that's love, right? To just show that love that he had for them. And he would often pray for them. May Allah subhanahu wa ta'ala be pleased with them both. So that's just a very special relationship that the Prophet ﷺ, you now see another element, which is the Prophet as a grandfather, right? And what he was as a grandfather to them. And then as Zainab radiallahu ta'ala anha, Zainab was born in the 5th of Dhul-Hijjah. Kurthum was born in the 6th, I keep saying Dhul-Hijjah, after Hijrah, I'm sorry. The 5th after Hijrah, meaning the 5th year in Medina. And then Kurthum radiallahu anha was born the 6th year after Hijrah. And then they had another son who died at birth. And his name was, and the Prophet ﷺ named him Al-Muhassin. So it's a smaller version of Hassan Hussein, Al-Muhassin, who actually died at the time of birth. And so their family rounded out in these four children. And Ibn Abbas radiallahu ta'ala anhu, he said that the Prophet sallallahu alayhi wa sallam said, أَحِبُّ اللَّهَ لِمَا يَغْذُوكُم مِّن نِعْمِهِ. The Prophet ﷺ said, love Allah, love God for what He nourishes you of His blessings. So love Allah for the blessings that He provides to you. وَأَحِبُّونِ بِحُبِّ اللَّهِ. And love me due to the love of Allah. And then the Prophet ﷺ says, وَأَحِبُّ أَهْلَ بَيْتِي لِحُبِّي. And love the people of my household, love my family for your love for me. Okay, or so because of my love for them. So love Allah because of what He gives you. You love me because, and they all love the Prophet ﷺ. You love me because of the love of Allah. And then you love these children, this family of mine, because of my love for them as well, and your love for me. The Prophet ﷺ was once carrying Al-Hasan radiallahu ta'ala anhu, was also in Sahih Muslim, and he said, Allahumma inni uhibbuhu. O Allah, know that I love him. فَأَحِبَّهُ. So love him as well. وَأَحْبِبْ مَنْ يُحِبُّ. And love those who love him. So this is the type of dua, the type of supplication that the Prophet ﷺ would make for them. He said ﷺ in another authentic hadith, مَنْ أَحَبَّ الْحَسَنَ وَالْحُسَيْنَ فَقَدْ أَحْبَبَنِي وَمَنْ أَبْغَضَهُمَا فَقَدْ أَبْغَضَنِي. He said ﷺ, whoever loves these two, Al-Hasan wal-Husayn, loves me, and whoever hates them or angers them, hates me. This was also a house of great laughter. The Prophet ﷺ would often pass by their house and he would hear their laughter, and the Prophet ﷺ would inquire about their laughter and say, what is it that made you laugh, so that he could laugh with them, right? So this was, Ali and Fatima had a relationship where they used to joke a lot. And this is one of the sifat, actually, one of the attributes that's mentioned of their marriage in several of the books. And so Ali radiallahu anhu said that Fatima radiallahu anha kept on teasing him and saying that she's older than him. Ali was very young when he got married, right? So she would tease him and say, I'm older than you. And Ali radiallahu anhu would insist that, no, he's older than her. Now, back then, by the way, there's actually some perspective to this. Back then, you know, and some of you could actually relate to this. A lot of people don't know their birthdays from where they came from, right? Like, it wasn't really a thing, right? So back then, it was very conceivable that you don't know the year. You're born either this year or that year, somewhere around this month or that month, right? That's actually a thing. So Fatima would mess with Ali radiallahu anhu and say, I'm older than you. And Ali radiallahu anhu would laugh about it. And that's when the Prophet sallallahu alayhi wa sallam saw them. And Ali radiallahu anhu used to make funny poems for her as well that would make her laugh, that would make her laugh frequently. So Ali radiallahu anhu and Fatima had a very loving relationship as well when it came to the laughter that came between those two. Now, the Prophet sallallahu alayhi wa sallam has to maintain, as we said, a delicate relationship between or with both of them. And you realize that the Prophet sallallahu alayhi wa sallam also called Ali his brother. And Ayman radiallahu anha asked the Prophet sallallahu alayhi wa sallam why he would still call him his brother. And the Prophet sallallahu alayhi wa sallam said, because I chose him for me after the hijrah. I chose him to be my brother after the hijrah. So he maintained a relationship with Ali radiallahu anhu in that regard. And maintained that relationship with Fatima as his daughter. Now there's something to be said about this, that we talked about the story of Ali and the Prophet sallallahu alayhi wa sallam joking with each other, right, over the dates and the date seeds, I think two halakas ago. There's something about the father presence here, the age gap between him and Ali, and the fact that he still treats Ali like an adult, like a brother. He consults Ali on his most, you know, sensitive matters, talks to him about things, loves him, shows him that type of relationship. He doesn't belittle Ali radiallahu ta'ala anhu or get in the way of the marriage between Ali and Fatima in any way whatsoever. Now, just getting to sort of that love and kind of getting to the end of this, that position of Fatima radiallahu anha and that position of Ali radiallahu anhu was well known to everyone. But I want to specifically talk about Fatima post, right? We're post the marriage of Fatima, post her having Hassan, Hussein, Zainab, and Kulthum. And Aisha radiallahu anha, she narrates this, that the Prophet sallallahu alayhi wa sallam had asked permission to enter in once. And the Prophet sallallahu alayhi wa sallam was with her. And Aisha radiallahu anha was wearing a wool dress. The narration mentions that. And so she came in. And the Prophet sallallahu alayhi wa sallam told Fatima radiallahu ta'ala anha that, do you love what I love? And she said, yes. So he said to Fatima, do you not love what I love? She said, of course. He said, فَأَحِبِّي هَذِي. So he told Fatima radiallahu anha to love Aisha radiallahu anha. So that's also that harmony that the Prophet sallallahu alayhi wa sallam was able to strike in general, where his favoritism, if you will, or the way that he clearly favored certain people, did not lead to him wronging people, and he always tried to maintain as much of a cohesion as possible. Now, there are two narrations that kind of go to that last moment of that special relationship between the Prophet ﷺ and Fatima radiallahu anha. One of them is when the Prophet ﷺ came home after a journey outside of Medina, and this was towards the end. The Prophet ﷺ did what he always did. He went to the masjid first and he prayed his two rak'ahs, and then he went to his home. And Fatima radiallahu anha, again, the Prophet ﷺ, even after Fatima got married, he would visit her first before his own spouse, right? He'd first go to Fatima. He got to check in with the daughter first, right? And then he'd move on. So Fatima radiallahu anha welcomed him. She did what she always did. She kissed his head. She kissed his hands, gave him his place. As the Prophet ﷺ would do when she walked in a room, he'd kiss her forehead, put her in his seat, right? That special relationship. And she started to cry. And the Prophet ﷺ said, why are you crying? And she said to the Prophet ﷺ, she said, you're pale, your clothes are shabby, and you're not eating. This is still Abiha. This is the mother of her father. So she's upset because she sees the deterioration of the Prophet ﷺ physically, right? That the Prophet ﷺ would not eat. He'd go out hungry many times. And he refused to ask. He refused to eat to his fill, sallallahu alayhi wa sallam. And she started to cry. And this was the same girl that wiped the camel guts off of his back and cried in Mecca. This was her upbringing. Her childhood was crying because of the stress of the Prophet ﷺ. So once again, the Prophet ﷺ comforts her and he says to her, Ya Fatima, don't cry because Allah has sent your father with a mission which he will cause to reach every single house on the face of this earth, whether it be in the towns or the villages or the tents in the deserts. Okay, don't cry, because this message that has consumed me and consumed us in these difficult moments, this message is going to reach every single household in the world. It's going to spread. It's okay. It's going to be worth it at the end of the day. So the Prophet ﷺ, just like he comforted Fatima in Mecca and said, "La tabki, fa inna Allah nasirun abaki," don't cry, Allah is going to support your father, Allah is going to give victory to your father. Show something special that Fatima radiallahu anha understood. This is a girl, this is a woman who perfects her faith. Right? So her attachment to Islam is not just because her father is the Prophet ﷺ. She has perfect iman. This is a woman of prayer, a woman of supplication, a woman of devotion, a woman who has her own special relationship with Allah. So when the Prophet ﷺ says that, look, this is going somewhere, that Allah is going to make this special and it's going to reach places, and you shouldn't feel sad, it's okay, then that was something that would comfort Fatima radiallahu anha. Now, the last moment, though, is something really to capture. Aisha radiallahu anha describes the dying of the Prophet sallallahu alaihi wasallam, right? And, you know, no matter how many angles you talk about the death of the Prophet sallallahu alaihi wasallam from, each one is very unique and each one gives a different layer of what the death of the Prophet sallallahu alaihi wasallam meant to that community. And Aisha radiallahu anha, she describes the moment where the Prophet sallallahu alaihi wasallam's fever, his pain, his sickness had reached such a point that the Prophet ﷺ was in and out of consciousness. He was sweating, he was burning from his fever, sallallahu alaihi wasallam. And the Prophet ﷺ could not walk at that point. And Fatima radiallahu anha, she walked into the room. Now imagine this: the Prophet ﷺ, every time Fatima would walk into the room, what does he do? Gets up, holds her hand, sits her in his place, kisses her, honors her. He can't do that. He's sick. He can't move, sallallahu alayhi wasallam. So Aisha radiallahu anha, she says that the Prophet sallallahu alayhi wasallam, he tried to rise up and he says, "Marhaban bi ibnati," welcome to my beautiful daughter. And he smiled, sallallahu alayhi wasallam. And she said that he showed more energy in that moment than he did in that entire period of his passing. Like, he exerted himself more to greet her when she walked into the room than he had in the entire last days of his life, sallallahu alaihi wasallam, where he was dying and he was struggling, right? And that's the show of strength and honor and love for his daughter. And then he told Fatima radiallahu anha to come. And he told her, he signaled to sit to his right side. And then he whispered something into her ear, and Fatima radiallahu anha started to cry heavily, right? She started to weep. And then the Prophet ﷺ said this, ashara bi yadi, he once again said, "Come down." So she came and he whispered something into her ear and she laughed. And then she embraced him. So that was the last time that they actually embraced. She left the room in joy, and it was strange. Aisha radiallahu anha asked Fatima, "What did he say to you?" She said, "I'm not telling you. It's between me and my father. This is us." It's a secret at that point, right? This is special. This was a moment that she just shared with her father. She wasn't ready to share it with anyone else at that time, right? And then later on, Fatima radiallahu anha told Aisha radiallahu anha, "Remember what you asked me?" And she said, "Yes." So she shared with Aisha what the Prophet ﷺ told her for the very last time. These two have been through so much together. Right there, this was a piece of Khadija and the piece of the Prophet ﷺ. Bidding farewell, and the Prophet ﷺ is leaving this world, and Fatima has lost her mom, lost her sisters, lost everybody, right? Now it's the Prophet ﷺ, and this is her father, but everything to her. And she said that the first time the Prophet ﷺ called me down, my father told me that I'm not going to live past this. This is it. Right, so I'm going to die. And that was something that was so inconceivable to so many people. Even though it says in the Quran, "Innaka mayyit," you will die, and they will die as well. You're a human being. You will. But the thought of the Prophet ﷺ dying, he was so big in their eyes. They couldn't imagine his death. They just could not conceive of the possibility, even though they knew it's in the Quran twice right? أَفَإِن مَاتَ أَوْ قُتِلْ, if he dies or if he's killed, right? I mean, it's in the Quran. But when he told her that I'm not going to live past this, Fatima radiallahu anha started to weep immediately. Second time the Prophet says, come back. And he tells her, you will be the first one to die after me. That's a strange thing to make someone laugh. A 27-year-old young mother. She's only 27, by the way. Young woman. And the Prophet ﷺ tells her, you're the first one that will die after me and join me. That's the part that makes her happy. That I'm about to leave, but you're coming too. You're not sick, nothing's wrong with you. I'm not praying against you, but the Prophet ﷺ is speaking, obviously, when يَنْتِقُ عَنِ الْهَوَىٰ, he doesn't speak from a place of vanity or from a place of desire. The Prophet ﷺ speaks out of divine revelation. You're going to die after me. And that caused Fatima to laugh. That's how much she loved her father, and that's how much she wanted to be with her father, sallallahu alaihi wasallam. And when the Prophet sallallahu alaihi wasallam died, now how did they know that the Prophet sallallahu alaihi
1: wasallam
0: died?
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0: This is a very human story at this point. Aisha radiallahu anha screamed when the Prophet ﷺ died in her lap when Jibreel came in. And the Prophet ﷺ lit up and he raised his hand to the sky and he said, Al-Rafiq al-A'la, bar-Rafiq al-A'la, I choose the companionship of the Most High. Those are the last words of the Prophet ﷺ, I choose the companionship of the Most High. And his hand fell. Aisha radiallahu anha screamed. And the first person to hear it was Fatima, because she was sitting in the house right next door. And when Fatima radiallahu anha heard that, this is what she responded with. She said, Ya abata, min rabbihi ma adna. 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The highest garden in paradise is now your abode. Those were the words of Fatima. Ali radiallahu anhu was stunned. He didn't say a word for days. Ali could not speak after the death of the Prophet ﷺ. People process differently, right? Ali radiallahu anhu, so eloquent, couldn't find a word to utter in the immediate aftermath of the death of the Prophet sallallahu alaihi wasallam. Anas radiallahu ta'ala anhu, he said that when we buried the Prophet sallallahu alaihi wasallam, as we finished burying him, Fatima was standing behind us when we buried the Prophet sallallahu alaihi wasallam. And she asked the Sahaba, how did you bring yourselves to put dirt on my father's face? This is human coming, you know, the humanity coming out, the emotion coming out. But how could you put dirt on the face of the Prophet sallallahu alaihi wasallam? How could you bury him? Like, how could you do that? How did you find the ability to do that? And Anas radiallahu ta'ala anhu says that I said to her, Wallahi ankarna qulubana. Said that I swear by Allah, the only way we were able to do it was to deny our hearts, which means we numbed ourselves. We had to be robotic to be able to place the Prophet sallallahu alaihi wasallam in the ground and to put dirt on the Prophet sallallahu alaihi wasallam and bury him in the ground. Anas radiallahu anhu says, she looked at me, she started crying, she turned away and she left. She could not perceive or come to terms with what was happening or the sadness of it. And she really did not have the desire to live after his death, sallallahu alaihi wasallam. I mean, it's very clear, it's not just the Prophet sallallahu alaihi wasallam telling her. And there are many things to talk about here. You know, you see people that love each other, like sometimes elderly, one person, is elderly and dies, and then quickly after the spouse dies. Sometimes you find that type of a relationship that's very, very different. Allahu alam, Allah knows best. But Fatima radiallahu anha, after the Prophet sallallahu alaihi wasallam died, immediately went sick, immediately became ill, right? It did not take but a few days for her to become ill as well. And you have to ask yourself, why did she love her father so much? Did the Prophet sallallahu alaihi wasallam spoil her with wealth and riches and throw things at her, use his position of power to privilege her? Or was it that intense love that the Prophet sallallahu alaihi wasallam showed to her? Right, that was something. And that's a lesson for parents as well. The Prophet as a father, the Prophet as a parent, that what you give to your child of love is so much more than anything else you can give to them. How much did the Prophet ﷺ give her of himself, despite being the Messenger of Allah, despite having all that he had on his plate, that made her love him so much? So when did she die, radiallahu ta'ala anha? It was the first Ramadan after the death of the Prophet sallallahu alaihi wasallam. Imagine Medina, first Ramadan after the death of the Prophet sallallahu alaihi wasallam. You know, when you talk about anniversaries or things that come up or whatever it is after the death of a person that bring back all the pain, Ramadan in Medina and the Prophet sallallahu alaihi wasallam is alive, leading you in prayer. How, I mean, look at our masjid in Ramadan. How amazing was Ramadan with the Prophet sallallahu alaihi wasallam amongst the people? And this is the first time that they're going to have to go through Ramadan and the Prophet sallallahu alaihi wasallam is dead. He's buried. Fatima radiallahu ta'ala anha, in the very first Ramadan, as that Ramadan came around, it was the third day of Ramadan that she goes out to her courtyard. So meaning right outside the home. She lays at the heavens smiling. She looks up at the skies and she's smiling. Now that to be Asma bint Umais, she called for Asma bint Umais, may Allah be pleased with her. And she told Asma bint Umais, she said, listen, when I die, I want to be buried at night so that not too many people come and no one will see my figure. And, you know, what she meant by that was that she wanted a very modest parting, right? And some of the scholars said she was, of course, known for her haya, she was known for her modesty, and she literally meant it as that, I don't want my figure to be exposed, so bring a cloth that is wide, that will cover me, and let me be buried at night, so that very few people would attend, so that it wouldn't have too many people around at that time, and Allah would conceal me. So Asma told Salama radiallahu anha. Salama was one of those that furnished the house of Fatima, right, in Ali. May Allah be pleased with him. So Salama brought her a cloth from Habasha, from Abyssinia, from the migration to Abyssinia. That was a very thick cloth. Concealed her with it, and she was happy with it. She looked at that cloth, she said, this is good. And then she called for Ali radiallahu ta'ala anhu. Right, so her last moments are actually with her family, radiallahu ta'ala anha. And she called for Ali radiallahu ta'ala anhu, and they shared some moments of love. And she actually told Ali radiallahu anhu that I want you, she actually told Ali who she wants him to marry after she dies to take care of the kids. So she told Ali radiallahu anhu to marry Umama, who was the daughter of her sister, Zainab, so that she could be a caretaker for the kids. She said she's a motherly woman, she's a loving woman, so when I die, I want you to marry Umama. Because she would take care of the kids. She would take care of Al-Hassan, Hussein, Zainab, and Kulthum. And that's just her thinking about her children. She embraces her family. And subhanAllah, she leaves this world, laying out, looking at the heavens, and the angel coming to her and taking her with a nur on her face, with a smile on her face, with just complete peace, fulfilling what the Prophet ﷺ had said, which is that she would be the first of the companions to die after the Prophet ﷺ. The very first person to leave this earth from the family of the Prophet ﷺ and from his close companions that would join the Messenger ﷺ after his death. Fatima radiallahu anha, after the Prophet ﷺ died, immediately went sick. Immediately became ill. Right? It did not take but a few days for her to become ill as well. And you have to ask yourself, why did she love her father so much? Did the Prophet ﷺ spoil her with wealth and riches and throw things at her, use his position of power to privilege her? Or was it that intense love that the Prophet ﷺ showed to her? Right? That was something. And that's a lesson for parents as well. The Prophet as a father, the Prophet as a parent, that what you give to your child of love is so much more than anything else you can give to them. How much did the Prophet ﷺ give her of himself, despite being the Messenger of Allah, despite having all that he had on his plate, that made her love him so much? So when did she die, radiallahu ta'ala anha? It was the first Ramadan after the death of the Prophet ﷺ. Imagine Medina, first Ramadan after the death of the Prophet ﷺ. You know, when you talk about anniversaries or things that come up or whatever it is after the death of a person that bring back all the pain, Ramadan in Medina and the Prophet ﷺ is alive, leading you in prayer. How I mean, look at our masjid in Ramadan. How amazing was Ramadan with the Prophet ﷺ amongst the people? And this is the first time that they're going to have to go through Ramadan, and the Prophet ﷺ is dead. He's buried. Fatima radiallahu ta'ala anha, in the very first Ramadan, as that Ramadan came around, it was the third day of Ramadan, that she goes out to her courtyard. So meaning right outside the home. She lays at the heavens smiling. She looks up at the skies and she's smiling. Now that to be Asma bint Umais, she called for Asma bint Umais, may Allah be pleased with her. And she told Asma bint Umais, she said, listen, when I die, I want to be buried at night so that not too many people come and no one will see my figure. And, you know, what she meant by that was that she wanted a very modest parting, right? And some of the scholars said she was, of course, known for her haya, she was known for her modesty, and she literally meant it as that, I don't want my figure to be exposed, so bring a cloth that is wide, that will cover me, and let me be buried at night, so that very few people would attend, so that it wouldn't have too many people around at that time, and Allah would conceal me. So Asma' told Salama radiallahu anha. Salama was one of those that furnished the house of Fatima, right, in Ali. May Allah be pleased with him. So Salama brought her a cloth from Habasha, from Abyssinia, from the migration to Abyssinia. That was a very thick cloth, concealed her with it, and she was happy with it. She looked at that cloth, she said, this is good. And then she called for Ali radiallahu ta'ala anhu. Right, so her last moments are actually with her family, radiallahu ta'ala anha. And she called for Ali radiallahu ta'ala anhu, and they shared some moments of love. And she actually told Ali radiallahu anhu that she actually told Ali who she wants him to marry after she dies to take care of the kids. So she told Ali radiallahu anhu to marry Umama, who was the daughter of her sister, Zainab, so that she could be a caretaker for the kids. She said she's a motherly woman, she's a loving woman, so when I die, I want you to marry Umama. Because she would take care of the kids, she would take care of Al-Hassan, Hussein, Zainab, and Kulthum. And that's just her thinking about her children. She embraces her family. And subhanAllah, she leaves this world, laying out, looking at the heavens, and the angel coming to her and taking her with a nur on her face, with a smile on her face, with just complete peace, fulfilling what the Prophet ﷺ had said, which is that she would be the first of the companions to die after the Prophet ﷺ. The very first person to leave this earth from the family of the Prophet ﷺ and from his close companions that would join the Messenger ﷺ after his death. Ali radiallahu anhu just lost the Prophet ﷺ. And now he lost Fatima. And Ali radiallahu ta'ala anhu assisted in the washing of her. And he cried frequently at her washing. And Ali radiallahu ta'ala anhu had to have the grueling experience of doing what the Prophet ﷺ did with Khadija, which was to actually get in the grave and receive her body and to bury her. And it was extremely difficult on Ali radiallahu ta'ala anhu to do so, and Ali actually led the janazah of his wife Fatima radiallahu ta'ala anha. And this is going back to the Prophet ﷺ burying Khadija. It feels very similar, right? I mean, that closeness, that tightness between these two. And Ali radiallahu ta'ala anhu, he said, nothing exhausted me more in my entire life than the death of my two beloved ones within that short period. I lost the two most important people to me in my life within that very short period. And Ali radiallahu anhu said, everything I've been through in life, battles, wars, khilafa, fitna, all of it, he said, nothing consumed me and took more from me than the death of the Prophet ﷺ and Fatima radiallahu anha in that very small, you know, period of time. And this is how you end on a sad note, but there's something to be said about this, that when you read the poem that Ali radiallahu anhu recited at the graveside of Fatima, there's nothing happy about it. There's nothing about it that is hopeful. It's just pain. It's raw pain. when you read what Ali radiallahu anhu said at the graveside of Fatima radiallahu anha, but that shows you that love and that humanity and that rahmah. The Prophet said that's the mercy of the heart. That is mercy, right? Remember when his own son died and the Prophet was crying and they said, you know, how could you be crying? Well, anta ya Rasulullah, he said, it's rahmah. This is the compassion that Allah puts in our hearts for one another. And so the words of Ali when Fatima died, pure pain. Unfiltered, raw pain. There's nothing else that's given except for pain. It's a very strong poem. He had finished burying her. He stood by her graveside. And he recited the following. He said, مَالِي وَقَفْتُ عَلَى الْقُبُورِ مُسَلِّمًا. He said, what is wrong with me standing at the graveside saying salam to the one who has passed? قَبْرَ الْحَبِيبِ فَلَمْ يَرُدَّ جَوَابِي. The grave of my lover, but she's not responding to my greeting. And he calls out and he says, أَحَبِيبُ مَا لَكَ لَا تَرُدُّ جَوَابَنَا. My lover, why are you not responding to my salam? أَنَسِيتَ بَعْدِي خُلَّةَ الْأَحْبَابِ. Have you forgotten all of the intimate... He said, have you forgotten all of the intimate moments that were shared between the two of us? And then he actually says in this poem, he starts to respond with what Fatima would be saying back to him. And he says, قَالَ الْحَبِيبُ وَكَيْفَ لِي بِجَوَابِكُمْ. My beloved one responded and said, how can I respond to you? وَأَنَا رَهِينُ جَنَادِلٍ وَتُرَابِ. And I've become a prisoner, I've become now consumed by stones and by dirt. And he cried, رَضِيَ ta'ala anhu. And he responded again, he's still speaking, he says, أَكَلَ تُرَابُ مَحَاسَنِي فَنَسِيتُكُمْ. The dirt has consumed my beauty, and that is why I have moved on. وَحُجِبْتُ عَنْ أَهْلِي وَعَنْ أَتْرَابِي. 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And so he said, and so she responded and she said, and so my salam back to you and to them, meaning to those that I've left behind, those intimate moments have now passed. These are painful words. They are raw expressions of death. There is nothing about them that is, we'll meet again in Jannah, nothing about them that I'm okay. It's pure pain, and that is actually an expression of that love, that deep love that Ali radiallahu anhu had for Fatima radiallahu anha. Now, Ali radiallahu ta'ala anhu did not go back on his faith. He didn't become, you know, resentful to Allah. He knows the way that this works. He knows the process of death and afterlife. But that doesn't mean that he didn't feel pain. And I think that's actually something that's very important. When we lose our loved ones, we're not expected to not feel pain. Okay, that's not what sabr is. Sabr is not, patience is not to not feel pain and not feel love and not feel that distance when you lose your loved ones. Patience is to not say anything, لا نقول إلا ما يرضي الله, not to say anything except that which is pleasing to Allah, and to use that pain to do good for them. Right? Like the Prophet ﷺ did with Khadija radiallahu anha, visiting her friends, spending on her behalf, maintaining those relationships. That's what it is. And I think it's only befitting that you go through that and you just see it's just love and pain. And Ali is actually radiallahu anhu imagining a conversation between him and Fatima at that point. And that's the deep love that he had for her, radiallahu ta'ala anha. Of course, what we know, what the Prophet ﷺ mentioned of the gathering of the souls of the believers, we have no doubt, being that they're both from those promised al-Jannah, that al-Hassan wal-Husayn are Sayyida Shabab Ahl al-Jannah, the masters of the youth of the people of paradise, that they are gathered again in the presence of the Prophet ﷺ in Arwah al-Mu'mineen, in the realm of the righteous souls. We ask Allah to gather us with them and to allow us to be like them. We ask Allah subhanahu wa ta'ala to put that love and that mercy in our hearts and to put that rida with Allah, that pleasure with Allah's decree in our hearts, and to unite us with our families and to unite us with this blessed family in the highest level of Jannat al-Firdaus. Allahumma ameen. And again, this was a deep dive. to that life, that family of the Prophet ﷺ. And I hope that, inshallah ta'ala, it gives you a lot of perspective. A lot of perspective for how we carry ourselves. How, you know, Kobe Bryant died 2 days ago, and there's a lot of this, you know, a lot of people talking about death now, right? And this should give us some perspective. This should give us a lot of perspective, right? When people talk about death, what type of, how do we want to go and who do we want to be with? أنت مأمن أحببت. You are with the one that you love. So I pray that if Allah look at us and find us to be amongst those who deeply love the Prophet ﷺ and his family, that that is a sign, bidnillah, that Allah would gather us with him and his family as companions. Allahumma ameen. So tonight we start with, and I was thinking about how to title anything about Abu Bakr as-Siddiq radiallahu anhu. Anything about him falls short. And so I thought the ultimate first. You think about someone who is, you know, you think about someone who is quick to believe, quick to do any good, never hesitant with anything that the Prophet ﷺ asks of him, and also has a natural instinct towards good, it's always Abu Bakr. Now, I struggled because it's hard to piece what part of Abu Bakr's life, radiallahu anhu, to take for this, and I don't want this to become a biography or a seerah course. I want it to become something where we look at these people from the perspective of what it entailed to be sabiqun, what it meant to be from those that were first, those that were always forerunners, those that were always preceding others to good. And so with Abu Bakr, radiallahu ta'ala anhu, it'll probably take us two classes, maybe three, to just go over that aspect of his life and what makes him so unique in the way that he is distinguished within the books of seerah, within the books of biography. So we'll kind of go to the very beginning of this. Abu Bakr radiallahu ta'ala anhu is from a tribe called Banu Taym. And Banu Taym is not one of those big tribes that you find in early Mecca. It's not Banu Makhzum, it's not Banu Adi, it's not one of the major tribes, Banu Hashim. These are some of the big tribes of Quraysh that you often hear about. Banu Taym is a sub-tribe of Quraysh, and it's a very small tribe. One of the good things about this tribe is that it's noble. It is, it has a reputation for not being combative, not being messy, not inserting itself into some of the tribal warfare that would take place. It has a good reputation as a tribe, people that would generally play the role of being peacemakers. Okay, so it has the nobility of a big tribe in Mecca, but at the same time, it doesn't have the size, nor does it participate in the type of combat that a lot of the other big tribes in Mecca participated in. And when you look at the companions of the Prophet ﷺ, you can often group them in tribes. The only two real notable tribes from notable people from the companions of the Prophet ﷺ from Banu Taym are actually Abu Bakr and Talha, two pretty big names. But those are the two notable names from this tribe of Banu Taym. And of course, all of Abu Bakr's family and all of Talha's family, may Allah be pleased with them, will come under this tribe of Banu Taym. Now, Abu Bakr's actual name, what's Abu Bakr's real name? Abdullah ibn Abi Quhafa. What's Abu Quhafa's name? Abu Quhafa also is a kunya. Anyone know Abu Quhafa's name? So his name was Abdullah ibn Uthman. Abu Quhafa is Uthman. Abdullah ibn Uthman. Some of the narrations say his name prior to Islam was Abdul Ka'bah, the servant of the Ka'bah, and the Prophet ﷺ changed his name to the servant of Allah. And his father is Abi Quhafa. Actual name is Uthman. His mother is Khair. Her name is the mother of good. SubhanAllah, it's like she was meant for this. Salma bin Sakhr radiallahu ta'ala anha also would become Muslim actually pretty early on, the mother of Abu Bakr. So Abu Bakr has a lot of interesting names, and there are meanings to these names. Okay, there are meanings to these names for us to take lesson from. Who can tell me, and Abu Bakr, let's just put this out there from now. Abu Bakr means the father of what? What is Bakr? It's the young camel. So Abu Bakr radiallahu anhu had a particular interest with the different types of animals that were there. He had a particular interest in raising camels, and so his nickname became Abu Bakr. Usually if you have an interest in something or you indulge in something too much, they'll call you Abul, the father of that thing. So he's the father of the young camel. That became his nickname. And he would go by that for the rest of his life, radiallahu ta'ala anhu. There's also a nickname that he had, Atiq. Atiq. What does Atiq mean? The one who is freed. the one who is freed. And typically speaking, many will look at this as a post-Islam name, meaning this was a name that the Prophet gave him. But if you actually look into the history of Abu Bakr's name, it's actually a name that his mother called him. And the reason being is that Abu Bakr's parents, Abi Quhafa and Khair, had trouble having a boy. They kept on miscarrying boys. So he had sisters, but she could not have a boy. And so when Abu Bakr was born and he survived the pregnancy, she called him Atiq, meaning he survived death. He was freed from death. Okay, so he was freed into this world. SubhanAllah, so there's a miracle even in his birth that his mother actually felt compelled to call him Atiq. And then after Abu Bakr was born, she had another son. So she called him Mu'taqan. And then they had another son, so she called him Utaykan, which is Tasghir, which is like a small Atiq. So they all ended up with those nicknames. So his name is Abdullah, but still Atiq, which is freed, because he was freed from death and that he was allowed to survive. And the Prophet ﷺ took that name and he gave it another meaning. So Atiq is a name that preceded Islam, but it has a post-Islamic meaning that the Prophet ﷺ said, "Man sarrahu an yanzuru ila atiqin min an-nar, falyanzur ila hadha." Whoever wants to see someone who's been freed from the fire, then let them look at this one here. Let them look at Abu Bakr. Okay, so Abu Bakr was freed from death.
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0: And they wondered that there has come to them a warner from among themselves. And the disbelievers say, "This is a magician and a liar."
1: أجعل الآلهة إلها واحدا إن هذا لشيء عجاب.
0: Has he made the gods only one god? Indeed, this is a curious thing.

0: And the eminent among them went forth, saying, Continue and be patient over the defense of your gods. Indeed, this is a thing intended.
1: ما سمعنا بهذا في الملة الآخرة إن هذا إلا اختلاق.
0: We have not heard of this in the latest religion. This is not but a fabrication.

0: Has the message been revealed to him out of all of us? Rather, they are in doubt about my message. Rather, they have not yet tasted my punishment.
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0: Or do they have the depositories of the mercy of your Lord, the Exalted in Might, the Bestower?

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1: 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Then let them ascend through any ways of access.
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1: 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For it there will be no delay.
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1: And they say, Our Lord, hasten for us our share of the punishment before the day of account.
0: اصبر على

Be patient over what they say, and remember our servant David, the possessor of strength. Indeed, he was one who repeatedly turned back to Allah.

0: Indeed, we subjected the mountains to praise with him, exalting Allah in the late afternoon and after sunrise.
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0: And has there come to you the news of the adversaries when they climbed over the wall of his prayer chamber?

When they entered upon David and he was alarmed by them, they said, "Fear not, we are two adversaries, one of whom has wronged the other. So judge between us with truth, and do not exceed it, and guide us to the sound path."

0: Indeed, this, my brother, has 99 ewes, and I have one ewe. So he said, entrust her to me, and he overpowered me in speech.
1: قال لقد ظلمك بسؤال نعجتك إلى نعاجه

0: Job.
1: David said, He has certainly wronged you in demanding your ewe in addition to his ewes. And indeed, many associates oppress one another, except for those who believe and do righteous deeds, and few are they. And David became certain that we had tried him, and he asked forgiveness of his Lord, and fell down bowing in prostration, and turned in repentance to Allah.

0: الباب.
1: We said, O David, indeed we have made you a successor upon the earth. So judge between the people in truth, and do not follow your own desire, as it will lead you astray from the way of Allah. Indeed, those who go astray from the way of Allah will have a severe punishment for having forgotten the day of account.

And we did not create the heaven and the earth and that between them aimlessly. That is the assumption of those who disbelieve. So woe to those who disbelieve from the fire.

Or should we treat those who believe and do righteous deeds like corruptors in the land? Or should we treat those who fear Allah like the wicked?

0: This is a blessed book which we have revealed to you, O Muhammad, that they might reflect upon its verses and that those of understanding would be reminded.
1: وَوَهَبْنَا لِدَاوُودَ سُلَيْمَانَ نِعْمَ الْعَبْدُ إِنَّهُ أَوَّابٌ.
0: And to David we gave Solomon, an excellent servant. Indeed, he was one repeatedly turning back to Allah.
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0: So he was told, "Strike the ground with your foot. This is a spring for a cool bath and drink."

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0: We said, and take in your hand a bunch of grass and strike with it and do not break your oath. Indeed, we found him patient, an excellent servant. Indeed, he was one repeatedly turning back to Allah.
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0: And remember our servants, Abraham, Isaac, and Jacob, those of strength and religious vision.

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0: 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For it there is no depletion.
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0: And other punishments of its type in various kinds.
1: هذا فوج مقتحم

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No welcome for them. Indeed, they will burn in the fire."

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0: Say, O Muhammad, I am only a warner, and there is not any deity except Allah, the One, the Prevailing.
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0: Lord of the heavens and the earth and whatever is between them, the exalted in might, the perpetual forgiver.
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0: Say, it is great news.
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0: 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Were you arrogant then, or were you already among the haughty?
1: قَالَ

0: He said, I am better than him. 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
1: You have been listening to the elegant recitation of the Holy Quran by Imam Abdullah Basfar, Imam, Khatib, and Quranic reciter from Saudi Arabia, with English translation. Stay tuned for more beautiful recitation.
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3: Assalamu alaikum. We are now going to play the eloquent recitation of the glorious Quran by Imam Abdullah Basfar, Imam, Khatib and Quranic reciter from Saudi Arabia, with English translation.

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0: The revelation of the Quran is from Allah, the Exalted in Might, the Wise.

Indeed, we have sent down to you the book, O Muhammad, in truth. So worship Allah, being sincere to Him in religion.

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And those who take protectors besides Him say, "We only worship them that they may bring us nearer to Allah in position." Indeed, Allah will judge between them concerning that over which they differ. Indeed, Allah does not guide he who is a liar and confirmed disbeliever.

0: home.
1: If Allah had intended to take a son, He could have chosen from what He creates whatever He willed. Exalted is He. He is Allah, the One, the Prevailing.
0: خَلَقَ السَّمَاوَاتِ وَالْأَرْضَ بِالْحَقِّ

He created the heavens and earth in truth. He wraps the night over the day, and wraps the day over the night, and has subjected the sun and the moon, each running its course for a specified term. Unquestionably, He is the exalted in might, the perpetual forgiver.

0: أزواج.
1: He created you from one soul. Then he made from it its mate. And he produced for you from the grazing livestock 8 mates. He creates you in the wombs of your mothers, creation after creation, within 3 darknesses. That is Allah, your Lord. To him belongs dominion. There is no deity except him. So how are you averted?

If you disbelieve, indeed Allah is free from need of you, and He does not approve for His servants disbelief. And if you are grateful, He approves it for you, and no bearer of burdens will bear the burden of another. Then to your Lord is your return, and He will inform you about what you used to do. Indeed, He is knowing of that within the breasts.

0: فيه قل تمتع بكفرك قليلا إنك من أصحاب النار.
1: And when adversity touches man, he calls upon his Lord, turning to him alone. Then when he bestows on him a favor from himself, he forgets him whom he called upon before, and he attributes to Allah equals to mislead people from his way. Say, enjoy your disbelief for a little. Indeed, you are of the companions of the fire.

0: Club.
1: Is one who is devoutly obedient during periods of the night, prostrating and standing in prayer, fearing the hereafter and hoping for the mercy of his Lord, like one who does not? Say, are those who know equal to those who do not know? Only they will remember who are people of understanding.
0: قُلْ يَا عِبَادِ الَّذِينَ آمَنُوا اتَّقُوا رَبَّكُمْ لِلَّذِينَ أَحْسَنُوا فِي هَذِهِ الدُّنْيَا حَسَنَةٌ وَأَرْضُ اللَّهِ وَاسِعَةٌ إِنَّمَا يُوَفَّى الصَّابِرُونَ أَجْرَهُمْ بِغَيْرِ حِسَابٍ.
1: Say, O my servants who have believed, fear your Lord. For those who do good in this world is good, and the earth of Allah is spacious. Indeed, the patient will be given their reward without account.
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1: 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Say, indeed, the losers are the ones who will lose themselves and their families on the day of resurrection. Unquestionably, that is the manifest loss.

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By that Allah threatens His servants. O my servants, then fear me.

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1: 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So give good tidings to my servants.
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Who listen to speech and follow the best of it, those are the ones Allah has guided, and those are people of understanding.

0: وعد الله لا يخلف الله الميعاد.
1: But those who have feared their Lord, for them are chambers, above them chambers built high, beneath which rivers flow. This is the promise of Allah. Allah does not fail in His promise.

0: ثم يجعله حطاما إن في ذلك لذكرى لأولي الألباب.
1: Do you not see that Allah sends down rain from the sky and makes it flow as springs and rivers in the earth? Then He produces thereby crops of varying colors. Then they dry and you see them turned yellow. Then He makes them scattered debris. Indeed, in that is a reminder for those of understanding.

0: أولئك في ضلال مبين.
1: So is one whose breast Allah has expanded to accept Islam, and he is upon a light from his Lord, like one whose heart rejects it? Then woe to those whose hearts are hardened against the remembrance of Allah. Those are in manifest error.

Allah has sent down the best statement, a consistent book wherein is reiteration. The skins shiver therefrom of those who fear their Lord. Then their skins and their hearts relax at the remembrance of Allah. That is the guidance of Allah, by which He guides whom He wills. And one whom Allah leaves astray, for him there is no guide.

Then is he who will shield with his face the worst of the punishment on the day of resurrection, like one secure from it? And it will be said to the wrongdoers, "Taste what you used to earn."

0: Those before them denied, and punishment came upon them from where they did not perceive.
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0: So Allah made them taste disgrace in worldly life, but the punishment of the hereafter is greater if they only knew.

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0: Allah presents an example. A slave owned by quarreling partners and another belonging exclusively to one man. Are they equal in comparison? Praise be to Allah, but most of them do not know.
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0: Indeed, you are to die, and indeed, they are to die.

So who is more unjust than one who lies about Allah and denies the truth when it has come to him? Is there not in hell a residence for the disbelievers?

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1: أَلَيْسَ اللَّهُ بِكَافٍ عَبْدَهُ

0: 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And yet they threaten you with those they worship other than Him. And whoever Allah leaves astray, for him there is no guide.
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0: And whoever Allah guides, for him there is no misleader. Is not Allah exalted in might and owner of retribution?
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1: And if you asked them, who created the heavens and the earth, they would surely say, Allah. Say, then have you considered what you invoke besides Allah? If Allah intended me harm, are they removers of His harm? Or if He intended me mercy, are they withholders of His mercy? Say, sufficient for me is Allah. Upon Him alone rely the wise reliers.
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11: Assalamu alaikum wa rahmatullahi wa barakatuh. 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
13: 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Assalamu alaikum. 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We are now going to play for you the Daily Iman Booster, a series of short reminders to boost the heart and soul.

Assalamu alaikum wa rahmatullahi wa barakatuh, everyone. So I'm super excited to be announcing, inshallah ta'ala, this brand new series for Bayina, which is Al-Bidayah wa Nihaya.

0: of everything, the creation of the heavens and the earth, the creation of angels, jinn, animals, humans, paradise, hellfire when it was first created. In essence, we're going to cover everything that we can, inshallah ta'ala, of the lives of the prophets, getting into the life of the Prophet sallallahu alaihi wasallam, and then we're going to go century by century and discuss some of the major contributions and developments of that century in Muslim history until our time, inshallah ta'ala, and then we'll move on to the end. Now, what we're going to do, and what I think is very important when we're studying these types of topics and when we're having these conversations, is to discuss the benefits. If you study our legacy or the history of Islam, you find that the scholars used to shy away from getting into the very specific details that are irrelevant to us. Instead, they always talked about benefit. And so when we talk about the creation of the throne, when we talk about the creation of the pen, when we talk about the creation of al-lawh al-mahfuz, the preserved tablet, the heavens and the earth, the angels, Adam alayhi salam, and so on and so forth, we're going to discuss benefits. I mean, you'll find the scholars even discussing whether or not there would be extraterrestrial life if there are aliens that exist, but they wouldn't get into too much detail about it. They just say, what would be due of us, or what would we have to do if we found that there was a creation that lived somewhere else that we had no contact with up until that point. So subhanAllah, this is the beauty of our legacy of Islamic history, that we discuss the benefits and things that we should do and things that are due upon us, and the wisdom that Allah subhanahu wa ta'ala has shared with us on the tongue of His Messenger sallallahu alayhi wa sallam, or through the great scholars of our tradition. So follow along, inshallah. It's going to be extensive. It's going to be a long ride. I hope that when we finish, inshallah ta'ala, it'll be a significant contribution. And you need to be consistent and make sure that you're sharing, inshallah, the videos, watching and sharing the videos as they come out consistently with your friends, your family. Get them all tuned in. And I look forward to being with you for the next few years, inshallah, for the beginning and the end. Jazakumullahu khairan. Wassalamu alaikum wa rahmatullahi wa barakatuh.
1: Assalamu alaikum wa rahmatullahi wa barakatuh. This is your brother Islam Yasir Qadi. I'm visiting Luton for the first time. This is a shout out to all of my brothers and sisters in Luton. My advice to myself and all of you is to always be conscious of Allah subhanahu wa ta'ala, and to realize that we will have to answer for all that we do. So be conscious of Allah, practice your faith with ihsan, be good to everybody out there, and love the Prophet sallallahu alaihi wasallam, study his seerah, and try to be as righteous as you can. Every day is a new day, every beginning is a new beginning, every dawn is a new opportunity to come closer to Allah. May Allah subhanahu wa ta'ala cause us all to live as righteous Muslims and to die as righteous believers. JazakumAllah khair. Assalamu alaikum wa rahmatullahi wa barakatuh.

Jubayr ibn Mut'im radiallahu anhu, he says that I was one of the greatest enemies of the Prophet sallallahu alaihi wasallam, and he said I hated him more than any other human being on the face of this earth. But he said one time I walked into the masjid and I heard the Prophet sallallahu alaihi wasallam reciting the ayah from Surah At-Tur, أَمْ خُلِقُوا مِنْ غَيْرِ شَيْءٍ أَمْ هُمُ الْخَالِقُونَ أَمْ خَلَقُوا السَّمَاوَاتِ وَالْأَرْضِ بَلْ لَا يُوقِنُونَ. Were they created from absolutely nothing? Or are they themselves suggesting that they are the creators? أَمْ خَلَقُوا السَّمَاوَاتِ وَالْأَرْضِ. Or did they create the heavens and the earth? Rather, they have absolutely no idea. They are in utter confusion. So Jubayr says that at that moment, when the Prophet ﷺ said that, even though Jubayr wouldn't officially accept Islam until later on in his life, he says, وَقَرَ الْإِيمَانُ فِي قَلْبِهِ. He said, faith entered my heart. I knew at that point that there is absolutely no way that there isn't a God, that there isn't Allah subhanahu wa ta'ala. And you know, if you really just sit with yourself and you go through the process of elimination, of the scientific possibilities of how we're here and how everything else around us is here, then we'd find that there is no other way to explain it except by Allah subhanahu wa ta'ala. And Allah tells us this in the Quran. Allah subhanahu wa ta'ala, He says in Surah Al-Ahqaf, He says, قُلْ أَرَأَيْتُم مَّا تَدْعُونَ مِن دُونِ اللَّهِ. He says, say to those people that worship others besides Allah subhanahu wa ta'ala, أَرُونِي مَاذَا خَلَقُوا مِنَ الْأَرْضِ. Show me what they created from this earth. أَمْ لَهُمْ شِرْكٌ فِي السَّمَاوَاتِ. Or do they have any partners in the heavens, in the creations of the heavens? إِتُونِي بِكِتَابٍ مِّن قَبْلِ هَذَا أَوْ أَثَارَةٍ مِّنْ عِلْمِي إِن كُنْتُمْ صَادِقِينَ. Bring forth any form of narration, any form of book, anything that would suggest that what they're saying makes any sense, whether it's textual logic or whether it's textual or whether it's just intellectual. Bring forth any form of evidence that would suggest that those that you worship besides Allah subhanahu wa ta'ala have anything to do with the creations of the heavens and the earth. Now realize that the Quran and the Sunnah, they're addressing a people that worship partners besides Allah subhanahu wa ta'ala, because atheism

0: really didn't exist in the time of the Prophet ﷺ, or at least he didn't encounter that, because that's even far more absurd. To suggest that there's absolutely no creator is far more absurd than saying that, well, there are multiple creators and this is taking place and that's taking place, because, you know, at least those people that believe in something, you know, have some form of explanation, you know, for how we got here. So Allah says, tell me what they created from this earth. And Allah started off with, أروني ماذا خلقوا من الأرض. Tell me what they created from this earth, instead of السماوات, instead of the heavens, because الأرض مشهودة, as the scholars say, the earth is that which is witnessed. You can see this stuff around you. You know, let's not even talk about the heavens yet. Let's talk about your house. Let's talk about the earth. Let's talk about the mountains. Let's talk about the raw materials, the seeds. And even if you would say that, well, we made our houses and we put together cars and we manufacture these things, how could you do that without the permission of Allah subhanahu wa ta'ala, without the things that are provided to you from the skies? So what if Allah withheld the rain? So Allah says, أروني ماذا خلقوا من الأرض. Tell me what they created from this earth. أم لهم شرك في السماوات. And if you can't explain that which is around you, then do you have a partner in regards to that which you can't see? You know, and the idea here is that there's no way that we could witness this, that we can see what's really above us and beyond us. So do you have anyone that's giving you revelation as to what's happening over there? Are you in communication with anyone that's explaining to you the creation of the heavens? So Allah subhanahu wa ta'ala starts off, as the scholars say, with dalil aqli. This is logical proof that there's clearly, you know, you clearly have no explanation for the things around you, not that which you can see, and especially not that which you can't see. Then Allah moves on to dalil naqli. Allah subhanahu wa ta'ala moves on to the text. إِتُونِي بِكِتَابٍ مِّن قَبْلِ هَذَا أَوْ أَثَارَةٍ مِّنْ عِلْمٍ إِن كُنْتُمْ صَادِقِينَ. If you can explain it logically, then do you have a textual proof for your own beliefs and things of that sort? So Allah subhanahu wa ta'ala says, you don't have a logical explanation, nor do you have an intellectual explanation for this. And you know, there were a lot of videos that have been produced recently. I saw them with atheist logic, and what they'll do is they'll show people putting things together, or things that would come together out of nowhere, and it would say atheist logic. And it reminds me of a debate that Imam Abu Hanifa rahimahullah had with a group of people called Ad-Dahriya. Ad-Dahriya, the literal translation of Ad-Dahriya are the timers. In essence, these were people that said, مَا يُهْلِكُنَا إِلَّا الدَّهْرِ, that nothing does away with us except for time. There is no creator, there is no creator of time, there is nothing that takes place after we pass away, there is no afterlife, so on and so forth. So this group challenged Imam Abu Hanifa rahimahullah because he was a thorn in their side. I mean, he was really just doing away with their movement altogether. So they said, let's have a debate. So they show up to the debate, and Imam Abu Hanifa rahimahullah doesn't show up, and he's taking his time, and people are starting to say, you know, maybe he's scared, maybe he really knows that he can't debate with these people, he knows he's going to lose the debate. So Imam Abu Hanifa rahimahullah, he shows up like an hour late, and you know, the debater on the side of Ad-Dahriya, the atheist, he says, you know, this is clearly a sign of you not knowing what you're going to say today. You clearly don't know how to argue with us on these points. So Imam Abu Hanifa rahimahullah, he said, well, let me explain to you what happened. He said, I had to come across the riverbank. And in order to come across the riverbank, I needed a boat or I needed a raft. He said, so when I got there, I realized I don't have one. So I sat there and I watched and I waited for nature to create me a raft. So I waited for, you know, a few pieces of wood, a few chunks of wood to show up, and then lo and behold, the wind brought them together, and then nails came from the bottom of the surface of the ocean, and they started to nail them together. And he said, you know, by the end of it, and obviously I'm paraphrasing the story, he said, by the end of it, you know, I was able to sail and get across the riverbank and debate you here, but that's why I'm late. So the guy on the other side starts to laugh. He says, you really expect us to believe that? He said, you people suggest that all of this came from nothing, that all of this is a matter of chance and not design. And you're amazed by the creation of a boat being from nature, Mother Nature. So this is atheist logic, right? And that comes from Imam Abu Hanifa rahimahullah. It's one thing to say that, you know, there is no creator. It's another thing to say there is no designer after the creation. But things are so complex, it makes absolutely no sense. So Imam Abu Hanifa is addressing the simple fact, the simple logic that in order for you to be here, there must have been something before you. It's like belief in your ancestors. You've never seen them, but you know that they were there because it's by the process of cause and effect. You wouldn't be here without them. Imam al-Shafi'i rahimahullah ta'ala, he came up with a far more deeper answer in regards to the design part of it, the design piece. You know, an atheist asked him, how do you know that there is a God? He said, because of the leaf of Shajarat al-Tut, which is the mulberry tree. He said, what do you mean? He said, well, the leaves of these trees have the same taste, the same color, the same smell, and the same form. But when the silkworm eats it, it gives silk. And when the bee eats it, it gives honey. And when the sheep eats it, it becomes milk. And when the gazelle eats it, it becomes musk. So he said, who could have made this so diverse in regards to his production if it wasn't Allah subhanahu wa ta'ala, other than a creator? And then he recited, Tabarakallahu Ahsanul Khaliqeen, the verse in Surah Al-Mu'minun, that blessed be Allah, the best of all creators. So it's beautiful when you think about it that Imam al-Shafi'i was able to derive that from a simple leaf, that there is no way that this miracle could have come from anything but a designer. So it's cause and effect to know that there was a creator. You don't need physical evidence, you don't need to see it. And then after that, coming to the conclusion that this design is perfect, it's beautiful. So it only makes it clearer. And without the creator, there would be no creation, there would be no explanation for our existence. What then of the beautiful signs, the differences in colors, and the difference in the diversity of all of the things around us, what then do you make of that?
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0: You know, the very first way that Allah subhanahu wa ta'ala actually describes us in the Quran is Alif Lam Mim, ذلك الكتاب لا ريب فيه هدى للمتقين الذين يؤمنون بالغيب. Allah subhanahu wa ta'ala describes the believers as people that believe in the unseen. So right away Allah subhanahu wa ta'ala does away with this notion that if you don't see it, then you can't believe it. Allah subhanahu wa ta'ala is basically telling us as human beings that we come to a place in our faith where we recognize that we are simply incapable, we're utterly incapable of understanding everything around us. And so once we've come to this conclusion that Allah subhanahu wa ta'ala, the creator and the one who sees all things and the one who's created all things, is the one who's informing us about the reality of things, then we come to a satisfaction. And you know, this is really the essence of kibr, the essence of pride. As the Prophet ﷺ, you know, in the very famous hadith when he says that no one of you would enter paradise even with an atom's worth of pride in his heart. The companions were concerned with that statement because they thought to themselves, well, pride could mean many things. So they said, O Messenger of Allah sallallahu alaihi wasallam, does that mean, you know, if a person likes to dress nicely or a person likes to have nice shoes, does that mean that they have kibr, that they have pride? And the Prophet sallallahu alaihi wasallam said no. He said, Al-kibr, pride is ghamtun nas wa batarul haqq. It's to degrade people, to judge people, or to deny legislation. And in essence, what kabara comes from, what kibir comes from, is this idea of making ourselves bigger. So when we say Allahu Akbar, we say Allah is greater than absolutely anything else. When we have kibir, we think that we're greater than we actually are. And so we overestimate ourselves. And when we overestimate ourselves, we naturally underestimate Allah subhanahu wa ta'ala. And that's the crime on the Day of Judgment. Allah subhanahu wa ta'ala says, مَا قَدَرُ اللَّهَ حَقَّ قَدْرِهِ, that they did not give Allah his due estimation. And Imam Ibn al-Qayyim rahimahullah comments on that hadith from the Messenger sallallahu alaihi wasallam, and he says that the reason why those two things would guarantee a person hellfire is because those are two rights that solely belong to Allah subhanahu wa ta'ala, being legislation and judgment. So when you place yourself in a position of denying legislation, you are making yourself a god. And when you place yourself in a position of judging someone else based on the zahir, based on what's apparent of them, you're also placing yourself in a position of God. And so at that point, you have developed a sense of pride where you have made yourself greater than you actually are. Abu Bakr as-Siddiq radiallahu ta'ala anhu, when he wrote his letter to Kisra, the emperor of Persia, he said to him something, you know, that's pretty interesting. He said, وَيْلَكَ أَتَتَكَبَّرُ عَلَى اللَّهِ. He said, you know, woe to you. Are you expressing pride with Allah? وَقَدْ خَرَجْتَ مِنْ مَخْرَجِ الْبَوْلِ مَرَّتَيْنِ. When you came out of مَخْرَجِ الْبَوْلِ, when you came out of the place of urine twice, in essence, who do you think you are? What were you created from? Allah subhanahu wa ta'ala tells us this in the Qur'an. Allah subhanahu wa ta'ala says, قُتِلَ الْإِنسَانُ مَا أَكْفَرَ. May man be destroyed. What was he created from in the first place? How ungrateful is he? Min ayyi shay'in khalaqa. What was he created from? Min nutfa. He was created from a dirty drop of fluid. Khalaqahu faqaddara. Allah created him when he willed, and Allah subhanahu wa ta'ala proportioned him the way that he willed. Right? So you had no say in your creation. You had no say in the way that you were created. And Allah subhanahu wa ta'ala, thumma sabila yassara. He made the path easy for you. And Ibn Abbas radiallahu anhu, he says that this can be understood in both the physical and the spiritual sense. Physically, he made it easy for you. He facilitated your entrance into this world. So he facilitated your way into this world through the labor. And spiritually, he guided you to the straight path. Once he brought you into this world, ثُمَّ أَمَاتَهُ فَأَقْبَرَ. When Allah wills, Allah subhanahu wa ta'ala takes him away and Allah puts him back into darkness again. So he goes from the darkness of his mother's womb to the darkness of this earth. In essence, you have no power over yourself. Who do you think you are? Allah even takes us earlier than that. Allah says, هَلْ أَتَى عَلَى الْإِنسَانِ شَيْءٌ مِنَ الدَّهْرِ. 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Has man not come across a time, لَمْ يَكُنْ شَيْءٌ مَذْكُورًا, when he was nothing to even be recognized. Before you were even that drop of fluid, where were you? Who were you? And so this idea that we can understand everything around us, and if we can't see it and we can't grasp it with our own human capabilities, then it clearly doesn't exist and it doesn't make sense. And I remember once being at the San Diego Zoo with my family, and I'm that type of person that will actually stop and listen to what the zookeepers are saying about the animals because I find it quite fascinating. And subhanAllah, I remember the last time that I was at the zoo, I was listening to the zookeeper saying that the bald eagle, actually has four times the vision of a human being. Right, a human being, not any human being, a human being with perfect eyesight. And she said that if you were to hang a newspaper on a field goal post 3 football fields away, the eagle could actually read the fine print on that paper. A great white shark can detect a drop of blood in 25 gallons of water, right? They can smell it from 3 miles away. An elephant can smell water from 3 miles away. A hummingbird could beat their wings up to 80 times per second. That to us is humanly impossible. How could a hummingbird do such a thing? A flea could jump 200 times its height, which is equivalent to a man jumping over the Empire State Building. A cheetah could go from 0 to 60 miles per hour in 3 seconds. A giraffe can stand within half an hour of its birth. So all of these things essentially show us that we are not as superior of a creation as we think we are. And Imam Sufyan al-Thawri, rahimahullah, had a beautiful reflection on that. Sufyan al-Thawri, he said, the only thing that we actually surpass everything around us in is our ability to properly prostrate, our ability to do sujood to Allah subhanahu wa ta'ala, to put every part of our body in sajda to Allah subhanahu wa ta'ala, in prostration. Because that's why Allah created us, that's the purpose He gave to us, and that's what we are superior to the creation around us in doing. So we are limited in our own creation, and obviously, you know, the things around us are far more vast than we can possibly grasp. You know, you'll hear scientists constantly saying, you know, that there are now this many billion stars that we are sure exist, and this many billion stars. And so at this point now, scientists have come to the conclusion that there are over 300 billion stars in our galaxy, and perhaps over 1 trillion planets in our galaxy alone, right? And then you talk about the galaxies that exist outside of our galaxies, and the planets and the things that are flying around outside of outer space where we can't even see. And scientists say that the chance of 2 galaxies colliding, that's outside of what we can see, the chance of 2 galaxies colliding, where there are over 100 billion of them, is the same possibility as a fly from Paris and a fly from DC colliding. So what you should ask next is, how vast is that space that contains those 100 billion galaxies that we think exist and we can't even see? And subhanAllah, when you look at the Big Bang Theory and how this all came together, scientists will happily admit that if things were even 1 trillionth of a second off, none of this happens. None of this around us happens. In fact, not a single star forms. And so when you look at the creation around us, how vast it is, you know, who could be doing all of this except for a creator, except for Allah subhanahu wa ta'ala? And how could we exist when scientifically there are over 200 known parameters that are necessary for a planet to support life? And every single one of them has to be perfectly met. So how could we possibly exist had it not been for a creator that put us here? And so I saw this article, you know, floating around recently that science is increasingly actually making the case for a designer, for God. And Dr. John Lennox from Oxford, he said that the more we get to know about our universe, the more the hypothesis that there is a creator gains credibility as the best explanation of why we are here. And so it has to be something, the creator has to be something that is outside of our concept of time, because obviously time is created, and time, you know, there has to be a cause and effect, and creation has to be created, and so on and so forth. It has to go back to something that is completely free of our notions of time, that is completely free of our notions of cause and effect, that is completely self-existent, and that has a will in order to will the creation to begin in the first place. And that's Allah subhanahu wa ta'ala.
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2: Richard didn't want to die, but he couldn't stop himself. The collision didn't kill him, but he wasn't wearing a seatbelt, so he hit the inside of the car. That didn't kill him either, but his internal organs carried on traveling until they hit his ribcage, and his lungs were punctured, and the main artery from his heart was torn. And that's what killed Richard.
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0: Indeed, Allah and His angels send blessings on the Prophet. 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
1: Hazrat Abu Muhammad Qa'ab bin Ujra, may Allah be pleased with him, relates, once the Messenger of Allah sallallahu alayhi wasallam visited us. We asked him, O Messenger of Allah, we have now understood how to invoke peace upon you. Please, can you tell us, how shall we invoke Allah's blessing on you? The Messenger of Allah sallallahu alayhi wasallam answered, say these words,
2: Allahumma salli ala Muhammad wa ala ali Muhammad kama sallaita ala ali Ibrahim innaka hamidun majid.
1: O Allah, send your blessings on Muhammad sallallahu alayhi wasallam as you sent your blessings on the Prophet Abraham alayhi salam and his children. You are indeed the praiseworthy, the glorious.
2: Allahumma barak ala Muhammad wa ala ali Muhammad kama barakta ala ali Ibrahim innaka hamidun majid.
1: O Allah, bless Muhammad sallallahu alayhi wasallam and the children of Muhammad sallallahu alayhi wasallam as you blessed the children of Abraham alayhi salam, for you are undoubtedly the praiseworthy, the glorious.

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0: So every time I go to a city, I have someone come up to me, and usually multiple people come up to me and say, you know, I need to talk to you about something privately. I have these thoughts sometimes, and I don't know if I really believe in Allah subhanahu wa ta'ala, and then I have these issues with faith. And is Allah going to punish me because I'm having these thoughts and because I'm having these whispers and because I'm having these doubts? And the Prophet sallallahu alaihi wasallam, he puts us at ease by saying to us two things. He says, one, that you could be having a conversation, people could be sitting around talking, and they'd be pondering upon the greatness of Allah subhanahu wa ta'ala and saying, you know, Allah created this, Allah created that. And then one of them would say, فَمَنْ خَلَقَ اللَّهِ, so then who created Allah subhanahu wa ta'ala? And that's a hadith in Sahih Muslim. And the Prophet ﷺ, he also said in another hadith in Sahih Muslim that a person might be actually contemplating, doing tadabbur and tafakkur, actually reflecting and contemplating on the creation of Allah subhanahu wa ta'ala, and feeling this high point and saying, who created this? And you would say, Allah subhanahu wa ta'ala, and you're admiring the creation of Allah subhanahu wa ta'ala. But then shaitan comes to you, the devil comes to you and says, فَمَنْ خَلَقَ اللَّهِ, so then who created Allah subhanahu wa ta'ala? The Prophet ﷺ, he says in both of these ahadith that when you start to have that thought, when you start to have those whispers of مَنْ خَلَقَ اللَّهِ, who created Allah subhanahu wa ta'ala, he said, quickly say, آمَنْتُ بِاللَّهِ, I believe in Allah subhanahu wa ta'ala. By doing that, you do away with the thoughts of shaitan, by the whispers of shaitan, and you reaffirm your faith in Allah subhanahu wa ta'ala. Now, will Allah subhanahu wa ta'ala punish you for the thoughts that you had and those words that were going through your head and things of that sort? Absolutely not. In fact, there's a very beautiful conversation that took place between Abdullah bin Abbas radiallahu anhu and Abdullah bin Amr bin As radiallahu anhu. And Abdullah bin Amr, he asked Ibn Abbas, he said, what is the ayah in the Quran? Essentially, what's your favorite ayah in the Quran? The ayah that is arja ayah, the ayah that gives the most hope to this ummah. And Ibn Abbas said, well, what's yours? And Ibn Amr, he said, قُلْ يَا عِبَادِيَ الَّذِينَ أَسْرَفُوا عَلَىٰ أَنفُسِهِمْ لَا تَقْنَطُوا مِنْ رَحْمَةِ اللَّهِ. Say, O my servants who have transgressed against themselves, do not despair from the mercy of Allah subhanahu wa ta'ala. Allah forgives all sins. So Ibn Amr is someone, you know, when you look through his life, is someone that was prone to despair and things of that sort. And so this is something that gives him hope, and it gives many people hope, knowing that Allah subhanahu wa ta'ala will forgive all sins. Ibn Abbas radiallahu ta'ala anhu, he responds and he says, as for me, what I see as the ayah which gives the most hope is when Ibrahim alayhi salam said to Allah subhanahu wa ta'ala, Rabbi alladhi yuhyi wa yumeet, O my Lord who gives life and who gives death, arini kayfa tuhyi al-mawta, show me how you give life to the dead. 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And Nimrud responds and says, أَنَا أُحْيِي وَأُمِيتُ, I'm the one who gives life and who gives death. And Ibrahim alayhi salam says, فَإِنَّ اللَّهَ يَأْتِي بِالشَّمْسِ مِنَ الْمَشْرِقِ فَأْتِي بِهَا مِنَ الْمَغْرِبِ. Well then, Allah subhanahu wa ta'ala, you know, brings the sun from the mashriq. He brings the sun from the east, so bring it from the west. فَبُهِتَ الَّذِي كَفَرْ. And so Nimrud was left in absolute, you know, he was absolutely stunned. Why? Because Nimrud's idea of giving life and giving death, he brought someone that he was that he had sentenced to death already, and he said, you're free to go. And then he brought a completely innocent man and he killed him. So he said, I give life and I give death as well. Now Ibrahim alayhi salam just put forth a logical argument that clearly Allah subhanahu wa ta'ala gives life and gives death in a way that we cannot give life and give death. And he gives this example of how Allah brings the sun from the east, so bring it from the west. In essence, you know, control the sunrise and control the sunset if you really feel like you're in control. But Ibrahim alayhi salam still asked Allah subhanahu wa ta'ala, arini kayfa tuhyi al-mawta, show me how you give life to the dead. Now Allah subhanahu wa ta'ala said, awalam tu'min, will you not believe? Qala bala walakin liyatma'inna qalbi, he said, I fully believe, but this would put my heart to rest. And Allah subhanahu wa ta'ala actually honored the request of Ibrahim alayhi salam by telling him to take birds and to put them into pieces and put them on different mountains, and Allah subhanahu wa ta'ala would bring them back together. Now Ibn Abbas radiallahu anhu, why does he say that that ayah is the ayah that gives the most hope, that that ayah is really his favorite ayah? Because Rasulullah sallallahu alayhi wa sallam, he commented on that ayah by saying, نَحْنُ أَحَقُّ بِالشَّكِّ مِنْ إِبْرَاهِيمِ, we have more right to doubt than Ibrahim alayhi salam. Now, is this hadith of the Messenger sallallahu alayhi wasallam suggesting that Ibrahim alayhi salam had a doubt in Allah subhanahu wa ta'ala, that he doubted Allah in any way? No, because Ibrahim said that I believe. But لِيَطْمَئِنَّ قَلْبِي, this would increase my iman, this would increase my faith, if you showed me how you do it, O Allah. And so the Prophet ﷺ is telling us, as Ibrahim ﷺ asked Allah subhanahu wa ta'ala for that, and Ibrahim ﷺ wanted his heart to be put at ease, we also, as human beings, at times want to be put at ease, and you know, we have these whispers and we have these doubts, and Allah subhanahu wa ta'ala will not punish us for those whispers. Allah subhanahu wa ta'ala will not punish us for internal conversations or internal dialogues. The Prophet ﷺ, he said that Allah has forgiven my ummah مَا حَدَّثَتْ بِهِ أَنفُسَهَا مَا لَمْ تَقُولْ أَوْ تَعْمَلْ بِهِ. As long as that person has only spoken to himself, meaning you're having these internal whispers, but you haven't spoken of them or acted upon them, don't worry, Allah subhanahu wa ta'ala is not going to punish you. These are whispers clearly from the shaitan to take you away from Allah subhanahu wa ta'ala. Now, going back to the request of Ibrahim alayhi salam, does that mean that there is logic provided for every ruling in the Sharia, for every story, for every incident? Can we find a logical explanation? No, absolutely not. You use your aql in Islam, you use your intellect to arrive at the integrity of the naql, to arrive at the integrity of the text. So I know anything that comes from Allah and His Messenger sallallahu alaihi wasallam is absolute truth, even if my logic doesn't agree with it. However, if I find the proof of it, and that's the beauty of studying and the beauty of seeking knowledge. إِنَّمَا يَخْشَى اللَّهَ مِنْ عِبَادِهِ الْعُلَمَاءِ. Those who have a greater awe of Allah subhanahu wa ta'ala are those who are learned. Why? Because by studying the proofs and by studying the evidences and by studying context, your faith increases, because almost everything does have a logical explanation to it. But even when it doesn't, I know I've used my intellect, I've used my aql, to arrive at the conclusion that there is no way that the Qur'an and the Sunnah are not divine. And so by doing so, that puts me at ease with everything that comes after that. And so you find Abu Bakr as-Siddiq radiallahu ta'ala anhu, when the Prophet sallallahu alayhi wa sallam, he took his night journey, the journey of al-Isra' wal-Mi'raj. And obviously the Prophet sallallahu alayhi wa sallam, when he wakes up and he tells the people that he was taken from Mecca to Jerusalem through the heavens, Abu Jahl mocked the Prophet sallallahu alaihi wasallam, and he called the people and he said, "Can you repeat what you just said in front of the people?" And even some of the Muslims were shaken by that. How can the Prophet sallallahu alaihi wasallam, how can a man be taken from Mecca to Jerusalem to the heavens and back all in one night? So a man comes to Abu Bakr radiallahu ta'ala anhu and he says, "Do you hear what Muhammad sallallahu alaihi wasallam said?" And Abu Bakr radiallahu ta'ala anhu, he responds by saying, "If he said it, فَقَدْ صَدَقْ, then he's telling the truth. If he said it, then he's telling the truth." And Abu Bakr says, "Look, I believe him when he says that something happens to him that's far greater than that. You know, what's greater than him going from Mecca to Jerusalem and to the heavens in one night is that revelation comes to him from the Lord of the heavens. Revelation descends upon him from above the heavens all the way to his heart, sallallahu alayhi wa sallam. So I believe him with something far greater than that. Why wouldn't I believe him when he tells me that that Allah subhanahu wa ta'ala took him from Mecca to Jerusalem to the heavens and back in one night?" And now Abu Bakr radiallahu anhu, what he's showing us here, Abu Bakr did not say, "Well, I'm going to need to see proof of what the Prophet sallallahu alayhi wa sallam saw on the way. You know, if the Prophet ﷺ can describe some things between Mecca and Jerusalem, then maybe I'll be convinced." No, Abu Bakr radiallahu anhu said, "Look, I know that this man is a prophet of Allah. I know that this man receives revelation sallallahu alayhi wa sallam. So I believe him with whatever he says." Now, does that mean when the Prophet ﷺ accurately describes the things that he's seen between Mecca and Jerusalem, to the extent that he will tell you sallallahu alayhi wa sallam about a people and where their water was, that were, you know, on the way from Mecca to Jerusalem, that no one would have known unless they were there, because they didn't have text messages back then. Does that not increase the faith of a person when the Prophet ﷺ does that, when the Prophet ﷺ accurately explains these things? Of course it does. Of course it does. But I don't need that to believe in it in the first place. But it will increase my iman, and that's what Ibrahim ﷺ was asking. So it takes us to the next step. Allah Azza wa Jalla says in the Quran, سَنُرِيهِمْ آيَاتِنَا فِي الْآفَاقِ وَفِي أَنفُسِهِمْ حَتَّى يَتَبَيَّنَ لَهُمْ أَنَّهُ الْحَقِّ, that we will show them our signs in the universe and even within themselves, right? In the farthest horizons, all the way to themselves. حَتَّى يَتَبَيَّنَ لَهُمْ أَنَّهُ الْحَقِّ, until it shows to them, until it's made clear to them that it is the truth, that this is the truth from Allah subhanahu wa ta'ala. So Allah is telling us, "Look, I'm giving you all of these signs, all of these proofs in the deep horizons and even within the creation of yourself, that there's no way that a being like you could exist without Allah subhanahu wa ta'ala, until it is made clear to you that this is the truth. Once you have found that truth, there's the pursuit of truth and then there's the pursuit of meaning. And most people spend their lives trying to find the truth, and so they never even get to the meaning and the purpose of life, and what are we supposed to be doing here, and so on and so forth. As believers, as Muslims, we've already arrived at the truth. We already know that this is the truth. So now the entire journey of life becomes finding the meaning. And even atheists, you know, I always say this, that when you're debating with an atheist or you're speaking to an atheist, by the end of the conversation, they'll be an agnostic, right? They'll start off by saying there is no God, but then when you put forth all the proofs, they'll say, well, there might be a God, or I can see how there would be some divine energy or some God, but, you know, I don't think that there is any religion or any guidance, or, you know, we're just left to be and we're not sure, and so on and so forth. So could all of this, you know, the answer to that would simply be, could all of this simply be without meaning? Do you really think Allah subhanahu wa ta'ala created that, if there is a God, if you're convinced that there is some kind of divine energy and something that brought us here, because it clearly is, would you really say that all of this is for nothing? That there is no meaning to it, that there is no purpose to it whatsoever? And Allah subhanahu wa ta'ala says in the Qur'an that we did not create anything without purpose. Allah didn't create anything in abath. Everything was created for meaning and purpose. And so for the believer, the journey now becomes a journey of purpose and meaning. Assalamu alaikum wa rahmatullahi wa barakatuh. I hope you enjoyed and benefited from this video. If you did, then please do share it. And if you'd like to follow the rest of the series, then please do click on the top box. And if you'd like to see all of the other episodes and the other videos we have to offer, then please click on the box under that. And don't forget to subscribe to the channel for more amazing content.
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0: So how does it all start? Allah, nothing else. The Prophet ﷺ, he says, كان الله ولم يكن معه شيء. First there was Allah and there was absolutely nothing else. You know, no throne, no pen, no water, no clouds, no skies, no nothing. And Abu Razin, there's an authentic hadith in Sunnah Tirmidhi where Abu Razin, he asked the Prophet ﷺ, he says, well, where was Allah subhanahu wa ta'ala, you know, before all of this? And the Prophet ﷺ says, كان في عماء ما تحته هوى وما فوقه هوى. There was no air beneath him, no air above him. It was just Allah subhanahu wa ta'ala. And you think about that and how amazing that is. And actually there's a sign in that where the Prophet ﷺ, he basically tells us that there is nothing but Allah that's worth it. Creation needs Allah subhanahu wa ta'ala and nothing else, because in the beginning there was Allah and there was nothing else. And so the Prophet ﷺ, he says that the أَصْدَقُ بَيْتٍ قَالَهُ الشَّاعِرِ, he said that the most truthful poem that a poet has ever spoken, أَلَا كُلُّ شَيْءٍ خَلَى اللَّهَ بَاطِلُ, that verily everything but Allah subhanahu wa ta'ala is disposable, because it was just Allah and nothing else. Now a lot of times, you know, what Abu Razin radiallahu ta'ala anhu was doing when he asked the Prophet ﷺ that, and what we do at times when we see various ahadith where Allah is described, we try to limit Allah subhanahu wa ta'ala by our human dimension. So for example, Allah subhanahu wa ta'ala descends in the last third of the night and he asks, هَلْ مِن مُسْتَغْفِرٍ أَخْفِرَ لَهُ? The very famous hadith, is there anyone seeking forgiveness so I may forgive him? Is there anyone calling upon me so that I may answer him? And we start to think to ourselves, well, wait a minute, the last third of the night here is different from the last third of the night there. And so how is Allah subhanahu wa ta'ala hearing everyone? And how is Allah subhanahu wa ta'ala, you know, how does he judge what's the last third of the night? And what about Laylatul Qadr? And how does that all work? The problem is you're limiting Allah subhanahu wa ta'ala by your human dimensions. Allah is not subject to your time. Allah created time. So when you say, can Allah really hear everyone's prayers? Right? I mean, on the day of Arafah, think about that momentous occasion of Arafah. You've got millions of people in one location, all calling upon Allah subhanahu wa ta'ala in different languages, and Allah subhanahu wa ta'ala is hearing each and every single one of their prayers. Why? Because that's Allah subhanahu wa ta'ala. He is the creator of time subhanahu wa ta'ala, so he is not subject to our dimensions of time. He's not subject to our human dimensions of anything. And that's why the ulama, the scholars, they have a very important principle that they say, كُلُّ مَا خَطَرَ فِي بَالِكَ أَلَّهُ بِخِلَافِ ذَلِكَ. Every time you think of Allah subhanahu wa ta'ala, anything that comes to your head in terms of an image or in terms of, you know, in terms of trying to assign a human quality, Allahu bi khilafi dhalik. Just know that Allah is different from what you just imagined. You're not going to be able to do it. You won't be able to actually grasp Allah subhanahu wa ta'ala, because Allah subhanahu wa ta'ala cannot be grasped by our human minds. So the Prophet ﷺ, he makes a beautiful dua on the basis of this, كان الله ولم يكن معه شيء, that first it was Allah and there was nothing but Allah subhanahu wa ta'ala. The Prophet ﷺ, he taught us to say, اللهم أنت الأول فليس قبلك شيء. O Allah, you are the first and so there is nothing before you. وأنت الآخر فليس بعدك شيء. And you are the last and so there is nothing after you. وأنت الظاهر فليس فوقك شيء. And you are the manifest, the apparent, and so nothing is above you. وأنت الباطن فليس دونك شيء. But at the same time, you are the hidden, and so nothing is beyond you. And so the Prophet ﷺ, what he's teaching us here is that Allah subhanahu wa ta'ala is the first, but he's also the last. And Allah subhanahu wa ta'ala is the manifest, but he's also the hidden. And that's why you have the very famous very famous ayah in Surah Al-Hadid, which actually, you know, combines these names together, where Allah subhanahu wa ta'ala says, هو الأول والآخر والظاهر والباطن وهو بكل شيء عليم, that he is the first and the last. And the presence of the letter waw here, the ulama, the scholars, they say that what Allah is telling us is that he's the first despite being the last. He is the manifest despite being the hidden at the same time. And so when you get this presence of, or when you get this idea of Allah subhanahu wa ta'ala being, you know, so mighty, when of Allah subhanahu wa ta'ala being the Almighty and being the King, and Allah subhanahu wa ta'ala, you know, being all of these things that he describes himself with, you might start to think that Allah subhanahu wa ta'ala is disconnected. Like a king is usually disconnected from the lowest subjects. A king usually doesn't really know what's going on except by what he's informed with. So Allah subhanahu wa ta'ala, right after He describes Himself and He describes the creation of the heavens and the earth and He describes the creation of the throne and He describes all of these things, Allah subhanahu wa ta'ala says, but listen, يَعْلَمُ مَا يَلِجُ فِي الْأَرْضِ وَمَا يَخْرُجُ مِنْهَا. Allah is so aware that He knows what goes into the earth and what comes out of it. He knows everything, right? Now, the Prophet ﷺ, he also taught us, and there are many names that we can take from this beautiful hadith of the Prophet ﷺ here, and many attributes. The Prophet ﷺ, he also taught us to call upon Allah with his greatest name. Ismullah al-A'zam, the greatest name of Allah subhanahu wa ta'ala. And the Prophet ﷺ, he didn't share what that name was, but he said sallallahu alayhi wasallam that the greatest name of Allah subhanahu wa ta'ala is found in Surah Al-Baqarah, it's found in Surah Ali Imran, and it's found in Surah Al-Taha. Okay? In Surah Taha. So the first one, what we can take from that, Allahu la ilaha illahu al-hayyul qayyum. Allah subhanahu wa ta'ala, in the greatest ayah in Surah Al-Baqarah, the greatest ayah of the Quran, Allah subhanahu wa ta'ala says, Allah, there is no God besides Him, al-hayy al-qayyum, the ever-living and the ever-sustaining. That same name is found in the beginning of Surah Ali Imran. Allahu la ilaha illahu al-hayyul qayyum, once again, the ever-living, the ever-sustaining. And then in Surah Taha, Allah subhanahu wa ta'ala says, وَعَنَتِ الْوُجُوهِ لِلْحَيِّ الْقَيُّمِ, that everything perishes, that the faces are, that everything perishes and everything is presented to al-hayy al-qayyum, once again, the ever-living and the ever-sustaining. And what the ulama say are so powerful about those two names. Number one, all of the sifat al-dhatiyya, which are the attributes that describe the essence of Allah subhanahu wa ta'ala, they all come from His being al-hayy, from His being ever-living. And all of the sifat al-fi'liyya, all of the attributes that describe the actions of Allah subhanahu wa ta'ala come from His being al-qayyum, which is ever-sustaining. Because usually what you think of a person, you know, or if you think of a human being, as they get older, they start to become less capable. But Allah subhanahu wa ta'ala never is rendered incapable. Allah is ever living, He always was, He always is, He always will be. And Allah subhanahu wa ta'ala is always qayyum, He's always in control. Allah subhanahu wa ta'ala does not age. Allah subhanahu wa ta'ala does not become incapable. لا تأخذه سنة ولا نوم. Allah subhanahu wa ta'ala never becomes tired, never, you know, has to take a nap, never becomes drowsy. Allah is always in control. So al-hayy, He is the ever-living, and all life is derived from Him subhanahu wa ta'ala. Al-qayyum, He is always sustaining, and everything can, and anything, and everything will only be sustained by Him subhanahu wa ta'ala. Kan Allah wa lam yakun ma'ahu shay. So it just starts off with that. It was Allah and there was absolutely nothing else. It was the infinite and then everything finite came after that. It was the one who needs no cause, and then everything that needs a cause that is created comes after that. We ask Allah subhanahu wa ta'ala, may Allah subhanahu wa ta'ala allow us to derive, to have eternal life on the Day of Judgment. Allahumma ameen. Assalamu alaikum wa rahmatullahi wa barakatuh. I hope you enjoyed and benefited from this video. If you did, then please do share it. And if you'd like to follow the rest of the series, then please do click on the top box. And if you'd like to see all of the other episodes and the other videos we have to offer, then please click on the box under that. And don't forget to subscribe to the channel for more amazing content.
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0: So the Prophet ﷺ, he tells us, first there was Allah and there was nothing else. Then Allah subhanahu wa ta'ala created al-arsh. Then he created the throne. And you know, you have to understand, we're talking about the throne. We're talking about the throne now being created independent of any angels that carry it, independent of the heavens and the earth, independent of anything that comes under it. Allah subhanahu wa ta'ala created the throne. Now, everything that we've spoken about in regards to the universe, in regards to the galaxies, in regards to the trillions of stars and the trillions of planets and so on and so forth, all of that comes under As-sama ad-dunya, the first heaven. Rasulullah ﷺ, the Prophet ﷺ, he actually tells us that the comparison of this heaven to the next heaven is like a ring in the desert. So everything that we've spoken about that is mashhuda, all of that is just one heaven. Everything, all of that comes under one iron ring in comparison to the heaven that is above it. Then the Prophet ﷺ said that heaven compared to the one above it is also like a ring in the desert. And that heaven compared to the one above it is also like a ring in a desert, until the Prophet ﷺ got to the seventh heaven and he said, that heaven in comparison to Al-Kursi. Al-Kursi is the footstool, which Sa'id ibn Jubayr radiallahu ta'ala anhu said is like a stair to the arsh, is like a stair to the throne. That, all of these heavens compared to the Kursi is like a ring in the desert, and the Prophet ﷺ said, the Kursi compared to the throne, compared to the arsh, is like a ring in the desert. And Allah subhanahu wa ta'ala is above his throne. And Ibn Mas'ud radiallahu anhu, as he's telling us about the different degrees and how far the different heavens are from each, the one that comes before it, Ibn Mas'ud radiallahu anhu says, and Allah is above his throne, but nothing is hidden from him. And that's the beauty of it, is that even in Ayatul Kursi, in the verse of the footstool, which is the greatest verse in the Qur'an, Allah subhanahu wa ta'ala, before he mentions Al-Kursi, wasi'a kursiyuhu as-samawati wal-ard, that his footstool encompasses the heavens and the earth, Allah subhanahu wa ta'ala mentions his knowledge. Okay, Allah azza wa jal mentions that he has full knowledge of everything that takes place in the heavens and the earth. Absolutely nothing from what takes place within his creation escapes the knowledge of Allah subhanahu wa ta'ala, and his kursi alone, the footstool alone, has all of the heavens and the earth under it. Now Ibn Abbas radiallahu ta'ala anhu, he comments on that, and he says that just, you know, if the kursi, the footstool, encompasses the entire heavens and the entire earth, then what about the arsh? What about the throne? So we have absolutely no indication of how great in size the throne is. And obviously, even then, you cannot compare the throne or try to make estimations then of a size and assign it to Allah subhanahu wa ta'ala, because they say kamithlihi shay. There's nothing like Allah subhanahu wa ta'ala. And Imam al-Qurtubi rahimahullah, he says that Allah Azza wa Jal mentions himself many times in the Qur'an as the Lord of the Glorious Throne, Rabbul Arsh al-Majid or Rabbul Arsh al-Azim, because it is the first and most magnificent of his creation, and all of the creation is under it. And it's amazing, because when Allah subhanahu wa ta'ala tells us about this beautiful creation, and when he tells us about his rising above the throne in Surah Al-Hadid, immediately after Allah subhanahu wa ta'ala telling us that he rose above his throne, he says, يَعْلَمُ مَا يَلِجُ فِي الْأَرْضِ وَمَا يَخْرُجُ مِنْهَا وَمَا يَنْزِلُ مِنَ السَّمَاءِ وَمَا يَعْرُجُ فِيهَا. That Allah Azza wa Jal knows everything that goes in and out of the earth, everything that falls from the skies and everything that's produced from the skies. Allah subhanahu wa ta'ala knows the slightest details of this world. So do not think that Allah subhanahu wa ta'ala is distant. Rather, Allah subhanahu wa ta'ala says, وَهُوَ مَعَكُمْ أَيْنَمَا كُنْتُمْ. He's with you wherever you may be. And this is something that Allah subhanahu wa ta'ala stresses throughout the Qur'an, that Allah subhanahu wa ta'ala is with you wherever you may be. And how does Allah azza wa jal explain that? That he is بِمَا تَعْمَلُونَ بَصِيرٌ, that he sees everything, that he hears everything, right? He tells Musa alayhi salam and Harun alayhi salam, inni ma'kuma asma'u wa ara, that I'm still with you, I hear and I see everything that goes on. My knowledge encompasses everything. And this is a...
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3: Indeed, hell has been lying in wait for the transgressors, a place of return, in which they will remain for ages. They will not taste therein any coolness or drink, except scalding water and dirty wound discharges, an appropriate recompense. Quran, Surah 78, Ayah 21-26.
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8: Favourite Sahabi?
9: Okay, again, picking out a favourite is difficult. Mm. But I'll share a story it's a short story.
8: Sure.
9: About one of the Sahaba, I can't recall the name. I think it was Hanzala.
8: Hanzala.
9: Yeah, radiallahu anhu. And he was in a gathering with the Prophet. And during that gathering, he had a lot of zeal. He had a lot of passion. And he was in tears. And when he went back home, he said that when he was with his family, that feeling went. He was joking around. And then he said, I'm a munafiq. And then the Prophet... I'm a hypocrite.
8: Yeah.
9: And the Prophet said, why? And he said, because when I was with you, I felt all of this passion. And then when I went away from you, I lost this passion. And the Prophet turned around and said to him, it would be rare for you to always have this sort of passion.
8: Mm.
9: Nobody is 24/7, 7 days a week with that strong energy.
8: Iman increases and decreases.
9: It fluctuates. So, and I think it's a

0: And part of, I think, sort of, what's the word I'm looking for? Part of being the best Muslim is understanding that you will experience the lows and to be prepared for those lows.
1: Yeah.
0: To come out as quick as you can.
1: Yeah, and that's the lesson that we can take from this story.
0: No.
1: We're not booked to be perfect.
0: Yeah.
1: We're not booked to be perfect.
0: It's just returning back to Allah and asking for tawbah, asking Allah for forgiveness.
1: Yeah. And acceptance for the things that we've
0: and
1: done.
0: And acceptance, exactly. Best live recitation you've listened to.
1: This is a hard one because I've heard a lot. If you're talking about recent,
0: yeah.
1: Qari Ahmed,
0: mm-hmm.
1: when I went to Kuban,
0: mashallah.
1: I think his recitation was, it was solid.
0: Allahumma.
1: It made the hairs on my arm stand, gives you shivers. I think when you hear recitations like that, there's no word to describe it.
0: Mm.
1: You just wish that it went on instead of 15 minutes. If it went on all night, I could have sat there.
0: Subhanallah. Where did he recite from?
1: He recited from Qaf. So you just recite the whole surah.
0: That's beautiful.
1: Yeah, especially يَوْمَ نَقُولُ لِجَهَنَّمَ هَلِ امْتَلَأْتِ. That part. I recorded it on my phone. It was
0: send it through, inshallah. We'll put it in the Telegram group chat, inshallah.
1: Yeah, I've listened to it probably over 100 times since then. Yeah. I've listened to it so many times on repeat, just listening to it. It's recitation that you can't find a word to describe it.
0: SubhanAllah.
1: It gives you a feeling, but you can't explain that feeling.
0: Yeah.
1: You just have to have experienced it.
0: Yeah.
1: To be able to relate.
0: To be in the moment.
1: Yeah.
0: If there's one sheikh you'd like to meet, that who you can't really know about the sheikh, but you've never met him, who would it be?
1: Oh, this is a tough one. Did it have to be alive?
0: We could do it from the past as well.
1: If it was from the past. Okay, now I'm just making it harder for myself. I'll narrow it down to those who are alive.
0: It could be any, like a sheikh of Quran, hadith.
1: Okay, I'll pick a reciter. I think Sheikh Muhammad Ayyub.
0: Sheikh Muhammad Ayyub.
1: Yeah, just to hear his recitation now.
0: Allah.
1: Yeah, if I could hear his recitation, that would be
0: his Hijazi, his melody.
1: It's too good. And Ali Jabir.
0: Ali Jabir, yeah, inshallah.
1: His recitation is.
0: Yeah, Sheikh Muhammad Ayyub apparently finished Quran quite late in his I was told he finished it in his late 20s. I'm going to look into that story, inshallah. That's very inspiring. Yeah.
1: If it's true, then.
0: Amazing, subhanAllah. And I think a lot of people don't know he was an Arab.
1: Yeah.
0: Where was he from?
1: I'm not sure where he was from, but
0: Burma. Yeah.
1: Because you can tell.
0: Yeah. From his features. Like, when you look at him, but from the voice, subhanAllah.
1: You can't.
0: Yeah. Allah Akbar.
1: It's just too good.
0: Favourites, going back to more of like sort of travelling and stuff, favourite country you've been to?
1: So I actually haven't travelled because of my parents' health. We haven't really had the chance to travel anywhere.
0: Mm.
1: But I don't feel like I've missed out. I've got to be here with my parents. If we couldn't.
0: Yeah.
1: And who knows what, maybe in the future.
0: Of course. Inshallah. In the future. Inshallah. Be in the next. Best cuisine. Best cuisine that you
1: cuisine.
0: Tried.
1: Ooh. This is a hard one. Definitely not the food at uni.
0: What cuisine is that?
1: I don't know. Cambridge, but it had no cuisine. Spice. Yeah.
0: English cuisine.
1: It would have to be Asian, probably. I don't know. This is a
0: well.
1: Tough
0: then,
1: one.
0: From the Asian, you've got the Chinese, you've got the Indian,
1: no,
0: you've got
1: Asian,
0: the South Asian, Indian, Bengali, Pakistani.
1: Bengali. This is a tough one.
0: Okay, what do you like the best? Is it the pakora? Is it the samosa? Is it the...
1: No, it would have to be from the curries.
0: The curries, okay.
1: I don't know if I should say this publicly. I don't know if you've ever heard of what hudkishi rice.
0: Oh my, no, it's not a fish, is it?
1: I mean, it's nice when you have it.
0: Wow, really, yeah?
1: No,
0: you know what it is?
1: I don't know.
0: It's a smell when it's been cooked.
2: What is it?
0: It's, I don't know if you see, is it the dried fish in those packets?
1: Yeah.
0: They're tiny little, I don't know if you've seen it in supermarkets. Really small fish and they're dried up. I don't know how they make the curry.
1: I don't know how to describe it. Hudkishira is a little bit different, but obviously, I don't know if it's my favourite cuisine, but I just have to say that for all the Bengali viewers that are watching this.
0: Okay. Do you know how it's made?
1: Yeah, my dad's.
0: Did you call him in? Alhamdulillah. Khalas, inshallah, we'll wrap it up today, inshallah. We've got like 15 minutes to Maghrib or so. Inshallah, but once again, Jazakumullah khair for accepting the invite. For me, I didn't know pretty much nothing about your Quran journey, so it was really, really interesting, subhanAllah. So interesting and inspiring, subhanAllah, about your journey and how, mashallah, you memorize the Quran and how solid it is, Allahumma barik. It's very inspiring. And I'm sure all of you can say the same thing with that regard. But inshallah, just to

0: obviously wrap up the podcast, just perhaps some summarizing of the points for those who are on the journey to memorize the Quran. Sometimes they, you know, they go into these really low points and they feel very overwhelmed, and they look at the Quran and they're maybe like a few pages in and they got like 600 pages to go. What do you say to those people who are feeling overwhelmed by memorizing the Quran?
1: First thing is that there's no rush, there's no race. You can take your time. And sometimes someone said to me yesterday, if I had started 5 lines a day 5 years ago, I would have been finished by now. So you don't need to put that pressure on yourself. I need to do 1 page, 2 pages a day. Whatever you do, even if it's a small amount, a few lines, make sure it's solid. Always revise. Try and go back the past 2-3 weeks and recite what you've learned consecutively.
0: Yeah.
1: That's a big tip. I think that was one of the main reasons why I was able to have a comfortable revision process, because I used to read what I've learned the past few months every single day. Obviously, again, read at night and the morning. You don't need to decide. Some people spend ages deciding morning or night. Do both. And if you do both, then night first, then morning. It will be more useful for you. At the end of the day, everyone will have ups and downs. You might have a low point, but it will pass. If I stopped reading something when I got to the number 250 or 300, because it wasn't in my head, then I wouldn't have finished it. But I just told myself, you know what? If I keep going, eventually it will come into your head. Eventually it will. Whether it might take you a long time, but it will come into your head. So you shouldn't be disheartened. Some people read it 20 times and then they think, well, I can't do it, and I give up. I've never been able to read something 20 times and memorize it. It took me a few hundred to be able to get it. So never feel disheartened. There's always... It will always eventually come.
0: Yeah.
1: If you put in that effort, you will get it.
0: Yeah. Inshallah. Jazakumullah khair. One thing we didn't do with you, which we done with other guests, we kind of did. We asked for a few recitations, but we didn't ask for your best, like whatever, like your best sort of passage in the Quran, your favorite that you like reciting. Just give us a lengthy recitation, 5 minutes plus, inshallah.
1: Okay, you pick. We just drink some water.
0: Let's go for it. It's fine, inshallah.
2: I have a question.
1: Carl, the you pick party.
2: Can you just like tell us structure of your day, and like, so from when you wake up, what you do at the start, where you fit your revision.
1: Do you mean now?
2: Yeah, now, even like, that's include all the uni stuff as well, because I'm sure people are hearing this about like,
0: how does it work?
2: Because uni, you're going to Cambridge, you're writing what, 30
1: these long essays
2: a week. So how is it that you're staying on top of the uni work, which is a lot of work, and I'm sure you're being successful with that as well, and maintaining the Quran. It still doesn't make sense to me. Like, so just talk us through the day, your average day, and tell us how, from when you wake up, exactly what you do, till when you sleep, where you fit the revision, where you fit memorization, and where you fit all your normal, like, other stuff.
1: So my daily routine, my day starts quite early. I say it's best to start your day at Fajr. Whether the earlier Fajr is, the earlier your day starts. The later it is, the later your day can start. Yeah. So right now, an average day, I'd wake up around 4.
0: Okay.
1: You pray Fajr, and then you revise your daily amount. So after you finished, obviously it's up to you. I'd give myself around 2 hours, 2.5 hours in the morning. And then I'd take a few. So I do teach a few students. So I would take their tests over the phone. So this is in the morning. So I tell them, if I'm going to teach you, you have to wake up in the morning. And I told their parents, you just have to wake up early. Otherwise, I won't be able to take it. So my day starts around 4. Fajr, revise your daily portion. However much it is, that's up to you.
0: Yeah.
1: And then,
0: what's yours at currently? You don't mind me asking.
1: I feel like you should at least finish one cycle a week. Anything less.
0: So 4.5 hours a day.
1: Yeah, it's up to you how you split it. Yeah. Some days you might think, okay, I'm going to do a bit extra today. I can get away with a couple tomorrow. Ideally, you try and keep it consistent daily. But once a week. Anything longer than once a week after you're finished, especially after you've finished and you've had a few years of experience, I think it's too little. That's what I was told by all of my teachers. They told me anything that takes you longer than a week is too little. And this applies to everyone. So if you've only memorized 5 juz, try and revise all 5 weekly. Because when you read something weekly, it will stay in your head. When you start giving long breaks, long gaps, it will leave. So definitely try and finish weekly, every single week. Whether it's Ramadan, whether you have exams, whether you don't have exams.
2: So finish your whole...
0: What you know.
2: Your whole memorization weekly.
0: Yeah. And split it how you want on a day-to-day basis.
2: You know, one page, finish that weekly, or
1: Yeah, exactly. Yeah. If you know one juice, finish that one juice weekly, yeah. once weekly.
0: Yeah.
1: That's the minimum.
0: Yeah.
1: And then so I'd finish around 7:30, then have breakfast, and then my day starts. So I'd get my work done. So most of the day would probably be spent in the library. But if you start early, you finish early.
0: Mm.
1: So I put my head down. I don't really do anything else. Get all the work. And by the afternoon, I'm done.
0: SubhanAllah.
1: By afternoon or late afternoon, I'm finished. So a bit before Asr. Probably.
0: Yeah.
1: And then from then on, I've got the rest of the day to do whatever I want.
0: Yeah.
1: You can relax. If you start early...
2: So you've got like 6 hours where you just put your head down.
1: Yeah. You don't... At the end of the day, you don't need 20 hours a day of studying to do well in exams.
0: Yeah.
1: That's just going to burn you out and you're not going to do well. I know this isn't advice for Haif, this is advice or something else. Yeah. But I think
0: for the viewers, yeah.
1: Because most of us have it's to important. Face both at the same yeah. time. You don't need hours and hours a day to do exams. If you put one good hour in, it's more useful for you than 5 hours of
0: in between ineffective
1: revision. Yeah. Yeah. You can spend, and I'll be honest, I don't like spending a lot of hours studying for uni. No, who does at the end of the day? You want to be efficient. So if you put your head down and find whatever works for you, again, I can't give tips for this. This depends on what subject you do, how you are as a person. You find the most efficient way for you and keep it to 5-6 hours at maximum. You don't need more than that unless it's like an exams period.
0: Yeah.
1: More than that is just going to burn you out.
0: Mm.
1: You don't need it to do well, especially for the viewers who are watching who are at GCSE level. GCSE level, you really don't need that much to the extent where you burn yourself out.
0: Yeah.
1: Keep it calm.
0: Yeah.
1: Because at the end of the day, your health is more important.
0: Yeah.
1: And but so by that time, by Asr, I'd be done, latest. And then I've got the rest of the day and the night to do whatever I want.
0: Inshallah.
2: So, what it seems probably to us and the viewer is that you only do your work, your uni work, and Quran, you don't do nothing else.
1: No, so obviously...
2: So what sort of leisure activities?
0: Do you eat at all?
1: of course, especially living out alone, sometimes you have to cook yourself. So again, if I...
0: Is there a say by?
1: I mean, I definitely wouldn't be cooking with Kishira at Cambridge. But...
0: Have the whole Cambridge evacuate.
1: No, but... If I have things to do, I'd get it done in the morning, before I start the uni work.
0: Mm-hmm.
1: I probably should have mentioned that. So if I have cooking, or if I have to... sort anything out, or even just calling my parents. Yeah, you do that in the morning. Get all of that stuff out the way, and then you do your work. And then obviously I spend more time relaxing probably than I do start studying.
0: As in just make it clear though, you might be an exception, but you're getting your stuff done basically.
1: But you have to, you just have to find your way to get it done, and you have to prioritize your health more. Don't lose sleep when you don't need to. Yeah. With everything, with studies, you just have to find what works for you and put your health first.
0: Do you do any like sort of sports, extracurricular stuff, or is it?
1: Oh, right now I don't want to talk about sport.
0: You don't want to talk about sport?
1: Because I'm a United fan.
0: Oh, and you so, do you just lose a match? I've seen some sort of commotion going on.
1: We haven't had a good season for the past few seasons, so okay. I try not to speak about sport.
0: Okay. Did you quit your football career? Is that one?
1: I mean, I don't have a football career to start with. Maybe if I had a better knee.
0: What happened to the knee?
1: I mean, it's the standard excuse. But you can do sports. You can just hang around with your friends. You can go out somewhere to eat. I mean, there's a lot you can do. It's entirely up to you. When it comes to your free time, you've got those 3 hours. You do whatever you want. You can go and sleep a little bit more if you want.
0: Yeah. What time do you sleep then? Because if you're waking up at 4, you better be sleeping at 10 latest.
1: 10 to 11.
0: Okay.
1: Yeah. Sometimes if I do get a chance, if you do get a chance, you can just take a nap in the day. If you get a chance, if not, then it's not the end of the world. But at least if you get 5-6 hours of sleep, 6 hours of sleep, it's enough to function. And then when you get to the weekend, you can sleep in a little bit. You wake up at Fajr, you do your revision, and then you go back to sleep on the weekends, and you can catch up on what you missed on the weekdays.
0: What's life like in what's your Cambridge schedule like? So you come back to London for the weekends and then you go back?
1: Well,
0: you're going back tomorrow, isn't it?
1: I mean, I probably shouldn't be back here. I'd probably be there doing work. I should probably actually be there. But the schedule is obviously, it depends. There's some periods are more busy than others.
0: Mm-hmm.
1: Sometimes you'll have more classes. But you'll never have a class late at night or early in the morning. So that's when you do your hifz, your free time in the evenings. And then during the day when you have classes, that type of stuff.
0: Yeah.
1: That's when you get your work done. And one thing I'd say is definitely your hifz, if you finished, you try and get it done in the morning, your revision done. Because sometimes you'll get tired in the day and you'll be like, I can just revise tomorrow, I'm finished anyway.
0: Mm.
1: I've tried doing it in the evenings and it just didn't work. Mm. I'd just tell myself, you know what, you can do it tomorrow. Mm. Then I'd go another day.
0: Then I'd go another day.
1: Then it would come Saturday and I'm like, okay. Yeah, and then I'd have to spend like 6 hours to just try and make up for the whole week.
0: SubhanAllah.
1: So get it done in the morning. Get your stuff out of the way.
0: Is anyone you're like revising, do you have like a Quran circle down at Cambridge? What's it like in terms of...
1: You must have
0: an ISOC, right?
1: They do have an ISOC. I don't think it's like the London ones. It's not as big.
0: Yeah, it wouldn't
1: because
0: be.
1: Because there's less Muslims there. I think a lot of people that are... Because Cambridge is quite big, so it has a college system.
0: Yeah, different colleges.
1: So there's 31 colleges. So it's to get from one college to another, it's like... Going from one side of London to the other.
0: Wow.
1: So there's not... I don't think it has what unis in London have.
0: Close-knit kind of,
1: yeah.
0: But you have Hufal down there and stuff.
1: There are solid Hufal there.
0: MashaAllah.
1: Yeah, they're solid. Their recitation, their tajweed, their...
0: Do you get together at all, like, any time of the year? And...
1: So sometimes. So we do have a Hifz class on Tuesdays. Nice. Tuesday nights. This started recently.
0: MashaAllah.
1: Before it used to be on Saturday.
0: Are you leading that?
1: So I only led 1 week.
0: Okay, MashaAllah.
1: So we just done it for 1 week. But they do have stuff going. It's obviously not like the ISOCs in London that have more opportunities.
0: Yeah.
1: But it's
0: what do you do in your Hifz circles? Like, was it?
1: We're just testing each other.
0: Oh, is it like a group thing or is it like one-on-ones that you offer?
1: So when I went, I only went one time when I kind of ran the circle.
0: Yeah.
1: So I just went over a few tajweed rules and I just tested a few.
0: Okay, nice. Inshallah.
1: But it's a nice community there. It's small, but.
0: Sometimes when it's small, it's stronger. It can be stronger. Alhamdulillah. That's nice, mashallah. Allahumma barik. May Allah subhanahu wa ta'ala bless you for coming down and giving your time up, you know, before, subhanAllah.
1: Exactly.
0: Your precious time in London. Obviously, before, inshallah, we conclude, I want you, inshallah, to recite from your favourite verses. I think we're supposed to do that, but we, alhamdulillah. But, you know, that was really important that you said that, because sometimes when you're caught up in a conversation, especially myself, there's someone who's watching and they wanted to ask that question that you asked, which is good. It's because having an outside perspective is needed. Sometimes you get caught up in it and you think in your own head that it's all answered.
1: Shall we just do the quick fire shots?
0: Ooh, a little test, yeah?
1: Yeah.
0: Are you okay with that?
1: I mean, yeah.
0: Okay, that'd be quite cool.
1: If I badly mess up, then cut it.
0: There'll be no cuts. Okay. So I just say an ayah, and what are you going to say, that ayah and the ayah afterwards? Or?
1: Yeah.
0: Khalas, okay. وَوَاعَدْنَا مُوسَى 30 لَيْلَة
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1: جزاكم الله خير. With that, inshallah ta'ala, we'll wrap up episode 11 of the Hifz Data podcast, inshallah. I think this episode must be close to 2 hours. Must be, maybe just over. Yes. Allahu Akbar. Two hours, I'm saying. 2 hours. 2:15. Okay, inshallah. Khair, inshallah. With that, we'll wrap up today's episode, inshallah. Once again, jazakumullah khair for coming down, accepting the invite.
2: Jazakumullah for having me.
1: And subhanAllah, and giving us an insight into your Quran journey. May Allah subhanahu wa ta'ala make it heavy on your scales and allow people to benefit from it for the years to come. And make it a form of sadaqah jariyah for yourself and your parents, as you mentioned. Yeah. And allow it to be something which people can listen to and implement. Some of the tips that you've shared, which will be very beneficial, inshallah. I definitely will be implementing some of the tips that you shared during this podcast, inshallah ta'ala. And with that, inshallah, we'll wrap up today's podcast. Subhanakallahumma wa hamdika. Ashhadu an la ilaha illa anta. Astaghfiruka wa natubu ilayk. Assalamu alaikum wa rahmatullahi wa barakatuh.

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4: Assalamu alaikum wa rahmatullah. Bismillah. Qala an-nabi sallallahu alayhi wa sallam, man sama ramadana imanan wa ihtisaban ghufira lahu ma taqaddama min dhanbihi. That whoever fasts Ramadan with faith seeking reward, his previous sins will be forgiven for him. Subhanallah.
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15: Assalamu alaikum wa rahmatullahi wa barakatuh. Welcome back to the Hifz Status podcast, episode 12, where we're joined with our dear Ustadh Wahi, who is 16 years of age, alhamdulillah, very young hafiz here in London. And alhamdulillah, we have the privilege of him joining us at a very crucial moment, actually, in his life, in the middle of his GCSE exams, alhamdulillah. And he's taken out the time to... He's seen some of the episodes so far, alhamdulillah, and he's obviously taken out the time to... Come and share some reminders and speak about his journey with the Quran. to benefit inshallah ta'ala, to benefit those who are watching. And inshallah ta'ala, Allah makes it a source of sadaqah jariyah on his scales. Because I know for a fact that if I was in my GCSE exams now, I'd be panicking, like last minute revision and stuff like that. But mashallah, obviously, the fact that he's come shows that he's confident and he's ready. Inshallah ta'ala. So without further ado, inshallah ta'ala, we'd love to welcome you onto the podcast. Assalamu alaikum wa rahmatullahi wa barakatuh.
16: Wa alaikum salam.
15: How was everything?
16: Alhamdulillah, I'm good. How are you?
15: Alhamdulillah. How was the journey here?
16: Yeah, alhamdulillah, it's a short journey for me.
15: So. Nice and local, yeah. Alhamdulillah. Alhamdulillah. So obviously, as we mentioned, like mashallah ta'ala, you're like in the middle of your GCSE exams. Have you done any exams so far? Or as in, like, how many have you done?
16: So I've done, so this was my first week.
15: Okay.
16: So I've done, I think, what, 6 exams this week.
15: 6?
16: Yeah.
15: MashaAllah.
16: And I've got another 22 exams left to
15: Allahu
16: go.
15: Akbar.
16: So, yeah.
15: Allahu Akbar. What exams, what subjects were those?
16: So I've taken English, Math, Science, Geography, RE, Computer Science, Business Studies, and Bengali.
15: And Bengali, yeah. Bengali. Which ones have you done so far?
16: So I've done... English, I've done my English language, I've done a maths paper, I've done a business paper, I've done a computer science paper, and I've done a biology paper.
15: Allahu Akbar. All through this week, yeah, that just passed.
16: All this week, yeah.
15: Okay, alhamdulillah, how did they go? Like,
16: yeah, alhamdulillah, so I've been well so far. My maths exams was Friday,
15: okay,
16: yeah, and there's been a bit of commotion for our maths exam. So, one of the questions,
15: yeah,
16: and they made it so hard that you know, the entire country, the teachers, they're trying to figure the question out, they can't figure the question out themselves.
15: Serious,
16: yeah, serious. Wow. You know, it's taken them 40-45 minutes just to answer a question. So
15: almost the whole duration of the paper.
16: Yeah,
15: that's exactly. Great. Wait, was that question like at the end of the paper?
16: Yeah, I mean, it was at the end of the paper. It's the last question of the paper.
15: Okay.
16: So I think they put that intentionally to, you know, to differentiate the people, you know, the sort of between the higher tiers. Yeah. But alhamdulillah, in my school, we had a few of my friends. We all got together, and teachers as well. We all got together and we all did the question. So alhamdulillah, we managed to solve it in the end.
15: Okay.
16: So... yeah, but it was a difficult question. We got there in the end. You know,
15: alhamdulillah. Yeah. So obviously, alhamdulillah, we brought you on to speak about your journey with the Quran, mashallah, as a young hafiz. And obviously, me, myself, Ihsan was actually the one who recommended put you forward, alhamdulillah. Ihsan, our previous guest on episode 10, alhamdulillah. So he put you forward and said, like, you've got a very interesting journey with the Quran. And obviously, because you're so young as well, mashallah, ta'ala, it'll be an inspiration for us all. And I myself don't know anything about your journey with the Quran. So obviously, it'll be me as well, like, learning and finding out how that was. So inshallah, ta'ala, just give us like a brief sort of intro about yourself, when you started memorizing the Quran, when you finished, what you did at the time.
16: Like I said, my name is Wahi, and I'm 16 years old. I started memorizing the Quran in 2013, I believe. Was it late 2013? In a local institute.
15: Almost 10 years ago.
16: Yeah, so about 10 years. And how old? I was about 7, 8 then. So, and it was a weekend institute. So I spent, I did 1 year of Hifz there. And it was obviously a weekend thing. So I did just 30, just Amma and just 29.
15: They're typical,
16: yeah.
15: Yeah.
16: And then I moved. So I moved to my local masjid, the madrasa in my local masjid, Markaz, St. Christian Street, so we're not very far from here. And the system there, 6 days a week, five to eight, Monday to Friday, and Saturday, 10 to 1.
15: Okay.
16: So it's, you know, it's a lot of sacrifice and a lot of commitment.
15: Yeah.
16: So the first day I walk in to my local masjid, and I get tested. And they ask me, have you ever read the Quran, like just like done Nazara, as we call it, you know, just reading over the Quran.
15: Okay, is that an Asian term?
16: It's an Asian term. So it's like, you just read over, you know, when you do the ustad, you just read the Quran.
15: Got it.
16: You know, like, you do that usually in the maktab,
15: stage.
16: So I never did that. I just went from Qaida straight to Juz'amma, memorizing Juz'amma.
15: Yeah.
16: And I said no. And they were a bit shocked.
15: Okay.
16: So they said, okay, read. So I asked, you know, I read. And they said, okay, alhamdulillah, we can put in our Hifz class. So I read to my ustad the first quarter of just 28. And I still got in my Quran. He marked 21 mistakes. And he didn't like get angry with me, or he just stayed calm. He stayed patient throughout. And he marked 21 mistakes. The next day came, the second quarter of just 28.
15: Yeah.
16: I made 27 mistakes. And I've still got those mistakes marked in my Quran. I haven't rubbed it off.
15: Yeah.
16: I kept it. And
15: that's amazing.
16: I remember thinking, you know, I spent a year. What did I do to make, you know, just in half a juz, I've made about 50 mistakes.
15: Wow.
16: You know, it was obviously heartbreaking, you know, it's disheartening and heartbreaking. And so my ustad, he did a reset with me. So he said, okay, forget those two juz, start again.
15: Yeah.
16: So I started from Surah Yasin. And alhamdulillah, my first year, I completed 8.5 juz. Alhamdulillah. Mm. And this is obviously in the 6 days, yeah, 5 to 8. And I was in year 4, so in primary school. So
15: wow.
16: Obviously,
15: so why did you start from Surah Yasin?
16: My ustad, I think he just chose Surah Yasin. Okay. Just chose it as a good starting point. I was usually in my class,
15: yeah,
16: everyone starts from Surah Qaf.
15: Okay, interesting.
16: Because he started from Surah Qaf.
15: Okay.
16: But
15: They start from Surah Qaf, as in from the initial point, start memorizing.
16: From Qaf, yeah. And you start memorizing. Wow. So from Qaf all the way to Nas, and then you go backwards.
15: Okay.
16: But I started from Surah Yasin.
15: Got it.
16: With anomaly. So I started from Yasin. And so I completed it, Surah Yasin, in about 2 weeks, I think. Alhamdulillah. And then
15: Surah Qaf. How many pages Surah Yasin? Like, you've got 7, 8 pages?
16: Yeah, 7, 8 pages.
15: Yeah.
16: So I completed that in about 2 weeks.
15: Yeah.
16: Alhamdulillah. So it was about a page a day.
15: Yeah.
16: Sure. And obviously it's 6 days a week. Mm-hmm. So obviously it's a lot of commitment, it's a lot of pressure. Yeah. So alhamdulillah, so I completed Surah Yasin. I went to Surah Safat. And I found Surah Safat very easy.
15: Yeah.
16: Which is, Mawstad says, you know, it was very untypical. Because a lot of his students, they struggled on Surah Safat.
15: Mm.
16: But I was one of the students that actually, you know, found it easy. Mm. And he asked me, you know, what was my secret? I said, I don't know what my secret was. It was just, you know, reading.
15: Allah gave you an opening, subhanAllah.
16: And then, so my second year, I did about 7.5 juz.
15: 7.5
16: juz. Yeah, 7.5 juz, alhamdulillah.
15: Yeah.
16: My third year, I completed another 8 juz.
15: That's
16: and
15: okay,
16: in sure. The last half year, so I finished in 3.5 years, alhamdulillah. Mm. Finished in March 2018.
15: Mm.
16: And in that last half year, I did 6 juz, alhamdulillah.
15: Okay, Allah.
16: So that was my journey, alhamdulillah. Sure. Went through, and like I said, obviously 6 days a week, you know, it was a lot of, you know, I had to sacrifice a lot of my time, you know, coming home from school, going straight to madrasa, 3 hours, come home, repeat the next day, cycle, you know, just kept repeating. I mean,
15: obviously, before I ask you, like, what kept you going on that, because me, myself, I know if I had a schedule like that, that's like you said, it's a lot of sacrifice, and may Allah subhanahu wa ta'ala bless you for that. That's tough. And also to see it to its completion and not just like collapse and completely break halfway through is very tough. But before we get onto that, inshallah ta'ala, like, take us to that first year when you're memorizing from Surah Yasin.
16: Mm.
15: How was like the initial moments when you started reading to a teacher and started memorizing? Do you remember like the struggles that you went through?
16: My ustad, he's known as he's very strict.
15: Yeah.
16: He's known for being very strict.
15: Yeah.
16: But at the same time, he's also, he may be strict, but at the same time, he's very understanding as well. Mm-hmm. So he would not allow a single mistake. That's what you were not allowed to make a single mistake. You make a single mistake, he will send you back. Go learn. Yeah.
15: Is that for like a page, for example?
16: The entire, for however long you read.
15: Wow.
16: So basically the system in my madrasa was, so you read 3 things. So you have dor, sabak, para, and sabak. So dor is like a muraja.
15: So you have dor, sabak,
16: para, which is your previous.
15: Okay.
16: Your previous revision,
15: okay,
16: and sabak, obviously, your new lesson.
15: New lesson, okay.
16: So dor is basically like your murajaah.
15: Got it.
16: So example, say you've done 5 juz. Your murajaah, your dor is basically your murajaah. So it'd be juz 1, juz 2, juz 3. And then your sabak para is your previous revision. So that would be, say, juz 4, or the last quarter of what your last sabak.
15: Yeah.
16: And then sabak is obviously your new lesson. So you expect it to give about 9 lines at minimum.
15: Minimum for your new memorization lesson. Just for those obviously listening, so is dor a Asian term for revision?
16: I believe so. It's an Asian term.
15: Mm.
16: I think it's a Urdu word.
15: Urdu word. Okay, yeah, got it.
16: Obviously, most people know it as muraja'a or revision.
15: Yeah,
16: so it's the same thing.
15: Exactly. Yeah. So obviously, for those listening, muraja'a is Arabic for revision.
16: Yeah.
15: Because a lot of people hear these terms and they're like, they lost.
16: They don't understand.
15: Yeah. It's obviously not complex. It's dor is just the Urdu term. Muraja'a is the Arabic term, and revision is the English term for that. So your memorization, when you present a new lesson, it'd be minimum 7 lines.
16: Yeah, 7 lines, minimum.
15: Okay.
16: And he would tell you, that's your 7 lines. You learn that. And what my ustad would do, he would, so you would read, for example, say you've read your lesson for the day, you'd go back to him and you read your new lesson, but you look in and read.
15: Mm-hmm.
16: So he would check, okay, have you made any mistakes? Mm-hmm. You know, did I run out any mistakes you made? And then after that, you were, you know, free to do as you wish.
15: MashaAllah. So when memorizing those 7 lines for your new memorization segment or those 7 lines that you're going to present to your teacher, how did you go about like memorizing it? Was it just a case of repeating randomly?
16: So I would just repeat. So at the beginning, I would just repeat, you know, just read it. And
15: yeah.
16: However many times I remember. So I'll read one ayah, say, yeah. for example, 10 times.
15: Yeah.
16: And then I'll close my eyes, I'll read it, see if I can read it.
15: Yeah.
16: Okay, if I've done it, I can move to the next ayah. Read it, looking in 10 times, close my eyes, read it again. Okay, I've done it. Now put the two ayahs together and I'll do that. And obviously for the rest of my ayahs, I'll do that. But then I sort of changed my method. And what I did is, another one of my ustads, he recommended to me, is that look in, your new lesson, and just look in and read. When you go home as well, just look in and read. Don't have the intent of memorizing it. Just look in and read it, you know, 10, 15 times. The next day, in the morning, again, do that. Read it 10 times, 15 times, without the intent of memorizing.
15: Okay.
16: And once you go to madrasa, once you go into madrasa, once you go into class, that's when you start memorizing.
15: Mm.
16: So because you've already read, you know, your lesson, you know, you've read that page about a few, quite a lot, you would obviously, you've obviously got it set in your mind.
15: Yeah.
16: And obviously it's a lot easier for you to memorize. Yeah. And I found that helped me quite a lot, alhamdulillah. Mm. And yeah, until the end of my hifz, that was my method of memorizing.
15: Got it.
16: In my new lesson.
15: So when you were originally, or just at the beginning of your journey, when you were memorizing Surah Yasin, so there was a bit of a jump, right? So you were memorizing from the big back, right from the back, like 20, just and then you jumped to Surah Yasin because obviously it was taking you.
16: So I had to start from Surah Yasin.
15: Yeah.
16: So basically, whatever I learned before, my old institute, he said, forget that.
15: Okay.
16: New start.
15: Yeah.
16: Fresh start.
15: Yeah.
16: Fresh chapter.
15: Yeah.
16: So I started from Surah Yasin.
15: Okay, nice.
16: And obviously I progressed, alhamdulillah. Progressing. And then once I came to Juz 29, because obviously because I've learned it before, alhamdulillah, so it was a bit easier. And alhamdulillah, I finished both Juz 29 and Juz 30 and Juz 28 in about 3 weeks.
15: Wow, so that's 20, 40, 60 pages in 3 weeks.
16: Yeah.
15: And obviously because you had that kind obviously of previous attainment.
16: We had that previous
15: attainment. That's still an achievement, subhanAllah. Yeah. When you were memorizing Surah Yasin, how was that like? Because Surah Yasin, the ayahs are slightly longer, you got new sort of words, and how was that memorizing that new surah?
16: Obviously, because Surah Yasin is, I think, it's a surah that we all know. So obviously, it was a bit easier.
15: Yeah.
16: But once I came to Surah Safat, Surah Safat is, the ayahs are very short.
15: Yeah.
16: And it was hard to, I don't know why, but for me, it was very hard to learn Surah Safat.
15: Yeah.
16: But I say it was very hard for me, but at the same time, it was also easy. You know, so it's a bit of a complex sort of juxtaposition, I would say. Like, it's hard, but it's also easy.
15: I can see where you're coming from, because Surah Al-Safat, for me, I found the beginning really easy. And towards the end, I found it a bit more difficult.
16: Once you get to the, you know, the stories of the prophets.
15: Yeah, yes.
16: To remember the order.
15: Exactly.
16: For me, it was very hard.
15: You know, because, you know, it begins with the story of Nuh alayhi salam, then it goes on to Ibrahim alayhi salam, then it goes, and then obviously you're trying to follow that pattern. But Surah Al-Safat, and for those listening, go on YouTube, type Surah Al-Safat, Sheikh Sa'ad Al-Ghamidi. You know, certain, I don't know if you have this as well, but certain surahs, you like listening to certain recitals beside them. Sheikh Sa'ad Al-Ghamidi, my father showed me this one. Amazing recitation. And the reason I love Surah Al-Safat, and maybe perhaps you, because you recited it, you memorize it easier, because the verses are quite short and they're very poetic.
16: That's very true. And also the point you were saying about how you listen to Sheikh Sa'ad Ghamidi. Like, the certain surahs, for me as well, I just associate with like certain reciters.
15: Yeah.
16: There's so many.
15: 100%.
16: You know, for example, so this local example, Sheikh Ashiq. وَلَقَدْ مَنَنَّا عَلَى مُوسَى وَهَارُونَ.
15: The famous.
16: If I read, وَلَقَدْ مَنَنَّا عَلَى مُوسَى وَهَارُونَ. The first thing I think of Sheikh Ashiq. And in my mind, I'm reading in his voice. I can hear his voice, you know, in my head. In just certain portions of the Quran.
15: Yeah.
16: And when there's a, you know, reciter and he becomes famous. So obviously we've got social media on the internet, alhamdulillah. And it sort of blows up. And once that recitation blows up, you obviously, for me, especially when I listen to that recitation, it just sticks with me. And whenever I read that portion, I just think of that reciter. And, you know, the tone sort of plays in my head.
15: Yeah.
16: So,
15: And it's, and like you said, the tone plays in your head. And I think listening helps with memorization.
16: Alhamdulillah. That was one thing I did. If that's one of the biggest advices I gave to my friends, to other people that have asked me, is listening. I think it's one of the most important things you can do. Because some people, for example, like me, you know, I used to think my voice wasn't the best. So I couldn't, you know, I couldn't enjoy listening to my voice. I couldn't really read. So I had to do something else. And the other thing was to listen.
15: Yeah.
16: And obviously, alhamdulillah, there's so many reciters out there, the beautiful voices. And I would listen to my lesson. So this is what I would do before I learned my lesson. I would listen to that portion in certain recitals. So for most of my Hifz journey, I listened to Sheikh Shuraim.
15: Okay.
16: Because it was accessible for me at the time. When, you know, the Quran apps, yeah. The ones you have on your...
15: The basic ones.
16: The basic ones, yeah. So I used to listen to Sheikh Shuraim because it was the first name on the on the app. So I just chose Sheikh Shuraim. And so I would learn, I would listen to my lesson.
15: Yeah.
16: What I was going to learn in his recitation, obviously. Mm-hmm. So that way I would iron out my mistakes.
15: Mm.
16: And I would obviously know. You know, there's some ayahs, obviously, like, you know, you need to know where to stop and where to...
15: For example, the waqf,
16: that's the important thing. So because you don't realize that,
15: so you don't change your meaning, and
16: so you don't realize as a Hifz student. Obviously, with me, I never really understood Arabic, and inshallah, from next year, I'm planning to study Arabic. But, so at the time, when you don't really know, if you don't understand Arabic, and you know, you're stopping just for your own breath, to keep. So it's important to obviously know where the waqf is and where to stop. So that's why I listen to a recital for my new lessons. So alhamdulillah, that helped me a lot.
15: Alhamdulillah. So just to clarify, for obviously for those who are watching, like you said, you don't know Arabic, and that's some people might be watching and thinking like, this guy's Arab, you know, that's why he memorizes the Quran so easily. You're not Arab, obviously. No, where what's your nationality?
16: I'm Bengali.
15: Exactly.
16: So a lot of people, they think, and this is what studies tell me as well, people think, oh, you know, you're learning the Quran, how do you not know Arabic? But there's also, what I've heard, my studies to tell me, that there are Arabs who, they don't understand the Quran. Because people will think, oh, you know, how does that work? But for example, if you look at Bengalis, for example, it's an example sort of close to me. A lot of Bengalis, especially our local area, they don't understand Bengali. They don't know how to read. They don't know how to read Bengali. No, they know how to write Bengali. So when you think about that, then you sort of understand, oh, you know, there are some Arabs out there who, unfortunately, they don't understand the Quran. You know, they don't know how to read. And so that's why I see it as a blessing. Alhamdulillah, Allah gave me the blessing to at least read the Quran, at least be able to read Arabic. And inshallah, like I said, the goal is to understand what I've read, because there's no point reading the Quran if you don't know what there's no point having memorized it if you have no clue what you've memorized. It's important that you understand so that you can teach others, so that you can act upon it, so that you can reflect upon what you've read. So alhamdulillah, that's why I've made an intention, inshallah, for next year,
15: inshallah,
16: study Arabic.
15: May Allah grant you success on that. I think it's important for all of us to actively be... I think Ibn Taymiyyah, rahimahullah, he was the one that actually said it was obligatory to learn Arabic. Because he said the religion is the fundamentals. إِنَّا أَنزَلْنَاهُ قُرْآنًا عَرَبِيًّا لَعَلَّكُمْ تَعَقِلُونَ. We revealed it in Arabic language so that you may ponder and reflect over it. And like you said, obviously there's thawab, lots of reward from reciting the Qur'an. But in order that the Qur'an be a hujjah, witness for you and not against you, is that you implement it. And how can you implement it if you don't understand it?
16: That's true.
15: Sure. So how do you like, do you have a plan in terms of how you're going to learn Arabic?
16: So inshallah, I've enrolled into Ibrahim College.
15: Okay.
16: So the Arabic intensive program. So they've got a part-time program for 2 years. It's on Sundays. So it's 9 hours. So one day, 9 hours. So inshallah, I've enrolled into that. And alhamdulillah, they've accepted me. They accepted me yesterday.
15: Wow. Alhamdulillah. Okay, Allahumma barik, mashallah. That's good. I can imagine Ibrahim College, obviously, it's well established, so it's quite competitive to get into.
16: It was recommended to me by many people that I know.
15: Mashallah.
16: You know, a lot of my in my, what do you call it, friend circle, they recommended it to me. Some of studs recommended it to me as well, family members as well. So I thought, why not go for it?
15: And I know for a fact, actually, and this is, it's not hard to, for one, to kind of believe this concept of the fact that when you've memorized the Quran and you've read the Arabic and you recognize the letters because you've looked into the Mus'haf so many times and you're used to pronouncing it upon your tongue, that now when you're as a hafiz, it will be easier for you to pick up Arabic than someone who didn't memorize or read the Quran.
16: It's true.
15: I mean, you could probably say for yourself that you learned some sort of basic Arabic or some words or along your journey.
16: Yeah, I've learned some basic words. Obviously, like in my old institute, they did Arabic.
15: Yeah.
16: They obviously... I sort of forgot it because obviously I started focusing on Hifz.
15: Yeah, yeah.
16: But I still know, you know, a few words here and there.
15: Exactly. And sometimes as well, like, I'm not sure if this is the case for you as well, but when you read the translation, it helps as well because it gives you that.
16: That's what I've started. Again, that's another thing I've done post-Hifz is to read. When I read the translation so that at least I understand, you know, I'm learning to understand what the ayahs are.
15: Yeah.
16: It's a basic understanding, you know, it's a foundation at least.
15: Yeah, yeah.
16: And then obviously try and read with tafsir as well to obviously, again, it's a deeper meaning to understand what's the meaning behind these verses, behind the stories and behind why Allah has chosen certain ayahs to be, you know, in certain surahs.
15: Alhamdulillah. On that topic of when you're memorizing from Surah Yaseen to the end of the Quran, Surah An-Nas, What was like the hardest surah that you came across during that time of memorizing?
16: I would say, I think Surah Tawbah was hard for me. Surah Tawbah, you know, even to this day, I find it hard Surah Tawbah.
15: I think on episode 9, I think Talha mentioned that as well.
16: Even the juz itself, just 10 for me, I struggle. Just
15: Surah Al-Anfal, going into Surah Tawbah. Possibly a difficult juz because the theme of Surah Al-Anfal and Surah Tawbah, and this was, I think, one of the reasons that some of the scholars gave, is that they actually have the same theme. That's why there's no best man between the two. Obviously, Allah knows best, but
16: it's the best sort of.
15: It's an interpretation, and also li tanzili habis safi lestam wa basmila, it came down with the sword, so we don't know the basmila. But I think maybe perhaps it's difficult because it's very technical. Speaking about war, so it's very precise. It's very.
16: There's certain surahs, like the Arabic, that's in the surahs and the ayahs. You wouldn't find it in any other. That's the technical surahs. Like, for example, Surah Yusuf. It's so very detailed, very. You know, it's some of these, you know, these are words that. You know, they are. That's it. Proves that the Quran is a miracle. Yeah. Some of those words in Surah Yusuf that Allah used.
15: Yeah.
16: So, those technical juz, they are very obviously very hard to learn. But then you have the simpler, just like just 30, obviously a lot more simpler Arabic.
15: Yeah.
16: So that's why it's easier for people to pick up.
15: Yeah.
16: So from that's what a lot of scholars have said. So.
15: And that's why it's better to start from juz like and when it came to encountering hard surah. Whether it's Surah Tawbah or maybe I don't know if you found Surah Al-Rahman difficult, Surah Al-Waqi'ah, other surahs. How did you overcome that? How did you? Because for me, I know on my journey when I encountered a hard surah, sometimes it got a bit emotional, it got difficult. You had other things going on, other plans. You were trying to memorize this hard surah. Normally, you're repeating it this amount of times, but now you need to repeat it more. How did you deal with those difficult surahs?
16: I would, obviously, I changed my method a little bit, and I'd repeat it a little bit more, and I would also reduce my lesson. So I was learning less for those wherever I struggled. I would read a little bit less and read a little bit less lesson, and my ustad would understand that, and he would, you know, allow me. But he would say first. But he would tell me to first try and learn it. And learn as much as you can. Yeah. And once you know, okay, that's as much as you can learn, come and tell me, okay, can I give up to this much? I'd ask him. And he'd say, okay, fine, give up to this much. And he would mark it for me. Because alhamdulillah, I was a student. I never really missed my lesson. I was someone who's consistently giving my new lesson, alhamdulillah. And even my revision, my muraja'ah and my previous revision, alhamdulillah. Only one day, my entire 3.5 years, I didn't give revision.
15: Allahu.
16: So because in my madrasa, first you start with your revision, then you give your previous revision, then your sabak, because obviously keeping your revision is important.
15: So you do your revision first,
16: then your previous.
15: Then your previous lesson of the yesterday. And then your new memorization.
16: Then your new memorization.
15: Got it.
16: And then after that, the looking over the next day's memorization.
15: It.
16: So so four things. So...
15: Alhamdulillah. So that's one thing that we also want to get across. And this is a very common theme with all the Hufaz. I think every Hafiz said the same thing, which is, it doesn't matter if you're what nationality you are. It doesn't matter if you're Bengali, if you're Somali, if you're Chinese, if you're Arab. This book, this Quran, the words of Allah has been memorized by all nationalities.
16: It depends
15: on you and your consistency, like you said. How important is consistency? I'm sure there were some people on your program as well that weren't consistent and weren't able to.
16: And that's the thing. You have to be consistent with your revision and you have to be consistent with your timetable. Whatever timetable you have to be strict with yourself. Because the minute you become too lenient or you become a little bit lenient, the waswasa from shaitan is going to come in tomorrow. And you're going to start procrastinating. And slowly, it builds up.
15: Yeah.
16: And then you see, you develop those weaknesses in your muraja'ah. And you see, and then it becomes harder for you to learn, you know, to revise those juz. And when it comes to, for example, Ramadan, when it comes to Taraweeh, you're struggling, you know. You're running around the place with your mushaf, you know, oh, I can't learn this.
15: Yeah.
16: Why you couldn't learn it is because it goes back to that one day before, you just thought, oh, let me be a bit lenient. And you're a bit laid back. And from there, it built up.
15: SubhanAllah.
16: So that's why it's very important to keep your muraja'ah strong and to always to be consistent with your, you know, reading. Even if it's, you know, half a juz. At least half a juz is better than reading nothing.
15: Yeah.
16: You know, a quarter juz better than reading nothing. So you should have whatever target you have, set a suitable target for yourself and stick to that timetable, and inshallah you'll see the benefits.
15: Inshallah.
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0: 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And my name is Zafar Iqbal. We are here again today with Friday Night Live. Another action-packed program today. We've got local news, national news, international news to comment about. 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Assalamu alaikum, Akhtar Bhai.
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0: It's been good?
1: Alhamdulillah, yes. Lovely weather. I think it's going to rain over the weekend.
0: It's been too long, lovely weather, isn't it?
1: I know.
0: It's unusual.
1: I think some long-expected rain is going to happen. So let's just keep...
0: You know, in UK, we're hoping for rain. Is that so odd?
1: Amazing.
0: Indeed. Anyway, so we're going to talk first of all about some happenings locally in Luton. All is not well within the Labour Party locally. There has been some dissent that's happened or happening. And we're going to talk to Tom Shaw, who's a long-standing councillor for the Labour Party in the Luton Borough Council. We'll be talking to him in a few minutes. We're going to talk a little bit about Andy Burnham as well. He's a new Prime Minister, if you haven't heard. I don't know where you've been or if you haven't heard. It's everywhere.
1: Been under a large rock somewhere if you haven't heard the Andy Burnham speech.
0: Indeed. So he's just basically, at a click of a finger, now replaced... what's his name?
1: You've forgotten already?
0: I've forgotten already.
1: Keir Starmer.
0: Prime Minister.

0: Apparently Bangladeshis are mad about Argentinian football or Argentinian football.
1: It's very weird, isn't it? I don't know if Argentina would know where Bangladesh is.
0: Absolutely. Absolutely. We'll talk, perhaps you to ask him. So we're going to kick off, first of all, with, I guess, a conversation with Tom Shaw. Tom Shaw is, like I said, is a long-serving Labour councillor for... Well, ex-Labour councillor, I should say.
2: Yeah, ex-Labour councillor now.
0: Ex-Labour councillor. He served as a Labour councillor for 42 years and is one of six councillors who recently resigned from the Labour group. He's had several senior roles in the council, including responsibility for housing, and is now leading, it's actually forming a new independent alliance group, which is interesting. welcome, Tom. Welcome to the show.
2: Assalamu alaikum.
0: Wa alaikum salam. You're going to tell us a little bit about background. So what's happening? What's happening in the Labour Party?
2: What's happened is what's called the NEC of the Labour Party, which is the managing committee of the Labour Party, decided to take over the role at the Labour Group's AGM, which some of us thought was very wrong indeed. Local democracy was taken out the window by them doing that. And at the end of the day, as Labour councillors, you're supposed to be supporting local democracy to give everyone a chance. So what they did, they stopped people going forward for certain positions. They pushed their own favourites forward. And half a dozen of us thought, enough is enough. We're not putting up with this. We've gone as independents, called ourselves the Independent Alliance. We're not against the Labour Party policies. We're against the Labour Party management of what happened. And what we've said is an alliance is give us a bit of freedom as it happens, because we've been able to say to the other groups, if you come forward with policies what are good for the people of Luton, we'll support you. If it's just policies to push a party or an individual, you won't get our support. And now, because it's a what's called an un-council, the Labour Party is in a minority. They've only got 22 seats. Everyone else putting together has got 26. So for 20 years, the Labour Party's run the town, run the council. Now they've got to rely on the goodwill of other groups to get their policies through the council. But we are not against the national policies. We're against local interference by the NEC.
0: Right, okay, for the uninitiated, we want to unpick what this NEC means, basically, because you've got, what was the old arrangement and where does this NEC come into play?
2: Well, the old arrangement is you've got a set of rules you've got to operate under.
0: Yeah.
2: Them rules are put together by the NEC years ago. And what normally happens is when the AGM of the group's coming up, anyone interested in any positions, they put their name forward. And the rest of the group would vote on those names. But the NEC decided this time they would interview everyone what wanted to come forward for positions. And if you didn't get through that interview process, your name wasn't allowed to go forward.
0: So NEC is the National Executive Committee. Yeah. This is a national body.
2: Yeah.
0: Right. So the national body is now deciding who should or shouldn't stand in local elections or local...
2: 100%. You've got it 100% correct. In September, anyone that wants to stand has got to get their name in now for the Labour Party, September the 19th, I believe the date is. And then they will interview you to see if you, you know, to come forward.
0: I hear your point, right, that it's a national body. It's not necessarily going to be in tune with local politics. So it's making a decision based on...
2: Just what? Coming, whether your face fits, whether you look right, whether you're type of politics, what they understand. My politics, as most people in Luton know, are a little bit left-wing. And I'd be surprised if I got through a selection process going in front of the NEC.
0: So I guess so others would argue that, and this is a problem, right, we've had for many years with the calibre of candidates locally. Right? So there have been some people who've clearly not been able to articulate positions, etc., on behalf of the... And they've managed to get onto the selection committee, and for one or other reasons, they have been elected on. So they would argue that this is to make sure that there's a certain baseline of qualities that

0: a potential candidate has before they are put forward.
1: But that can go through the local selection panel. Right. They could sort that out.
0: So what is the local selection? Who decides the local selection? What you used to have
1: was a local selection panel where you, you know, it might be someone from North Arts Council, someone from Luton,
0: ad hoc
1: one of the regional organisers, and then you appear in front of them, say what you want to do. Hmm. They decided whether you can go on the list or not.
0: Mm-hmm.
1: That's not going to happen. It's going to be done by the NEC now.
0: Right.
1: Mm-hmm. It's taking local democracy away from local people. That's what it is.
0: Right. So why would Labour government want to do that, or Labour want to do that?
1: The NEC want to do it. I don't know. None of us know. We've asked the question, put official complaints in to the NEC about the full-time regional officials and not got one answer back from the NEC about the complaints or anything. They've decided to do it. It could be MPs could be involved. Anyone could be involved. We don't know because they won't tell us.
0: Right. So would, I mean, the thing that comes to my mind would be that they want people of a particular calibre, right, or particular outlook, whether it's, I don't know, excluding Corbynites or excluding a particular, you know, wing of the party. Would you agree with that?
1: I don't agree in the calibre part, but the right outlook.
0: Right.
1: I could agree, but my big argument over that is someone what comes forward, can't say their name, he lives 500 yards from here.
0: Yeah.
1: Has been involved in this community for years and years. Started football teams, started a boxing club, done all that kind of stuff. He's never been interested in being a councillor because he's always into his community work.
0: Yeah.
1: He wouldn't get forward. When he's speaking to me, he's very good English. He'll wind me up some awful.
0: Yeah.
1: But when he comes to speaking in public, you know, he has a problem, he gets a bit scared.
0: Mm-hmm.
1: But he's one of the nicest people and one of the hardest working community workers you'll mm-hmm. find. He wouldn't get through on the new system. Mm-hmm. So it's not about calibre, it's whether your face fits or not. Mm-hmm. And that's what it's going to be.
2: That's a really sad state of affairs if we're in a situation where it's not about calibre, it's not about the ability of somebody, but it's purely about face fits.
1: Yeah.
2: That's very sad. For the layman on the street in Luton, what does this mean then on a day-to-day basis, this big upheaval or big change, if you like, within the council since 2007, what does it mean?
1: I think it could help the people of Luton, mm-hmm. personally, because what you've always had is the Labour Party had enough numbers,
0: mm-hmm.
1: whatever they wanted to push through the council, they could push it through. And that was it. They'd have a group meeting, decide on it, and that's what happened in the council. Now it doesn't matter. They can have the group meeting, they decide something, but unless they can take some of the opposition with them now, it's not going to go through the council anymore.
0: Mm.
1: So that's why we said to them, the only thing we're interested in is the stuff what is good for the people of Luton. If it's good for people of Luton, we will support you. If we think it's just about self-interest, self-advancement, don't look at us for support, because you won't get it.
0: Oh, well, so other people would argue, so is the council one short of majority now, is it?
1: Two.
0: Two short of majority.
1: Yeah.
0: So, some people will argue that what you've done really is weaken the Labour Party and open the door, right, for perhaps reform or some other extreme element to come into the council.
1: I would have hoped no one in Luton would be brainless enough to vote for reform. But that's my own personal view. There's plenty of other people around where you don't need reform. I don't think it has done what it's done. It's made it so over the next 9 months we can get better policies through the council. And we've said we will work with anyone to improve the calibre of those policies.
0: So, in effect, are you setting up another... you say independent alliance, but are there a set of principles that... Or is everyone, you know, bound by their own conscience, right? But there are certain things that you work together on.
1: There is. In the next few weeks, we'll be issuing what will be our 12 or 14-point manifesto, what we want the council to deliver. Can't tell you what it is now. We had a group meeting last night and started drafting some of it.
0: Mm.
1: We'll put that out, and hopefully the other groups on the council look at it and say that's very sensible and support us to get it through the council.
0: Mm. So why is the six of you then? Why?
1: There could be more coming.
0: There could be more.
1: Yeah.
0: There is discontent, you're saying.
1: There's rumours of other people. Other people are talking to us. But at the moment, we want to get it, keep a steady ship. We don't want a Bedford on our hands.
0: Mm-hmm.
1: Where the first hour every meeting in Bedford is votes of no confidence in each other and all that kind of stuff. What we want to do in Luton as an independent alliance is concentrate on the policies, try and get the policies we think are good for the town through the council, and hopefully the other groups will agree with us and vote with us.
0: Indeed. But you know what it does do, and again I push the reform angle here, reform's got one councillor in town.
1: Yeah.
0: And if in a situation, right, where it's hung, that one person there has awful amount of power in order to push policy one or the other way.
1: The one person, one reform councillor we've got, I don't think he's ever said a word since he got elected. He's just sat there at the back of the room, not said anything. He's not voted, I don't think, either on anything.
0: Right.
1: Stuff what I'd have thought reform was voting against, he just sat on his hands, didn't vote, didn't do anything.
0: Hmm.
1: My view is the only way to take on reform is fight reform straight on. And if it means that, you know, we've got to work with other parties to fight them, we'd be more than happy to do that. Mm. I love a fight, especially a fight with someone like Reform, would be welcome in Luton.
0: Right, OK. So would you say that what you all are sort of representing, or the thought process and the feelings that you have and the six other candidates, it's actually a fight back against authoritarianism of centralised parties, basically.
1: We're describing it as fetching democracy back to the town.
0: Indeed. All right. Well put, basically. All right. We'll leave it there for the moment. Tom, stay with us, because we're going to move on to the next topic, which is, again, Labour Party orientated, although it's not strictly Labour Party, because it's actually the Prime Minister. Andy Burnham, he's basically... he's been elected the Prime Minister. I'm not sure, can you use the term elected here?
1: Well, he's elected in Meganfield, weren't he? And he's been elected by the Labour Party to be Prime Minister.
0: Right.
1: Well, I love it on telly at the moment, where the Tories seem to forget that they had four or five elected the same way. But now they're all objecting to the way Andy Burnham has been elected.
0: There's a body of opinion which says that it's far too easy to get rid of prime ministers, basically.
1: What is it, 7 in 11 years now we've
0: exactly
1: had?
0: Exactly. Right? So no one is allowed to complete their term or manifesto. In effect, it's actually destabilising democracy in the UK, because this sort of thing, what you see, happens very regularly in Pakistan. I can talk about Pakistan, basically. It happens regularly. Not very, very many prime ministers or presidents see it to the end of their term, because they're removed either a year or a couple of years before. And some say there are some hidden forces behind in Pakistan, at least, anyway, where actually that doesn't happen in the UK, tell me.
1: Of course it happens. If you honestly sit here and think the MPs on this country are not the establishment, then you're dreaming.
0: Right.
1: The establishment, and if someone does something to upset the establishment, they can expect... Look at Corbyn. It weren't the people didn't want him. Membership proved how he went up. The people what didn't want him was the establishment.
0: Mm.
1: So they threw everything at him. And if a PM falls out with the establishment, then they'll throw everything at him. But I think with Burnham, you've got someone that will say to the establishment, I'm going to take you on a little bit.
0: Are you a Burnham fan, are you?
1: I'm waiting to see. I was a Corbynite, but I'm waiting to see with Burnham. But someone has got to take on the establishment in the country and say...
0: But he comes from the same stable, though. I mean, some of the people that he's chosen are clearly Blairites, people who have been... We've seen them...
1: It just worries you, have a look at how many of them are friends of Israel and stuff like that.
0: Yeah.
1: It is worrying that he... It might be a bit much like for like going on, but...
0: But he comes from the same is it Labour Forward or something like that?
1: Yeah.
0: Stable,
1: yeah.
0: Which people have kind of suggested that it's been funded by, you know, ex-foreign funding, etc.
1: Every one of the parties now is funded by you won't find out. You know, we'll never find out. But my, I'm reserving judgment on Burnham to see how far he goes.
2: I really hope it doesn't go down that route because he's making the right noises.
1: Yeah.
2: And it would really hurt a lot of people if he turns out to be like the normal run of the mill and nothing changed and it's just somebody in a different suit, in a different accent. That's going to hurt the people.
0: Well, I've got a theory on Andy, right, which I'll share later on, but I'll let you guys perhaps discuss it first of all. Joining me also is Azad Zaman. Azad Zaman is a presenter on Heritage Radio in Manchester. So the reason that we've got Azad on is because obviously Andy Burnham was the mayor of Manchester and he served as a mayor for quite some time there. So we just wanted a sort of a little bit of an understanding from Azad in terms of how he was seen within Manchester. Assalamu alaikum, Azad.
3: Walaikum Islam. It's Asad, by the way.
0: Asad, all right, there you go. Our script has got it wrong. It's Azad, I've got it on here. Asad, Assalamu alaikum, Asad. Sorry, my mistake.
3: Not to worry.
0: Humble apologies. Heritage Radio, yeah, one of the radios that we collaborate with, Inspire FM, regularly. And it's brilliant to have you here, Asad. Jazakallah khair for joining.
3: Thank you for inviting me.
0: And you're an imam who has served several mosques as well across Manchester.
3: Yes, for the last 30-odd years.
0: 30-odd years. He's a regular presenter of the Muslim community in mainstream television, radio, newspaper, and a principal of his own private college as well, mashallah. Very good. Highly qualified, should we say. So Andy Burnham, how was he as a mayor of Manchester and how do you expect him to perform, I guess, as a prime minister?
3: Well, as a mayor of Manchester, you know, he did a few things for which he was well known and became well known. For example, you know, he integrated for the first time in sort of 40 years. He sort of brought back the bus services under public control, and he created an integrated transit system combining buses, trams, and cycle routes as well. And of course, there's the fare capping and access, introduced capped ticket prices, free travel schemes for young people, and expanded local tram and bus connections across the boroughs. So, you know, things that affect people directly, or, you know, especially at the lower end of the economic ladder, if you like, as well as, you know, we added something to the culture as well. I think there was a £240 Aviva Studios arts venue, mm-hmm. As part of a strategy to embed culture into the city's growth. And then in terms of the economic leadership, he boosted regional investment and growth through localized industrial strategies, which apparently were outperforming national averages. And then, you know, the social side of things, social policy and advocacy, in terms of homelessness, he created programs and targeted funding to support rough sleepers and prevent homelessness across the region. And, you know, during COVID-19, he became, because of the way he stood up for the northern communities, he became known as the King of the North.
0: Well, so he's well liked up the north, up in the north then.
3: Well, he did win three elections, you know, for mayorship. So, yeah, he's certainly liked across the board. Of course, his general style, as we saw with the not using the lantern, you know, for speaking, he just tries to have that sort of more pragmatic sort of image of himself, you know, not necessarily reading from a script and the like. So, yeah, he's got that sort of laid back, but certainly non-formal approach to things, and doesn't really like to follow what's already happened. He, you know, I suppose he looks at the situation and says, well, you know, how can we improve it? That's the sort of style that he'll bring into the premiership.
0: So, well, what was his relationship with the Muslim community in Manchester?
3: I mean, I attended a number of functions, charity functions, and, you know, he would always be there, you know, giving a talk, whether it's, you know, raising money for Gaza, etc. And he was always, you know, he said the right things, let's just say. So always giving support. He could have, you know, declined to come, but he didn't. So, you know, he gave that impression that, you know, he's not your typical kind of leader. He does.
0: You're not your typical Keir Starmer then, yeah.
3: Yes, I mean, Keir Starmer openly said, "I'm a Zionist," and you know, proud to be one.
0: Has Andy not said the same as well? I think he has. Has he not?
3: As far as I know, he hasn't said that. But having looked at, you know, his very first appointment as a chief of staff, the former head of the Labour Friends of Israel,
0: indeed,
3: one does wonder the direction, you know, he's going. And of course, as was mentioned, I think earlier on, if you look at many of his cabinet members, you know, they are from the Labour Friends of Israel. So, but then, you know, he got rid of some prominent people like Lamy and others. So, yeah, he's on the one hand, he says, yes, Keir Starmer got it wrong. And we apologize for, you know, especially when he obviously backed, you know, a war crime of cutting off, you know, fuel and food and what have you to the people of Gaza. And he seemed to be, you know, appeared to back that. And so, you know, is it going to be a change of a style, presentation, or actual substance? That remains to be seen.
0: Right, but you're from what you've seen so far as a mayor of Manchester, the verdict is still out there. Basically, it's not confirmed whether he will change his stance as a prime minister or not, or whether he will follow suit with, I guess, many of the Keir Starmer's policies. From your perspective,
3: I think he's going to, you know, have his own personal, you know, style of leadership. The first thing he does, apparently, he's going to be at 6 o'clock in the morning. He's going to announce, you know, policy changes like he has done the last few times, like the cost of living, electricity tax cut, for example, reduced the VAT on household electricity bill from 5% to 0%, you know, starting in October. And, you know, he says he's going to fund this by scrapping the previous digital ID scheme. Again, slash the cap on most local bus fares down to £2, at least for the duration of 2027. And so, business rates.
0: I'm going to take a short break there. We'll have to join after these messages
3: sure.
0: play. But just stay tuned. So, listeners, I just want to sort of this is for Tom as well, and then I said when he comes back after break. I think that Keir Starmer didn't perform in a particular way in the Middle East, especially in joining in the war in Iran. So I think he's been punished for that, and Andy will rectify that, in my opinion. He will draw; it'll be more closer to America and more closer to Israel. But we'll have your feedback, I guess, on this particular question, or assess my assessment after the break. So, listeners, stay tuned. We're going to take a short break. And we'll be right back. We're talking about Andy Burnham's leadership. What's he going to be like? Is he going to be different from Keir Starmer, or is it going to be the same? Stay tuned, inshallah. We'll be back after these messages.
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6: Ibn Taymiyyah, he says, in this dunya there is Jannah. Whoever does not enter this Jannah in this dunya, he shall not be admitted to Jannah in the Akhirah. What is the Jannah in the dunya? The Jannah of Salah, the Jannah of Dhikr, the Jannah of recitation of the Quran, the Jannah of being close to Allah. This is the Jannah of this dunya. If you do not enter this Jannah, you will not be able to enter the Jannah of Akhirah.
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1: Assalamu alaikum, welcome back. 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My name is Zafar Iqbal and you're listening to Inspire FM 105.1 FM. We were discussing new leadership, a new Prime Minister, Andy Burnham. What's he going to be like? Can he win back the trust of the Muslim vote? We discussed that beforehand. I've got Tom Shaw. He's a former Labour councillor of 42 years or so. He's now an independent councillor locally. And I've got Asad Zaman, who's a presenter for Heritage Radio, comes from Manchester, on the line as well. So before the break, I posed a question that Andy Burnham has been brought in to reset the relationship, which might have been upset by Keir Starmer when Keir Starmer didn't clearly join the war against Iran. So Asad, your view on that?
2: All depends on what he does. If he's some of the main things, of course, that we have a problem with, yeah. What the Israelis are doing to the Palestinians in Gaza. You know, yeah. Reducing more and more of their space, and of course, still, in terms of food and medication, what have you, all of that is still restricted. And rather than kill hundreds every day, now they're killing. A dozen a day. Since the ceasefire, over 1,000 have been murdered by the Israelis. Mm-hmm. So, what is Britain going to do? Remember, it was Britain that partly created Israel in the first place, mm-hmm. certainly facilitated the process, if you know the history of how Palestine became Israel. So Britain has a major role to play in rectifying the gross injustice that was done to the Palestinians. And Britain is still, supplying 15% of the F-35 parts which are bombing the Palestinians. Is he going to stop those parts from being made in this country? And all the surveillance flights, which obviously, I'm sure you've talked about many times. In terms of real, sanctioning goods from, especially, the occupied territories, how serious is he going to be in doing anything that will make the Israelis feel the pinch?
1: So I have a guess. What do you think? What's your assessment? Is he
2: going? Well,
1: stargazing. So, in your opinion, will he or not?
2: Well, with Reform rising and Labour seriously, feeling that they'll be out of the game, he's going to have to do something substantial in order to get back the Muslim vote. Keir Starmer clearly lost the Muslim vote with what he said and what he did. Now, if Burnham does something very clearly of substance to bring an end to the injustice and the slaughter that's happening to the Palestinians, then yes, the Muslim vote, is there. At the moment, we're looking at the Greens, we're looking at maybe possibly Lib Dems, we're looking at others. But if Labour can change its direction, and I can't see how that is going to happen, because after Corbyn was basically expelled from the Labour Party, hundreds of thousands of his supporters left, there was a purge of any anti-Zionist. I mean, they may say anti-Semitic. I don't think Corbyn was anti-Semitic by any means. He was anti-racist. He was anti-Zionist. Mm-hmm. But because of the influence of the Labour Friends of Israel within the Labour Party, the question is, how much change can he actually bring about? That really is the question.
3: Asad, this is Akhtar here, co-host for Friday Night Live. You're right, but I think he's got to be careful, because he said a lot of strong words. If that doesn't translate to action at some point very soon, he's going to push these people away even further. Where with Keir Starmer, people knew where they stood and people decided, I'm going to walk away from this party. But with this chap, if he is going to be two-faced, or turns out to be, you know, something like that, that's going to hurt a lot of people, and it's going to hurt the party as well.
4: Yeah, but I think my views on what's happening in Palestine aren't, you know, I said, I know the radio presenters have got to be very careful because of the license and that. My view is it's genocide. Dead simple, and I can say it. I couldn't say it when I was in the Labour Party because someone would be writing me, hey, why you said this? It's genocide. And what we've got to do as a country is turn around and recognise that it's genocide out there. And if we've still got companies, and there may be one in this town even, making parts for arms what are being used out in Israel, Lebanon, anywhere, then we should be, as a council, saying we will not support these companies in this town.
1: Indeed.
4: But let's not pull back on our words. Mm. It's genocide, and that's what it is.
1: Indeed. Thank you, Tom, for that. I do have to move on to the next topic. So any final words, Asad, from yourself on the topic?
2: Well, I sincerely hope that the feeling that people generally have that, you know, this is a change of direction, it's a new, you know, new beginning, you know, it will translate into real policies that do look after those who are less fortunate within this country, and also in terms of a foreign policy that will be much more moral in terms of, you know, the way Cook was going in terms of having an ethical foreign policy. Now, you know, if really he can implement that, and I think it's going to be very difficult to see how he will, if on the one hand he's trying to get close to Europe because America has more or less shunned us now, but at the same time now he's given the Americans permission to use British bases to launch attacks against Iraners. So the question is, you know, is he trying to have it both ways, trying to get close to America, but at the same time, you know, get close to Europe, and in the process, well.
1: We've lost connection. Asad, thank you very much. I think your phone signal has dropped or something. Jazakallah, Asad, for your contribution. We are going to use that as an opportunity to segue to the next topic of discussion today. You might have seen some stories circulating on social media, at least anyway, and some newspapers in Scotland reported on this as well. Another Islamophobic incident in Scotland, in Glasgow. You saw a machete-wielding, weapon-wielding person marauding in the streets, basically attacking lots of people. We saw another woman, basically a hijabi woman, basically bottled in last week or so. There's been sort of lots of outrage being expressed around that. So we're just going to talk a little bit about that. We've got Daniel Julius. I hope I've pronounced his name correctly. He's the Scotland Regional Manager for MEND. Assalamu alaikum, Daniel.
5: Welcome, salam, rahmatullah. Thanks so much for having me on.
1: I hope I've pronounced your name correctly. Apologies if I haven't. So has Glasgow got an Islamophobia problem? That's what we're trying to map out today. Your thoughts?
5: I think, sadly, you know, in years gone by, there was a sense of exceptionalism for Scotland. We felt maybe that we were above such problems that plague cities in England. But I think what's happened is we've realised that these issues are no longer restricted to certain urban areas in the UK, and cities all across England, Scotland and Wales, Northern Ireland, as well as some of even the rural regions, some smaller towns as well, are now being plagued with Islamophobia. And we've actually seen a trend of Islamophobic attacks over the past 18 months in Scotland, which is totally unprecedented.
1: What's driving it, do you reckon? What's your thoughts on that? What's the change of position? Because Scotland, like I said, has always had a very positive attitude towards people of different locations, effectively. But things seem to be changing. Well, what's changed?
5: One of the key changes that is hard to grasp at the moment, is hard for us to tackle, is the presence of online hate. We have you know, very active, proactive support from Police Scotland in tackling Islamophobia in many regards. However, when it comes to online hate, it's extremely complex for the police to deal with. They don't have the tools to tackle it. It requires sometimes contacting somebody in California to get an IP address or to get some details of somebody, which, you know, as you can imagine, can be quite a lengthy process for a local community officer on the ground in Edinburgh. And I think this is turned the tide, but also we've seen massive funding from across the world for Islamophobic ideas. We've seen people on social media, people from people who prefer to hide in the shadows, funding racist parties, funding Islamophobic ideas to the tune of millions of pounds. This is something which is not beyond our community to compete with. We definitely have plenty of resources to compete with these far-right ideologies and to provide a different narrative, to provide the truth. However, we know that also a lot of funding from our community, you know, we tend to fund projects abroad. But sadly, without funding for tackling Islamophobia, for tackling far-right narratives, the far-right continues to have the upper hand. And this is something that's playing out across Europe, across the Western world, across America as we speak. The funding is massive, and these ideas that were once upon a time hard to fathom, somebody would entire sections of society, such as the Muslim population, on televised news, is now passing the dinner table test. We see people saying things that we would have been horrified 10 years ago. However, nowadays we just accept that death threats are part of posting on social media, which is a horrific place for us to be.
1: Indeed, and you can't always tell whether it's actually real people who are posting or bots or AI or whatever who've got a particular agenda, but it's having impact on real lives. So what's MEND doing in order to counter all that narratives? Do you have any schemes or policies or activities that you're doing in order to sort of tackle that?
5: Yeah, so over the past 10 years, MEND has, I think, in many ways been leading this this fight. We've seen it coming a long, long time ago. And a large part of the work that we do is through advocacy and through training. So MEND was established as a community grassroots organisation. We're entirely funded by the community, alhamdulillah. And this allows us to deliver training to not just our own community and mosques and madrasas up and down the country. However, we provide Islamophobia training to local authorities, to city councils, to police, to the NHS, to universities and schools up and down the country. In the past year alone, we've delivered training sessions in schools reaching over 1,000 pupils in Scotland alone. And through these training workshops, we deliver an interactive opportunity for people to explore the root causes of Islamophobia. Predominantly, we look at political narratives, misinformation, and also media, lack of media representation and lack of legislative protection. And this allows people to understand the nuances of Islamophobia. For too long, people have labelled it as racism, as something which is, you know, beyond our abilities to deal with. However, we know that this is faith-based. And as, for example, this week we had the attack on this innocent woman walking through the streets of Glasgow. And during this attack, Islamophobic abuse was shouted. However, the language that's used in the reporting in the media, in the mainstream media, is racism. People say racism. They don't want to attach the Islamophobia label to it. So that's what our training does. We also provide advocacy opportunities. So recently, following the terror-related attack in Edinburgh, we hosted a community meeting with local and senior police officers from Police Scotland, with councillors, members of Scottish Parliament, members of British Parliament, in the Edinburgh and Lothians region. And we invited our community to come and meet these people who often they don't get to see very much of beyond election time.
1: Indeed.
5: And this was a fantastic opportunity for the community to reach out and to provide this space so the voices of our community could be heard.
1: Indeed. Now we know for many years Northern Ireland has had a particular fault line, basically a sectarian fault line, but that tended to be within the Christian sort of denominations, etc. And we know recently that mentality has turned against Muslims, so it's actually sectarianism against Muslims, effectively. And then historically as well, Scotland have had that fault line. Do you think that particular fault line is being manipulated by forces, like you're saying, social media and political sort of agitators across the world?
5: Sadly, this is well evidenced. We know the people with paramilitary backgrounds, people who have had involvements in the Troubles in Northern Ireland, have been using their platforms to spread this kind of hatred, which, as you said, would usually be contained between sectarian factions, and the Christian communities is now spreading with an Islamophobic tone. And it's the othering, you know, it's the way that people maybe would have othered the Catholic communities in the past. They are now othering the Muslim community, which is nothing new. It's nothing new. However, the paramilitary element, their ability to organize, for example, during the pogrom in Belfast recently, where Muslim family homes were targeted and set on fire, we know that the people who were organizing this sent out messages to their troops on the ground effectively and said to them, turn off your GPS, turn off your Ring doorbells, turn off your phones. Now, this kind of very sinister heads up of make sure you're not going to be tracked is something which we've not seen before. You know, we've seen far-right protests in the past. We've seen these kinds of manifestations of people protesting outside of hotels, etc. However, this undertone of being covert, people in balaclavas en masse marching down streets, and how did they know? The question remains: how did they know where these Muslim families lived? Did they have access to data which should have otherwise been confidential? How far do their hands reach into institutions? The massive data protection concerns there, to say the very least. But at the end of the day, we know these people have paramilitary backgrounds, as you said, have also a reach into Glasgow, particularly in the west coast of Scotland. This was so entirely predictable. And I think that was one of the, following the attack in Edinburgh, we had this community meeting, and one of the key messages was that this, how painfully predictable all of this was. We seen this coming a long, long time ago. But hope is not lost at the end of the day. You know, we have resources in our community. We have lots of knowledge in our community. We have so many people who are keen to tackle this head on. However, you know, I continue to think about the youth. You know, I think, how do we reach out to those young men? And that's part of the work the Mend is doing alongside our partners, to reach out to young people from all faith and no faith backgrounds to talk about uncovering the misinformation that they're being exposed to online. It's the same people that are pushing misogynistic ideas online as well. You know, these agitators in online spaces will really do anything it takes to gain influence. And at the moment, they're using the lives of Muslims, sadly.
4: What happened in Belfast, you could see 3-4 years ago it building up to it, because, again, it's something we were talking about earlier, the establishment went and bought, you know, 40 houses in the street of just 50, so they could house asylum seekers in them, instead of spreading them out all over the town. But you look at the areas they were buying them in, the Shankill and areas like that, it's the cheapest housing in Belfast. And those people were moved in into the middle of areas where the paramilitaries control that area anyway.
1: Indeed.
4: And you could see that happening. But I've got a question for you. I don't know where it's in Glasgow. In Luton, we've got what's called Luton Council of Faiths, and we've got one or two full-time workers with them, and if there's any sign of a problem, the Luton Council of Faiths all get together. It's everybody, Muslims, Christians, every background. I'm pretty good because I've got no religion at all, so it suits me. But I've got a lot of time for the Luton Council of Faiths actually going out there and challenging the problems on the streets as they see them. And it's a good organisation. I like Glasgow. I spent a lot of time up there. Have you got nothing like that in Glasgow?
5: Well, yeah, actually, we do. So we have Interfaith Scotland, we have Interfaith Glasgow, and there's also Edinburgh Interfaith Association. And part of the work that they've been doing recently, especially Edinburgh Interfaith Association, is Interfaith Roadshow, which is, I've actually taken part in. It's a real pleasure to be in front, you know, in the assembly hall with all the young people and their bright young minds and curious questions. And on the stage, there will be a Sikh, a Muslim, a Hindu, a Jewish person, a Christian person, all different people from different faiths. And it's an opportunity for the kids to ask questions. There's a lot of fantastic work being done.
1: Indeed. I'm going to have to interject. I have to move on to the next topic of discussion today. Thank you very much, Daniel. It's been brilliant chatting to you. I guess the message to people who want to visit Glasgow is, and Scotland is still a lovely place. Go there. Don't be afraid. these things will happen. They're just there to try you, basically. So let's move on to the next topic of discussion. Jazakallah, Daniel. So next topic of discussion really is World Cup has ended. One of the things that I would remember, at least anyway, for this World Cup is performance of Argentina and the Argentinian team, and how that's been supported by the Bangladeshi community. Not necessarily in the UK, but in Bangladesh itself. Apparently, Bangladesh has had a big support, has been big support for Argentinians. So we've got Abu Nasser on the line, and he's going to tell us why. Why does Bangladesh support Argentina?
6: Good to see you guys. Good to join you. Right, it's a good question. It's a crazy question.
1: Yes, indeed, it is.
6: Let's start. You know, in 1986, let's go way back, and it starts with Diego Maradona. Mm. And the reason behind it, obviously, Maradona was a bit of a rebel. And also this history, which goes back pre-1940s, you know, during the stages of the British rule and the British Empire, where Bengal at the time, you know, suffered a lot, you know, under the British Empire, including the famine. Mm-hmm. And what they saw was Maradona as a rebel who actually stands up, you know, for these kinds of atrocities. And when Argentina beat England in 1986, you know, it was a victory for the Bangladeshis because, you know, Maradona, but also because he was a great player. And I think what's happened is, you know, people in the 80s, their children and their children inherited the support for Argentina. But also at the same time, then Messi obviously kept that legacy, being one of the greatest players in the world as well. Mm-hmm. And the other factor is the Bangladeshi media really focus on Brazil and Bangladesh. So you've got a massive following for both Brazil and Bangladesh. And the fact that, you know, the Bangladeshi national team isn't great, never qualifies for the World Cup, you know, and the team is Argentina, really based on Maradona. But, you know, I'm fascinated by the madness, really, you know.
1: Madness, you know, indeed. Two people lost their lives, right, because of rivalry. It's really tragic. That's what I'm trying to get at.
6: No, exactly. And even, you know, I think there's an Egyptian fan I had, you know, a couple of weeks ago who was wearing an Egypt top in Bangladesh amongst Argentinian fans, and who was brutally attacked as well.
1: Absolutely, it's just
6: crazy. But actually what I found fascinating as well in Luton, so during the World Cup, during the whole World Cup, Bury Park Road, so you got a lot of coffee shops in Bury Park Road.
1: Right, yeah.
6: And they were absolutely packed out with football fans. And I'm going to give a big shout out to a guy called Ambia, a local businessman, who organized these matches, you know, with food and everything you can think of. And, you know, they're absolutely jam-packed, all the coffee shops. And, you know, the Argentinian fan base is absolutely massive. You know, mainly Bangladeshis, you know, we had a lot of Pakistanis and Arabs.
1: Even in Luton?
6: You know, and so in Luton, yeah. So we probably had about at least 700 to 800 people crammed in Bury Park Road, you know, watching these live matches. And when Argentina played, and Brazil as well, it was absolutely crazy. So it was really good to see the atmosphere, but, you know, I saw the passion as well. But, you know, luckily it went peacefully, you know, not compared to Bangladesh. But, you know, it's good to see, actually, the South Asian community engaged in football. Mm. So if Argentina or anybody brings them on board. But obviously, there has been a little bit of hostility. I'll tell you why, because obviously with Argentina, the Netanyahu supporting Argentina, you know, there was a lot of people against, you know, Argentina as well at the same time. So we had to sort of keep things a bit more peaceful, especially in Luton. And I think recently with a bit of education as well, I think the Bangladesh fans are realizing. But look, I got to also sort of bear in mind as well, you know, the Argentinian fans have specifically stated, you know, they don't support Zionism, they don't support Israel, you know, they are football fans, you know, so they don't reflect the Argentinian president's viewpoints when it comes to genocide in Israel, and, you know, Israel being part of Argentina and, you know, long lost friends and whatever it is.
1: Yeah.
6: So, you know, they made that clear. So, which is good to see, you know, from my perspective, because I think football is massive. It brings people together. So I think, you know, Bangladeshi fans in Bangladesh particularly are understanding that as well. So, you know, maybe support another team, you know, some point in the future, you know, Morocco or somebody else, perhaps.
1: Yeah, as I mentioned last week, there's lots of different reasons. So if you haven't got a direct interest in a particular team, for example, if you don't live there, like, you know, you support England, obviously, because you live in England. If you haven't got a direct connection, you look for other connections. And other connections are usually geopolitical or social. If you've got a social outlook, basically, right, which is similar to them, like their socialist governments, etc. There, you, so there are different layers of reasonings why you support a particular government, a football team. I guess skills, yeah, fame of the players is another reason. But it was interesting to see because none of those Argentina ticked the box for us from a Bangladesh perspective, not from geopolitics, not from a social inclination perspective. Yes, I guess from a, you're right, from a skills perspective, but obviously there are the, you know, people who are skilled as well. But it's interesting what you say, that even in Luton there was a bit of a divide in terms of those people who supported Argentina. I didn't know that. I thought most of the people in Luton would have supported sort of Spain rather than Argentina, but there you go. Right, I've got about 60 minutes. Any final words, I guess football-based or Argentina-based, whichever you prefer. Any final thoughts?
6: I think football-based, very quickly, I'll be someone who's been involved in football for a very long time. We set up something called the South Asian Football Alliance recently in partnership with the Premier League, the FA and others as well. And my goal is to make sure there's more South Asians involved in the professional game, playing, coaching, refereeing in the boardroom. So, you know, please come over and support it. We got the launch at the Houses of Parliament on the 15th of October. And let's support our own teams, and let's try and support our own kids as well.
1: Absolutely. So, yeah. Absolutely. Well, Abu Nasser, thank you very much for your contribution today. I think you've shed some light on reasons why Bangladeshis might have supported Argentina. Listeners, this is it. End of show today. Jazakallah khair for listening. We're going to be back next week. Until then, assalamu alaikum wa rahmatullahi wa barakatuh.
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5: 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We are now going to play for you the Daily Iman Booster, a series of short reminders to boost the heart and soul.

So what is the benefit of knowing how great the throne is and how far away it is and how great the heavens are and things of that sort? Imam Ahmad rahimahullah, he was asked this question, how far is the Arsh of Allah from us? How far is the throne from us? And he responded with such a beautiful and profound answer. He said, a sincere dua, a sincere supplication from a pure heart. Meaning you can call upon him despite him being the Lord of the throne. It's not like he's distant from you and you can't call upon him. And so there are many du'as that indicate that we supplicate to Allah subhanahu wa ta'ala on the basis of the greatness of the throne and on the basis of the greatness of the Lord of the throne. And this is something that's beautiful about the Arabic language and also the Qur'an. You know, Imam bin Kathir rahimahullah, he said if you look at the ayah, Dhul Arshil Majid, which means the possessor of the great throne, Dhul Arshil Majid. Dhul Arshil Majidi would mean that the throne itself is great. So it would translate into the possessor of the mighty throne. Dhul Arshil Majidu would mean the possessor of the throne, the Almighty. And he said both meanings are correct. And so we find some supplications that indicate to us the greatness of the throne and the bearers of the throne, and then some supplications we call upon the Lord of the throne. So with the greatness of the throne, there's a very beautiful story that the Prophet one time he left Juwayriya radiallahu ta'ala anha, his wife, and she was making dua throughout the morning, and he came back after some time and he said, how long have you been in the state? And she said, all morning. He said, I've said a dua, I have a supplication that is equivalent to everything that you've done this entire morning. Subhanallah wa bihamdi, adada khalqihi, wa ridha nafsihi, wa zinata arshihi, wa midada kalimati. So the Prophet ﷺ said that saying that supplication three times equals the entire morning of praise. And so you glorify Allah subhanahu wa ta'ala.

0: So, O Allah, I have awoken, calling into witness, calling you to witness. Wa ushhidu hamalata arshik, and I'm calling upon the bearers of your throne to witness. Wa malaikatak, and all of the angels. Wa jami'a khalqik, and all of your creation. Annaka anta Allah, that you are Allah, there is no God besides you, and so on and so forth until the end of the dua. So here, particularly, the Prophet ﷺ was calling to witness the bearers of the throne. The Prophet ﷺ said that whoever says that dua four times in the morning and four times in the evening, he would be spared from hellfire. So we find duas that mention the greatness of the throne, the greatness of the bearers of the throne, but obviously there is none that's greater than the Lord of the throne. And Allah subhanahu wa ta'ala is called by the Lord of many things, right? The Lord of the heavens and the earth, the Lord of the Lord of the Prophet sallallahu alaihi wasallam, khayru khalqillah, the best of Allah's creation, right? Now, what I noticed is that the du'as where you have the Lord of the throne, Rabbul Arsh, being being invoked, all come under a category of warding off the harm of an enemy, or warding off an illness, or doing away with something that's harmful. So Allah tells us in the Quran, فَإِن تَوَلَّوْا فَقُلْ حَسْبِيَ اللَّهُ لَا إِلَهَ إِلَّا هُوَ عَلَيْهِ تَوَكَّلْتُ وَهُوَ رَبُّ الْعَرْشِ الْعَظِيمِ. 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And He is the Lord of the mighty throne. Ibn Abbas, so that's warding off the harm of an enemy, that an enemy cannot hurt you. And that's a famous dua. It was the dua of Ibrahim alayhi salam, when Ibrahim alayhi salam was thrown into the fire. And look how Allah subhanahu wa ta'ala answered Ibrahim alayhi salam. 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That there is no God besides Allah العظيم الحليم. 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And then you testify, you bear witness to the oneness of Allah, the Lord of the Mighty Throne. لا إله إلا الله رب السماوات ورب الأرض ورب العرش الكريم. And so you say, La ilaha illallah, once again, the Lord of the heavens, the Lord of the earth, and the Lord of the noble throne. So this is the dua that the Prophet ﷺ taught us to say in our times of distress and sadness or when we're in trouble. Two out of those four phrases include, once again, invoking the Lord of the throne. And even when we're feeling, when we see someone who's in sickness, when we see someone who's in illness, the way to properly, to make dua for them, to read ruqya upon them, the Prophet sallallahu alaihi wasallam used to say, "As'alu Allah al-Azim, Rabb al-Arsh al-Azim, an yashfiak." That I ask Allah the Almighty, Rabb al-Arsh al-Azim, the Lord of the Mighty Throne, to cure you. So all of these du'as again come under this category of warding off evil and harm, because Allah being the Lord of the Throne means He is the Lord of all of creation. And so as you call upon Him as the Lord of the throne, you are calling upon Him, putting your trust in Him, knowing that He is in charge of everything that takes place amongst His creation. And so He can protect you from the harm of any one of His creation. And we ask Allah subhanahu wa ta'ala, the Lord of the throne, to protect us. Allahumma ameen. Assalamu alaikum wa rahmatullahi wa barakatuh. I hope you enjoyed and benefited from this video. If you did, then please do share it. And if you'd like to follow the rest of the series, then please do click on the top box. And if you'd like to see all of the other episodes and the other videos we have to offer, then please click on the box under that. And don't forget to subscribe to the channel for more amazing content.
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In this beautiful ayah, which is verse 7 of Surah Ghafir, Allah subhanahu wa ta'ala tells us that those angels who bear the throne of Allah and those around it that are glorifying the praises of their Lord, and they believe in Him, and they ask forgiveness for those who believe. So they make dua for those who believe.

0: saying, "Our Lord, you comprehend all things, you encompass all things in mercy and knowledge. So forgive those who have repented and followed your way and protect them from the torment of the fire." So how beautiful is it that Allah subhanahu wa ta'ala already inscribed upon his throne that his rahmah, that his mercy is greater than his anger. On top of that, those angels that are bearing the throne are also seeking forgiveness from Allah subhanahu wa ta'ala for you and asking Allah to show mercy to you and protect you from the fire. And you know, in that is a beautiful sign that Allah subhanahu wa ta'ala, though He created these angels that bear the throne, that Allah subhanahu wa ta'ala has created you to show mercy upon you and to forgive you. Because Allah is the one who's making the angels seek forgiveness for you and ask Allah to forgive you. And some of the scholars, they actually made a connection. They said that the reward of that dua, the reward of that supplication, where you're calling to witness for you the bearers of the throne and the other creation of Allah subhanahu wa ta'ala, is protection from hellfire. And so those angels are responding and they're actually making dua to Allah subhanahu wa ta'ala. Oh Allah, forgive them. Oh Allah, have mercy upon them. Oh Allah, you know, protect them from hellfire, and so on and so forth. And so how incredible is it that your name would actually be mentioned at the throne of Allah subhanahu wa ta'ala, that your du'as, that your supplications, that your remembrances, that your dhikr is all reaching Allah subhanahu wa ta'ala. And it could be a simple, you know, dhikr, a simple form of remembrance. It could be a supplication. There's a very beautiful du'a or a very beautiful hadith from Abu Hurairah radiallahu ta'ala anhu that the Prophet ﷺ said, no one says La ilaha illallah if you just say La ilaha illallah. And of course, La ilaha illallah is the best form of dhikr. The Prophet ﷺ said, no one says La ilaha illallah sincerely without committing major sins, except that when he says it, the gates of the heavens are opened until it reaches the throne of Allah subhanahu wa ta'ala. He also said, sallallahu alayhi wa sallam, in another authentic hadith, in another authentic narration, that your subhanallah, la ilaha illallah, alhamdulillah, Allahu Akbar. So your tasbih, tahleel, tahmeed, takbir, all of these forms of dhikr, when you say them, they go up to Allah subhanahu wa ta'ala and they revolve around the throne, buzzing like bees, reminding of the one who said it. And the Prophet ﷺ says, أَمَا يُحِبُّ أَحَدُكُمْ أَن يَكُونَ لَهُ مَن يُذَكِّرُ بِهِ. Wouldn't any one of you like to have something that reminds or that makes mention of him at the throne of Allah subhanahu wa ta'ala? So just if you take a moment, say subhanallah, alhamdulillah, la ilaha illallah, Allahu Akbar, those things have reached the throne of Allah subhanahu wa ta'ala and your name is being mentioned as the one who has said those beautiful statements. And so you have the good mentions and you also have the bad mention. And so we have to be very careful from having our name mentioned in a negative way. And there's one particular hadith where the Prophet ﷺ says, "Al-Rahimu mu'allaqatun bil-arshi," that verily the ties of kinship are suspended from the throne of Allah subhanahu wa ta'ala. تقول من وصلني وصله الله ومن قطعني قطعه الله. And they say, he who keeps ties with me, Allah would keep ties with him. And he who severed me, Allah would sever him. So you don't want to have a negative mention there, you want to have a positive mention there. And this is something, you know, this hadith shows us the great importance of maintaining our family relations. As the Prophet ﷺ said, that when the deeds are presented to Allah subhanahu wa ta'ala, when he sees the books of two people that are quarreling, two brothers or two sisters that are arguing, Allah says, أَنظِرُوا هَذَيْنِ حَتَّى يَصْطَلِحَا. Leave these two until they reconcile, until they make up, or until they correct that which is between them. So make dhikr, make dua, and you'll know that your name is being mentioned in the presence of the Lord of the throne. Subhanallah, walhamdulillah, wa la ilaha illallah, wallahu akbar. Assalamu alaikum wa rahmatullahi wa barakatuh. I hope you enjoyed and benefited from this video. If you did, then please do share it. And if you'd like to follow the rest of the series, then please do click on the top box. And if you'd like to see all of the other episodes and the other videos we have to offer, then please click on the box under that. And don't forget to subscribe to the channel for more amazing content.
1: Assalamu alaikum wa rahmatullahi wa barakatuh. 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Continue listening.

0: You know, there are multiple narrations and statements that mention the shaking of the throne of Allah subhanahu wa ta'ala. And we've spoken about, you know, how great the throne of Allah is and how it's the roof of all of creation and it encompasses all of the creation of Allah subhanahu wa ta'ala. So how is it that the throne of Allah would shake and why? There's a fabricated hadith that I often hear that divorce shakes the throne of Allah subhanahu wa ta'ala. And that hadith is mawdu', it's fabricated anyway. However, there is an authentic narration where the Prophet sallallahu alaihi wasallam says, "Ihtazza 'arshur rahmani li mawti Sa'd ibn Mu'adh," that the throne of Allah subhanahu wa ta'ala, the throne of the Most Merciful, shook from the death of Sa'd ibn Mu'adh radiyallahu ta'ala anhu. Now Sa'd ibn Mu'adh is one of the greatest of the companions of the Prophet sallallahu alaihi wasallam. He is one of the Ansar of Al-Madinah. He's one of the chiefs of Al-Ansar, the helpers in Medina. He's someone that stood by the Prophet sallallahu alaihi wasallam. He's someone that when people had hesitation, he was the one that would get them back to their state of confidence, that would remind them of their service of the Lord of the Lord of the throne, of the Most Merciful, that would remind them of the pledge that they took to the Prophet sallallahu alaihi wasallam. I mean, he has an incredible life. I mean, subhanAllah, just to think that this man only lived as a Muslim for 5 years, and the Prophet sallallahu alaihi wasallam said that the throne of the Most Merciful shook because of his death. He died in his 30s, he only lived as a Muslim for a few years. But this man was a great man, was an unbelievable man. And in fact, the Prophet ﷺ said that, or rather the Sahaba, they said that the janazah of Sa'd, that when we were carrying the body of Sa'd, it was extremely light. And some of the hypocrites, they made fun of Sa'd radiallahu ta'ala anhu, and they said, look, you know, he's not worth anything. So they took that as a sign of disgrace. But the Prophet sallallahu alaihi wasallam, he said that the angels were carrying the body of Sa'd radiallahu ta'ala anhu. So what is it that actually means, that the throne of the Most Merciful shook? The Prophet sallallahu alaihi wasallam, he explains to us that the throne of Allah subhanahu wa ta'ala did not shake, you know, because Allah subhanahu wa ta'ala, or the throne, could not handle the death of Sa'd radiallahu ta'ala anhu, or because of fear or anything of that sort. But the throne shook min farah al-Rabb, from the joy of the Lord of the returning of the soul of Sa'd radiallahu ta'ala anhu. Can you imagine? The Prophet ﷺ said it shook out of joy. And Imam Hassan al-Basri rahimahullah, he comments on that, and he says that it didn't shake out of fear or trauma, but rather out of joy of Sa'd, or for Sa'd returning to his Lord, the same way that Mount Uhud shook when the Prophet ﷺ was with Abu Bakr, Umar, and Uthman on it. And Rasulullah ﷺ told Mount Uhud, "Uthbut ya Uhud," that "be firm, O Uhud, because you have upon you a prophet, a Siddiq, a man of truth, and two martyrs." And the Prophet ﷺ said, "Uhud is a mountain that loves us, and we love it." So it shook, recognizing the greatness of the one that was upon it. Or the tree that cried when the Prophet ﷺ left it, because Rasulullah ﷺ used to give khutbah leaning on this tree. That tree shook and it cried when the Prophet ﷺ left it, recognizing the greatness of the one that departed. So the scholars, they say that Sa'd radiallahu ta'ala anhu, he eventually died from a wound that he suffered in the Battle of Khandaq. And so he was considered a shaheed, he was considered a martyr. And the martyrs, the Prophet ﷺ tells us that the souls of the shuhada, the souls of the martyrs, live in the bodies of green birds. And their nests are in chandeliers hanging from the throne of Allah subhanahu wa ta'ala. Can you imagine that? The nests are in lamps and chandeliers hanging from the throne of Allah subhanahu wa ta'ala. And the Prophet ﷺ said they leave when they please, and they eat from the fruits of paradise, and they go where they like, and then they come back and they stay in these chandeliers under the throne of the Most Merciful. And so the joy of Sa'd radiallahu ta'ala anhu coming to occupy one of those chandeliers caused the throne of the Most Merciful to shake. Assalamu alaikum wa rahmatullahi wa barakatuh. I hope you enjoyed and benefited from this video. If you did, then please do share it. And if you'd like to follow the rest of the series, then please do click on the top box. And if you'd like to see all of the other episodes and the other videos we have to offer, then please click on the box under that. And don't forget to subscribe to the channel for more amazing content.
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1: Assalamu alaikum wa rahmatullahi wa barakatuhu wa bismillah. 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

0: In the Aqidah of Imam al-Tahawi, rahimahullah ta'ala, we recite, وَنُؤْمِنُ بِاللَّوْحِ وَالْقَلَمْ وَبِجَمِيعِ مَا فِيهِ قَدْ رُكِنْ, that we believe in the tablet and the pen and everything that's been settled within there. Now, Rasulullah sallallahu alayhi wa sallam, the Messenger sallallahu alayhi wa sallam, tells us that first there was Allah and there was nothing but Allah subhanahu wa ta'ala. Then Allah subhanahu wa ta'ala created his throne. Then Allah subhanahu wa ta'ala created the pen. And when the Prophet ﷺ says, خَلَقَ اللَّهُ الْقَلَمُ, that Allah created the pen, he says, وَكَانَ عَرْشُهُ عَلَمَاءُ, that his throne was settled upon water, that there was a layer of water under the throne of Allah subhanahu wa ta'ala. So the scholars, they take from that, that Allah obviously had created water before the pen, but we don't have much details yet because the heavens and the earth had not been created. But it makes sense because water is the source of everything, as we see later on in the discussion. But it comes now to the pen. The Prophet ﷺ said that Allah subhanahu wa ta'ala created al-qalam. He created the pen. What are the dimensions of the pen? How does it look? We have absolutely no idea. I mean, in this world, every pen looks so different. You know, you can't imagine what this pen would be. And is it a pen like the pens that we write with? Allah knows best what it looks like and how it is. But Allah subhanahu wa ta'ala created the pen. And the Prophet ﷺ says, فَقَالَ لَهُ أُكْتُبْ. 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And the Prophet ﷺ, he said, مَنْ مَاتَ عَلَى غَيْرِ هَذَا فَلَيْسَ مِنِّي, whoever dies believing in anything other than this, then he is not from me. So the Prophet ﷺ said this took place 50,000 years before the creation of the heavens and the earth. Allah subhanahu wa ta'ala already had al-qalam, this pen, write down everything. And what did the pen write in? There's a very beautiful narration, an extensive narration from Abdul Wahid ibn Sulaym, rahimahullah ta'ala. He said, I met Ata ibn Abi Rabah, radiallahu ta'ala anhu, the great mufti of Mecca from Sudan. And he was one of the greatest tabi'een. So he said, I met him, and this was around the time that this group of people that denied the divine decree, known as Al-Qadariyah, this is the time that their fitna, that their deviance started to become prominent. So I told Ata, I said to him, you know, Ya Imam, people are denying the divine decree of Allah subhanahu wa ta'ala. So he said to me, oh my son, do you know how to recite Qur'an? I said, yes. So he said, recite to me Surah Az-Zukhruf. So I recited to him Surah Az-Zukhruf until I reached the ayah, وَإِنَّهُ فِي أُمِّ الْكِتَابِ لَدَيْنَا لَعَلِيٌّ حَكِيمٌ, that verily it is within Ummul Kitab, it is within the mother of books, لَدَيْنَا, which is with us, exalted and full of wisdom. So Ata stopped me and he said, do you know what Ummul Kitab is? Do you know what the mother of books is? I said, no. He said, it is a book that Allah subhanahu wa ta'ala wrote 50,000 years before creating the heavens and the earth. In it is that Fir'aun is amongst the inhabitants of hellfire. And tabbat yada Abi Lahab and watab, that perished the two hands of Abu Lahab. And everything else until the day of judgment. This book has everything. Fir'aun even asked Musa alayhi salam, Allah subhanahu wa ta'ala tells us, and it's ironic because Fir'aun is being mentioned here particularly by Ata ibn Abi Rabah. 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What do we know about the previous generations and what happened to them? 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My Lord does not make any mistakes, nor does my Lord forget. So the qalam, the pen, which was created 50,000 years before the heavens and the earth, wrote in what's known as al-lawh al-mahfuz, the preserved and protected tablet. Allah calls it al-lawh al-mahfuz because it's protected from any changes, and it's also protected from access. No one can access this preserved tablet, not from the human beings, nor from the jinn, not even from the angels, not even from the malaika. Only Allah subhanahu wa ta'ala has access to al-lawh al-mahfuz, and so it's protected, it's preserved. Only Allah knows what's within it. And Allah subhanahu wa ta'ala, He calls it many things in the Qur'an. Allah calls it kitabin mubin, imamin mubin, a clear book, so there's nothing ambiguous in that book. It documents everything precisely. Allah calls it kitabin mastur, an unrolled, untouched tablet. right? So it's never been touched. It's never been, the papers are not wrinkled in any way. And of course, the papers don't look like the papers that we have as well. It's a very special type of book. And Allah subhanahu wa ta'ala says, مَا فَرَّطْنَا فِي الْكِتَابِ مِنْ شَيْءٍ, that there is not, that there is no knowledge that is missing from that book. Everything is within that book. Even, as Allah tells us, even a leaf falling from a tree. Now think about how extraordinary that is. A leaf falling from a tree, at what speed it will fall, what type of leaf it will be, what land it will fall upon, what will happen to it, who will pick it up, you know, when will it dissolve? All of that has already happened. That's happening right now. You know, you might run over something as you're driving with your car. Allah subhanahu wa ta'ala decreed that. While you're opening a door, you might struggle with the knob or you might turn it the wrong way. It's already written in a lawh al-mahfuz 50,000 years before the creation of the heavens and the earth. And you know, we could look at that with a sense of optimism as well. And Imam al-Sha'bi rahimahullah ta'ala, he was once sweet talking his wife. And he said, isn't it amazing that 50,000 years before Allah introduced the skies to the seas, He already wrote down your name next to me. You know, so it was 50,000 years before the creation of the heavens and the earth, our names were already written down next to each other. So everything is within al-lawh al-mahfuz, everything is within that preserved tablet, everything that would have happened, that has happened, that will happen. And you know, we don't have much about the description of it, except for a pretty lengthy narration from Abdullah bin Abbas radiallahu ta'ala anhu. And Ibn Abbas radiallahu ta'ala anhu, he says that al-lawh al-mahfuz is preserved in al-bayt al-ma'mur, which we'll probably talk about later inshallah ta'ala, the frequently visited home where the malaika, the angels do tawaf. And it's preserved directly under the arsh of Allah subhanahu wa ta'ala, directly under the throne of Allah subhanahu wa ta'ala in the seventh heaven. And he said it's made of red rubies. And of course, not the red rubies that we see. It's made of a special type of red rubies. Its upper end is tied to the throne of Allah subhanahu wa ta'ala and its lower end reaches towards the angels. Its script is light and its pen is light. He said Allah glances at it many times, hundreds of times a day, and with each glance He does what He wills. He exalts one who is humble, He humiliates one who is honorable, He enriches one who is poor, He impoverishes one who is rich, He gives life to one person, He gives death to another person, and He does whatever else He wills. La ilaha illahu, there is no God but He. Assalamu alaikum wa rahmatullahi wa barakatuh. I hope you enjoyed and benefited from this video. If you did, then please do share it. And if you'd like to follow the rest of the series, then please do click on the top box. And if you'd like to see all of the other episodes and the other videos we have to offer, then please click on the box under that. And don't forget to subscribe to the channel for more amazing content.
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0: So now, how do we make the transition between the knowledge of Allah subhanahu wa ta'ala and the writing of the knowledge of Allah subhanahu wa ta'ala and then the creation of Allah subhanahu wa ta'ala? The scholars, they divide this entire process into four levels. First, you have al-ilm, which is the all-encompassing knowledge of Allah subhanahu wa ta'ala. And we already established this before we even talked about creation, that Allah subhanahu wa ta'ala knows everything. And His knowledge is not limited by dimensions. His knowledge is not limited by place. His knowledge is not limited by time, right? It's established in Ayatul Kursi, which we've already spoken about, and in so many other places, that Wallahu bima ta'maluna alim, Wallahu bi kulli shay'in alim. Allah knows everything that you're doing. Allah knows everything that takes place. Nothing escapes His knowledge subhanahu wa ta'ala. Then Allah subhanahu wa ta'ala has caused it to be written down. So we go from al-ilm to al-kitaba, the writing of Allah subhanahu wa ta'ala. And that writing takes place in al-lawh al-mahfuz, and it's already been written. So al-lawh al-mahfuz is not a book where there's perpetual writing. Rather, it's already been written. And Allah subhanahu wa ta'ala tells us in Surah Al-Hadid, which is the same surah where Allah subhanahu wa ta'ala talks about His knowledge encompassing everything to what goes into the earth and what comes out of the earth. 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That no evil befalls you on this earth or within your own selves, except it is in the writing that we have already written before we even brought it into existence. So before it was even brought into existence, it was already written down. Then you have the third principle or the third level, which is al-mashi'ah, the will of Allah subhanahu wa ta'ala. Because as we said, you know, this creator that exists beyond the confines of creation has to have willed the creation to start in the first place. And Allah subhanahu wa ta'ala's will is of two types. It's divided within two levels. You have what's known as al-irad al-kawniyah, which is the universal will of Allah subhanahu wa ta'ala. So it includes everything, you know, that is good, everything that is evil. And I use evil within quotation marks, obviously, because evil is relative. So everything that is good, everything that's bad, everything is included within this universal will of Allah subhanahu wa ta'ala. In essence, you know, irad al-kawniyah, the universal will of Allah, is everything Allah allows to happen, okay? Then you have the second level, which is a smaller circle. So if you drew a circle saying the universal will of Allah subhanahu wa ta'ala, al-irad al-kawniyah, you draw another circle within that circle, and that's called al-irad al-shar'iyyah, which is the legislative will of Allah subhanahu wa ta'ala. In essence, it's what Allah subhanahu wa ta'ala commands us to do. So it includes prayer, it includes fasting, hajj, zakah, it includes obedience to the parents, it includes goodness to your neighbors, everything that Allah subhanahu wa ta'ala commands, everything that Allah subhanahu wa ta'ala tells us to do, everything that's deemed good and praiseworthy falls within this category of al-irad al-shar'iyyah. And this is very interesting because Allah tells us in the Quran, وَاللَّهُ لَا يُحِبُّ الْفَسَادِ. For example, Allah doesn't love corruption. Allah doesn't love disobedience. Allah doesn't love disbelief. Allah doesn't love evil. But Allah subhanahu wa ta'ala still allows some things to persist outside of His legislation for the greater good, for something that we cannot understand and we cannot comprehend. So everything that happens within this circle of al-irad al-kawniyah, of the universal will of Allah subhanahu wa ta'ala, has meaning to it, has benefit to it, has reason to it. And often, right, we tend to make a judgment on the picture or judge the picture by the pixel. You know, we see very limited things and we say, well, why does Allah let this happen? Why does Allah let that happen? That's Allah subhanahu wa ta'ala's decision. That's His will. And Allah knows why He allowed it to happen and everything that would have happened had He not allowed it to happen and so on and so forth. So His will is all encompassing. However, there's a difference between what Allah tells you to do and what Allah allows to happen for the greater good and what falls into the greater picture. And then finally, you have al-khalq, the creation. So you have al-ilm, wal-kitaba, knowledge, writing, al-mashi'ah, the will of Allah subhanahu wa ta'ala, and then that manifests itself in the creation. And Allah tells us in the Qur'an that everything to Allah subhanahu wa ta'ala is hayyin, is effortless. When Allah creates, it's effortless. You know, the word hayyin is different from the word sahl, which means easy, because to Allah, there is no easy or easier. It's not easier for Allah subhanahu wa ta'ala to create you than to create the entire heavens and the earth and the entire earth, because to Allah subhanahu wa ta'ala, all of it requires absolutely no effort. Allah says, إِذَا قَضَى أَمْرًا فَإِنَّمَا يَقُولُ لَهُ كُنْ فَيَكُونَ. When Allah decides something, when He decrees something, He simply says to it, be, and it is. So أَمْرُهُ بَيْنَ الْكَافِ وَالْنُونَ, as the scholars say, His command, His creation is between the letter Kaf and Noon. And ironically, Kaf and Noon are two letters, and B and E are also two letters. But what's amazing about that as well is that the ulama say, the scholars say, that notice that Allah says to it, be and it is, meaning it already was, it already exists. But Allah subhanahu wa ta'ala, when He says be, it comes into manifestation. So it becomes manifest, but it's already there simply by Allah subhanahu wa ta'ala decreeing it. And so we go through these pillars again, al-ilm, wal-kitaba, wal-mashi'ah, wal-khalq, the all-encompassing knowledge of Allah subhanahu wa ta'ala, the writing of that knowledge, the will of Allah subhanahu wa ta'ala, which includes His universal and His legislative will, and then finally, the creation when it comes into manifest. Assalamu alaikum wa rahmatullahi wa barakatuh. I hope you enjoyed and benefited from this video. If you did, then please do share it. And if you'd like to follow the rest of the series, then please do click on the top box. And if you'd like to see all of the other episodes and the other videos we have to offer, then please click on the box under that. And don't forget to subscribe to the channel for more amazing content.
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0: You know, the beauty of this is that this entire discussion of belief in divine decree and knowing that the pen already wrote, not when the heavens and the earth started, but 50,000 years before the heavens and the earth, the creation even started, what it does is it establishes the trust that the believer has in Allah subhanahu wa ta'ala, at-tawakkul ala Allah, to completely rely and trust in Allah subhanahu wa ta'ala and trust that what he wrote was written for our good as well, and that everything happens for wisdom, and that, you know, sometimes we can't figure it out, but at the same time we are comforted and we are content knowing that Allah subhanahu wa ta'ala knows what he's doing. You know, a lot of times we try to play God and we try to say, well, if this would have happened, or did that really have to happen for this to happen, or why didn't this happen, or why am I even here, or why did Allah decide to do this? Well, first of all, you know, let's first establish the basis that there's a creator and that there's meaning. And then you don't decide to do, or you don't decide what the creator decides at that point. You know, you have to submit your own logic, and you also have to submit your own idea of what should and shouldn't happen to Allah subhanahu wa ta'ala. That's why Abdullah ibn Abbas radiallahu anhu, he said that when a person establishes their belief in Qadr, in the divine decree, they really establish their tawheed, they establish their belief in Allah. And when they have deficiencies in their belief in Qadr, in their belief in divine decree, then they also have a deficiency in Tawheed. It shows they don't trust Allah subhanahu wa ta'ala, and they doubt some of the abilities and the attributes of Allah subhanahu wa ta'ala. So the believer is really at ease. You know, he's at ease with the writing, knowing that everything that happens in this life only happens by the will of Allah. And there's a very beautiful hadith, or the context of a hadith that we've actually already mentioned. Ubadah ibn Samit radiallahu anhu, the great companion, he says to his son Al-Walid at the time of his death, he's giving him his last words, his will, and he says to him, Ya Bunayya, O my dear son, innaka lan tajida ta'ma haqiqat al-iman, you will not taste the sweetness of the reality of faith, hatta ta'lama annama asabaka lam yakun liyukhti'ak, until you come to this conclusion, this satisfaction, this knowledge that everything that has struck you was not meant to have missed you. وَمَا أَخْطَأَكَ لَمْ يَكُنْ يُصِيبَكَ, and that which missed you was not meant to have come to you. And then he quoted the hadith of the Prophet ﷺ, and know that the Messenger of Allah ﷺ said that the first thing Allah created, or of the first things that Allah created, was the pen. And that was 50,000 years before the heavens and the earth, and so on and so forth. So he's telling his son, you will not taste the sweetness of the reality of iman, the reality of faith, until you understand this, that the pen has already written. And when you come to that comfort, then you'll be able to taste the sweetness of iman. Now, subhanAllah, what he's mentioning here, he's not saying that you won't be a believer if you're not pleased with the decree of Allah subhanahu wa ta'ala. In order to be a believer, in order to be a mu'min, you have to know that Allah subhanahu wa ta'ala decreed, and you know, you have to have no doubt whatsoever that Allah subhanahu wa ta'ala has decreed in accordance with his knowledge, and that everything happens for a reason, and so on and so forth. But there's a difference between that knowledge and actually appreciating it and actually coming to terms with it, and actually saying, Alhamdulillah, Allah subhanahu wa ta'ala gave me what was better for me, though I might have thought that something else was better for me. It's the difference between a person who eats through a feeding tube, who's got a tube up their nose, and they're barely, you know, they're surviving through that food coming up, and actually tasting good food, which is known as ar-ridha bil-qada, to be pleased and satisfied with the decree of Allah subhanahu wa ta'ala, where you not only have this peace, or you not only have this knowledge that, you know what, it happened for a reason, alhamdulillah. And sometimes our alhamdulillah is, you know, where we're saying all praises due to Allah subhanahu wa ta'ala, is almost like a qualifier for our complaints. Like, we'll complain about the decree of Allah subhanahu wa ta'ala and then say, but alhamdulillah, right? So we've, you know, in essence, we've done everything that contradicts this so-called gratitude, but then we just throw in that statement to sound religious, right? There's a difference between that and actually saying, alhamdulillah, I know that Allah subhanahu wa ta'ala knows what I don't, وَعَسَىٰ أَن تَكْرَهُ شَيْءٍ, and you might hate something and it's better for you. So that's where you taste the sweetness of faith, and you're able to come to terms with your faith when, you know, the storm hits you, you're able to weather that storm. And this gives you much more. You know, the very famous hadith of Ibn Abbas radiallahu ta'ala anhu, where Ibn Abbas radiallahu anhu says that the Prophet sallallahu alayhi wa sallam was riding in front of me, and then he stopped and he started to give me advice. He turned around and he started to give me advice. And he said, oh young man, let me give you some words of advice. احفظ الله, be mindful of Allah. يحفظك. Allah subhanahu wa ta'ala will preserve you. احفظ الله. Be mindful of Allah and you will find Him in front of you. And he said, وَإِن سَأَلْتَ, and if you ask, ask of Allah. And if you seek help from Allah subhanahu wa ta'ala. And the Prophet sallallahu alayhi wa sallam said, know that if everyone was to gather together to benefit you with something, لَمْ يَنْفَعُكَ بِشَيْءٍ, they will not be able to benefit you with anything illa قَدْ كَتَبَهُ اللَّهُ لَكَ, except that Allah subhanahu wa ta'ala has written it for you. So it doesn't matter what connections you have and who can do what for you, they can't do it for you unless Allah wrote it for you. And if they all came together to harm you with something, لَمْ يَضُرُّوكَ بِشَيْءٍ, they would not be able to harm you with anything except that Allah subhanahu wa ta'ala has written it for you. رُفِعَتِ الْأَقْلَامُ وَجَفَّتِ الصُّحُفُ, the pens have been lifted and the pages have dried. In essence, what this does is it empowers you. So number one, you know, this gives you peace of mind that everything happens for a reason, that Allah subhanahu wa ta'ala doesn't allow anything to happen without purpose, right? Number two, you don't kill yourself over, if I would have done this, then this might have happened. And if I would have done that, or if this would have happened, then this would have happened, right? Because the Prophet ﷺ said, don't say the word low, if, because it opens the doors of shaitan. You know, it also causes us not to fear people, but to only fear Allah subhanahu wa ta'ala. You know, a lot of times we get overly paranoid about things. So for example, you know, when something bad happens to us, the first question is, who put the evil eye on me? The evil eye exists, and who envied me? And that exists as well, and who tried to harm me, and so on and so forth. But at the end of the day, Allah is more powerful than the evil eye. Which is why all of the du'as about the evil eye are really putting your trust in Allah subhanahu wa ta'ala. Allah is more powerful than people trying to harm you and their plots against you. So you seek that protection from Allah subhanahu wa ta'ala, because they can't harm you without Allah subhanahu wa ta'ala's permission. Even shaitan, the Prophet ﷺ said, don't curse the shaitan. Because when you curse the shaitan, yakbur, he becomes greater, hatta yasiru kalbayt, until he becomes like as big as a home. Why? Because you've given him more power than he actually has. He says, instead, say bismillah, say in the name of Allah. And when you do that, shaitan becomes smaller than a fly. Because you're in essence saying that Allah is more powerful than the shaitan. So it gives you complete tawakkul, complete trust. And if you are able to master this rida, master this pleasure, then your affair in this world is amazing. Because the Prophet ﷺ says, عَجَبًا لِأَمْرِ الْمُؤْمِنِ, how amazing is the affair of the believer. When good comes to him, then he praises Allah, he thanks Allah subhanahu wa ta'ala, and that's better for him. And when hardship comes to him, he's patient, and he still thanks Allah and seeks the reward, and that's better for him. Assalamu alaikum wa rahmatullahi wa barakatuh. I hope you enjoyed and benefited from this video. If you did, then please do share it. And if you'd like to follow the rest of the series, then please do click on the top box. And if you'd like to see all of the other episodes and the other videos we have to offer, then please click on the box under that. And don't forget to subscribe to the channel for more amazing content.
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11: I want to quickly tell you a story about the saddest day in human history. The saddest day in human history that led to one of, if not the greatest periods of enlightenment in human history until the Day of Judgment. This day happened over 1,000 years ago. Our Prophet sallallahu alaihi wasallam had been suffering an illness for quite some time. His illness was so severe that he could not even leave his home to lead Salah in his own masjid. So in his absence, he appointed his best friend, one of the earliest of Muslims, one of the best of us, the first to enter Jannah after the Anbiya, Abu Bakr as-Siddiq, radiallahu anhu wa radah, to lead in his place. On this particular day, Abu Bakr had taken permission from the Prophet sallallahu alaihi wasallam to visit some relatives in a suburb of Medina known as Saqifa. The Prophet sallallahu alaihi wasallam was in the house of his beloved wife Aisha radiallahu anha wa radaha. If you don't understand that this is the saddest day in human history, then do some more digging deep inside of your heart and the love that you should have for the Prophet sallallahu alaihi wasallam. He was in the house of his most beloved wife Aisha radiallahu anha wa radaha, and he was laying his head on her lap. One of the companions, the name literally just slipped my mind. One of the companions came in and he was holding a siwak in his hand. We know the Prophet sallallahu alaihi wasallam loved the siwak. He even said sallallahu alaihi wasallam that if I did not think it would be a burden upon you, I would have ordered you to use the siwak before every salah. Aisha radiallahu anha wa radaha, knowing her husband, she saw him looking at the siwak. And so she asked him, "Do you want it, O Messenger of Allah?" And he nodded and said, "Yes." So she took that siwak, softened it with her own saliva, and then brushed his most blessed teeth. That brushing would become the last thing he would ever taste in this life. At that moment, it was unrealized by Aisha radiallahu anha, but the angel

soul to come out. It will either be, oh blessed soul, come out to the mercy of Allah subhanahu wa ta'ala and His pleasure, or oh khabith soul, come out to the anger of Allah and His wrath. There's no negotiation. But with the Anbiya, they have such a high status that even the angel of death has to take permission to take their soul. And before he asks them to take their soul, he shows them their place in Jannah. He shows them their place in paradise. And then he gives them a choice to either go to this place and be with Allah subhanahu wa ta'ala, or spend a little bit more time with your people. So this was happening, and Aisha was unbeknownst. She did not realize it. But she said, I saw the Prophet sallallahu alaihi wasallam begin to look at the roof of my house. And he started to smile. What is he looking at? He's looking at the pinnacle of Jannah. He's looking at the highest point of Jannah, above which there is nothing except the arsh of Allah subhanahu wa ta'ala. There is no more higher inhabitable place in paradise other than the place of our beloved Messenger sallallahu alaihi wasallam. After his 23 years of turmoil, after his 23 years of sacrifice, after so much that he had done for this ummah, so much that he had done for mankind, he has been showing his final resting place. And the angel of death is giving him the choice. Do you want to go here? Or do you want to stay with your people a little while longer? Realize how much he loved us, by the way. He loved us so much. But for sure, he loved Allah subhanahu wa ta'ala the most. She said, I heard him begin to say, Allahumma rafiq al-a'la. Allahumma rafiq al-a'la. Allahumma rafiq al-a'la. Oh Allah, the companion who is on the Most High. Oh Allah, the companion who is Most High. Oh Allah, the companion who is Most High. She said, at that moment, I realized that the angel of death was here and he was being given the choice and he was not choosing us. He was not choosing us. Then the angel of death took the most blessed soul that Allah has ever created and he placed it in the highest ranks of Jannah that have ever existed. That is the saddest moment in the history of humanity. You must concept that. That is the saddest moment that the history of humanity will ever face, was the death of the Prophet Muhammad sallallahu alaihi wasallam. There are many companions who realize this. When Aisha spread this news, the companions had no idea what to do. One of the greatest of the companions, his name, Umar ibn al-Khattab radiallahu anhu radah, a man's man, a man who was so strong in his faith that the Prophet sallallahu alaihi wasallam said that if he was on a road and shaitan happened to be on that same road, shaitan would divert his path in order not to confront Umar ibn al-Khattab directly. The same man whom the Prophet sallallahu alaihi wasallam said that there will be no prophet after me, but if there were to be one, it would be Umar ibn al-Khattab. This Umar, when he heard the news that the Prophet sallallahu alaihi wasallam had died, he could not accept it. He could not accept it. This is a man whom he learned to love more than his own soul that was in his body that Allah created for him. You remember the story when he told the Prophet sallallahu alaihi wasallam, O Messenger of Allah, there is no one on this earth I love more than you, more than my own soul. And he said, O Umar, you must love me more than you love your own soul. He said, Wallahi, then I love you more than I love my own soul. He lost it on that day. He pulled out a sword and started threatening people. This is the same Umar ibn al-Khattab radiallahu anhu radha that less than 2 decades before had that exact same sword in his hand and was on his way to kill the Prophet Muhammad sallallahu alaihi wasallam, and in his mission. Now, less than 2 decades later, he has the same sword in his hand because he cannot bear to think to live a day on this earth without his most beloved. He could not wrap his mind around waking up and on a day when the Prophet Muhammad sallallahu alaihi wasallam is not on this earth. So he started threatening the people in Masjid Nabawi and said, if you say that Muhammad is dead, I will kill you myself. He went to be with Allah just like Musa went to be with Allah. And he will come back to us. He has to come back to us. We cannot live without him. This is the greatest man to walk the face of this earth after the Anbiya and Abu Bakr. This is the best of us. And he's losing it.

0: When the message reached Abu Bakr radiallahu anhu radha, he immediately rushes from Saqifah and runs into the house of his daughter Aisha radiallahu anhu radaha, and he sees the Prophet sallallahu alaihi wasallam is covered by a sheet. He removes that cover and he smiles at his best friend. His best friend, his most beloved, his trusted companion, the person whom he loved the most on this life. And he smiled and he kissed his forehead and said, "You are even more beautiful in death than you were in life." And he was the most handsome that Allah ever created. Then he covered him back up and he walked out to the masjid and he saw the commotion that was going on. He saw Umar threatening people. Look at the wisdom of the Prophet sallallahu alaihi wasallam in putting him in his place. He told Umar, he said, "Chill out, calm down." And he got up on the minbar of the Prophet sallallahu alaihi wasallam and he said his famous statement, "O people, if you worshipped Muhammad sallallahu alaihi wasallam, Muhammad is dead, as we all will die. But if you worshipped Allah, then know that Allah is Al-Hayy. He is the one who lives and never dies." And then he quoted the verse, "If he dies or is killed, will you then turn back on your heels?" Umar said when he heard this verse, it is as if he had heard it again for the first time, and his legs could not support him even when he fell. This is the saddest day in human history. It was understood the most by a woman, an old woman. Her name was Ayman. Radiallahu anha wa radaha. If you want to know who Ayman is, you have to go very far back into the seerah of the Prophet sallallahu alaihi wasallam. She is the woman who took care of him after the death of his mother Amina. And he referred to her as Ummi after my Ummi, mother after my mother. Whenever she would walk into the room, he would get up and give her his place. He would treat her the same way you should treat your mother. If you want to look at the prophetic way of treating your mother, look at the way in the seerah he treated Ayman. She watched him grow up. She watched him become a prophet. She watched him get turned on. She watched him get banished. She watched the hijrah. She watched all the battles. She watched Fatul Mecca. And then she watched him die. On that day when Umar and Abu Bakr told her what happened, she began to cry profusely. And they tried to comfort her by saying, "Don't worry, Ayman. It's okay. Where he has gone is much better than where he has stayed with us for these past 23 years. This is what we have to understand. She said, "I am not crying because of his death. Kullu nafsin da'iqatul maut. Every soul is going to die." She said, "I am crying because the wahi has stopped." She understood the real implications of the death of the last messenger of Allah. That with his death, Allah would stop revealing to us. With his death, Allah would stop speaking to us in the form of revelation. There would be no more verses revealed from Allah subhanahu wa ta'ala. Allah would never speak to us directly again in the form of this revelation until the day of judgment when we stand in front of him. That was the real sadness for her, is that the beautiful words from Allah that we used to wait for them. We used to ask the messenger of Allah questions just so that we could hear from Allah subhanahu wa ta'ala. Because every single verse of the Quran is kalamullah. It is the speech of Allah subhanahu wa ta'ala. It is your creator talking directly to you in an intimate conversation. She knew that that had come to an end. And when Abu Bakr and Umar realized this, they began to cry as well. But they understood something about that gravity that we have in the West, as a majority of this ummah, failed to understand. They understood that yes, maybe Allah has stopped speaking, but that is only because he has said everything he needed to say. Allah has stopped revealing things to us only because he said everything he needed to say. And the very last thing he said to us, وَاتَّقُوا يَوْمٍ تُرْجَعُونَ فِيهِ لَاللَّهِ. And fear a day in which you will be turned to Allah. This was revealed a few days before the death of the Prophet sallallahu alaihi wasallam. But they understood something about that. They understood that yes, the revelation may have stopped, but that does not mean that people have to stop hearing Allah speak to them. And they knew that the only way that anyone else on this planet, other than the Muslims who existed at the time, would ever hear Allah speak to them again, was if they went out and did the job of conveying the message of da'wah. The same thing that was commanded from the Prophet sallallahu alaihi wasallam. Ud'u ila sabil rabbika bil hikmati wa maw'izatil hasana. That was commanded to him and it was left to us. The same thing that Allah subhanahu wa ta'ala described and says, da'yan ila Allah bi idhnihi wa sirajan munira. A caller to Allah by Allah's permission and a lamp giving beautiful light. The same thing when Allah subhanahu wa ta'ala commanded him to say, qul hadhihi sabili ad'u ila Allah 'ala basira. Say, this is my path. I call to Allah upon sure knowledge. Ana wa man tabi'ani, and me and those who follow me. They understood that if we go out and share this message with mankind, it will continue. And it did continue. Alhamdulillahi rabbil alameen. They did their job impeccably. This is why Allah says about them, kuntum khayran ummatin ukhrijat lin-nas. They are the best nation to have ever come forward for mankind. And then the generation after them, they did it. The generation after them, they did it. They followed the order of Allah that there must always be a group from amongst you that are calling to that which is good and forbidding that which is evil. Wa ulaika humul muflihun. And it is these who will be successful. It is because of this unbroken chain of people in this ummah who have understood the ramifications of the death of the Prophet sallallahu alaihi wasallam that Islam made it to you and me. It is because of this fact that Islam has made it to the countries where you grew up in and are born and raised as a Muslim. It is because of this fact that Islam reached me in South Carolina in a small town in 1998. Brothers and sisters, even though that was the saddest day in human history, it began the greatest enlightenment that the world will ever know. That is the enlightenment of truth. Because of the efforts of every generation before us, Islam has remained preserved in its original form to this day. What is our job? Our job is to make sure that it makes it to the next generation exactly how it made it to us. That is our job. You have to see it as a job. You have to see it as a responsibility. You have to see it as an order from Allah. You have to see it as something that is paramountly important to the survival of our ummah and to the survival of humanity. I'll leave you with this. Because Allah subhanahu wa ta'ala says, I believe in Surah Al-Hud, that I will not punish a people as long as there is a warner amongst them. I will not punish a people, meaning I will not destroy a people like He did with the people of Lut, like He did with the people of Ad, like He did with the people of Thamud, like He did with the people of Nuh. He said, I will not punish them as long as there is a warner amongst them. As long as there is a group of us on this planet who are willing to go out and share the message of La ilaha illallah with the world, command good and forbid evil, then Allah subhanahu wa ta'ala will continue to bless us with another generation and another generation and another generation. We have a decision to make, brothers and sisters. We will either be the ummah that continues this lineage, continues this linkage. Maybe we can make a revival in it because there's not enough of us doing it anymore. Maybe we can make a revival in it, or we can be the ummah that begins this decline. And if that happens, I promise you, I have no question about this. On the day of judgment, we will bear a very heavy burden. This last thing I will tell you, because the Prophet sallallahu alaihi wasallam commanded us. After Allah commanded us, the Prophet sallallahu alaihi wasallam commanded us, "Balighu anni walau ayah," convey from me even if it's one verse. And Allah commanded us, "Atiyu Allah wa atiyu Rasul," obey Allah and obey His Messenger. On the day of judgment, the Prophet sallallahu alaihi wasallam, the greatest of mankind, will be given an honor that no other prophet will be given. He is given something called the Hawd, the basin or the water fountain, whatever it looks like. But it will be a fountain of water that will be only for this ummah, only for this ummah. And the Prophet sallallahu alaihi wasallam will give each and every one of us a sip from it with his own hands. Can you imagine that day? Can you imagine? After all this time, after all this struggle, to walk up to the Prophet sallallahu alaihi wasallam and for him to congratulate you and say, you did what I asked you to do. And he hands you this water and you drink from it. And after that, you'll never be thirsty again. You'll never have any thirst ever again. But the Prophet sallallahu alaihi wasallam warned us that on that day there will be an angel guarding his hawl, and he will see him pushing people back and telling them to go away. And he will go to this angel and say, "Why are you pushing my people back? These are my people." He will say, "Yes, but you don't know what they did after you. You don't know what they did after you. They did what you told them not to do, and they didn't do what you told them to do. They did what you told them not to do, and they did not do what you told them to do." And the Prophet alayhi salatu wasalam said, "Kulla ummati yadkhuluna jannah." All of my ummah will enter paradise. We should rejoice in that. He said, all of my ummah will enter paradise. Illa man aba, except for those who refuse. How many of you in here by a show of hands would refuse to go to paradise? No, no one? So how do we refuse? They said, how can we refuse, O Messenger of Allah? He said, man atani dakhala jannah. Those who obey me, they will go to paradise. Wa man asani faqad aba. But those who disobey me, they have indeed refused. So let us take lesson from this most horrible day in humanity with the death of the Prophet ﷺ, and realize that he left us with a unique opportunity to share in the rewards that only the Anbiya were able to get. And that is to go out and be the torch bearers of Tawheed in a world that is lost. This world has fallen into depravity, debauchery, all kinds of darkness. It is ruled by shayateen in men and women's skin. Wallahi, this world today is being ruled by men and women in shayateen in men and women's skin. But who has the truth? We do. The world needs us. The world needs us. But it is up to us whether or not we are going to do something about it. So let us take some lesson from this and get to work spreading this most beautiful religion, this ni'mah from Allah subhanahu wa ta'ala that He has given us.
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4: Dear brothers and sisters, one of the hardest questions that a person can ask themselves is whether or not their intentions are sincere, whether they have ikhlas or not. Because the chances are that if you are sincere, you're not so settled in the idea that you are sincere. Meaning you're constantly questioning yourself and going back and reevaluating your intentions over and over and over again. And sometimes you have a feeling. In an era where everything is out there, things are so public, you might even be midway through a good deed and you tell yourself, you know, this doesn't feel like it's just for Allah subhanahu wa ta'ala anymore. There's something else around. There's another element to this that's taking away from the sincerity of my intention. I'm not so sure if this good deed is only for Allah subhanahu wa ta'ala or not. It might have started out that way, but I'm not so sure. And then sometimes it can become a habit, right? You taste the sweetness of riya instead of ikhlas. And just like any sin, it has a temporary sweetness to it with permanent consequences. So the sweetness of praise, the temporary sweetness of praise, you taste that and then you start to crave it and you start to do more and more and more for that. But there are these dueling tensions inside of you, these factors, these feelings. On one hand, well, I need to keep on doing the good. I need to keep on going forward. I can't stop doing good. On the other hand, a person has to ask themselves, well, do I just, you know, just live with this self-doubt, or do I actually do something about it? And of course, there is the discussion of whether or not you question someone else's intentions, which is an entirely different disease, which we'll talk about inshallah ta'ala next week, where you see other people doing good and inside yourself you say, they're not doing that for Allah subhanahu wa ta'ala. But self-doubt, when it comes to your own sincerity, and at the end of the day, you should be interrogating your own intentions more than anyone else interrogates your intentions. So if someone else telling you or someone else questioning your intentions is more severe than your own questioning of yourself, then that means you're giving more weight to that person's sight than the sight of Allah subhanahu wa ta'ala, because at the end of the day, you want to be perceived in the best way possible by him. And the Prophet sallallahu alaihi wasallam said, قال الله تبارك وتعالى أنا أغنى الشركاء عن الشرك من عمل عملا أشرك فيه معي غيري تركته وشركه. That Allah subhanahu wa ta'ala has said, I am the most worthy of having a partner that is attributed to me. So whoever does an action and mixes their intention, sets up a partner with me in the performance of that action, taraktuhu wa shirka, then both they and the deeds that they do are abandoned. Because once you spoil that sincere deed for Allah subhanahu wa ta'ala by bringing someone else into the picture, then it's putting a partner with Allah subhanahu wa ta'ala in that pursuit. Now, what are the traces of this mixed intention? Obviously, there is a person that does things and they know they're doing it for other than Allah subhanahu wa ta'ala, but they do it for social pressure or mobility or to fit in or whatever it may be, or to gain the blessings or to gain the goodness that comes from being known as a virtuous and a righteous person. And these are the people that Allah mentions, for example, الَّذِينَ هُمْ عَنْ صَلَاتِهِمْ سَاهُونَ الَّذِينَ هُمْ يُرَاءُونَ وَيَمْنَعُونَ الْمَاعُونَ. That these people that are forgetful, may Allah forgive us and protect us. Everyone has moments of forgetfulness in their prayer. But people that really don't care about their prayer, they do it because they kind of have to do it. They're intentionally engaging all other thoughts but the prayer. But at the end of the day, the external appearance is one of prayer. So they're forgetful in their prayer. No one has access to your thoughts, but they're praying. So it looks okay on the outside. So that's one thing, that there, it's all external, superficial, there's nothing internal. The other thing is the lack of motivation. وَإِذَا قَامُوا إِلَى الصَّلَاةِ قَامُوا كُسَالَى. Right? If they get up for prayer, or if they go to the prayer, they're lazy, they drag their feet, they have no motivation whatsoever. Why? يُرَاؤُونَ النَّاسِ. The same thing. Because, you know, they'll go there, they'll do their prayer just to get by, but it's not really there. So there's no motivation towards it. There is no internal sincerity within it. It is all superficial. And that's a very dangerous place to be in. That's different from a person that struggles with khushu'. We all struggle to have focus in our prayer with varying degrees. I mean, Allah subhanahu wa ta'ala allow our prayers to be entirely focused upon Him, sincere and entirely focused upon Him. Allahumma ameen. But we all will struggle. But a person who has no motivation and a person who just does it to get by. And then there is, again, the person who struggles, who wonders, is this deed going to be accepted? Does my prayer mean anything? Does my charity mean anything? What do I do? And Abu Sa'id al-Khudri radiallahu ta'ala anhu, he narrates that the Prophet ﷺ said authentically, أَلَا أُخْبِرُكُمْ بِمَا هُوَ أَخْوَفُ عَلَيْكُمْ عِنْدِي مِنَ الْمَسِيحَ الدَّجَّالِ قَالَ قُلْنَا بَلَى فَقَالَ الشِّرْكُ الْخَفِيِّ أَنْ يَقُومَ الرَّجُلُ يُصَلِّي فَيُزَيِّنُ صَلَاتَهُ لِمَا يَرَى مِنْ نَظَرِ رَجُلُ. The Prophet ﷺ said, shall I not tell you what I fear for you more than the Antichrist, than the Dajjal? And he said, what is it? He said, that hidden shirk, that hidden idolatry, that a person stands up to pray and then they only beautify their prayer when someone else is looking at them. Why? Because Dajjal deceives. Dajjal deceives you from the outside. When a person engages that, they deceive themselves. You're literally decorating your prayer to yourself. What benefit would it have for you on the day of judgment? So this is again a person that, you know, does not seek to write their prayer with Allah subhanahu wa ta'ala. And it's, of course, the main thing that we would be asked about on the day of judgment. Another thing the Prophet ﷺ talked about was the pursuit of knowledge, right? And the pursuit of knowledge is the path to paradise. That's what the Messenger of Allah sallallahu alaihi wasallam said, that whoever seeks out a path of knowledge, then Allah subhanahu wa ta'ala will make easy his path to paradise. But on the other hand, he said sallallahu alaihi wasallam, man ta'allama al-'ilma liyubahiya bihi al-'ulama wa yujariya bihi as-sufaha wa yasrifa bihi wujuha an-nasi ilayhi adkhalahu Allahu an-nar. May Allah subhanahu wa ta'ala protect us. Nasallallahu al-'afiya. The Prophet sallallahu alaihi wasallam said, whoever seeks knowledge to argue with those that are more learned with them, just to get into arguments with those that are more learned than them. SubhanAllah, imagine the social media age and the way that people try to get a leg up in whatever groups they're in, whatever technology they're in, to argue with those that are more learned than them. And really what you're trying to do is you're weaponizing knowledge to bring them down so you can bring yourself up, or to put down those that are less learned than them. So you're either trying to bring down someone more learned than you, or you're trying to shame someone who's less learned than you. Shame the ignorant, put them down, beat them up, right? To get the celebration, to get the likes, to get the, you know, look, I won that argument, I won that debate, and of course, at the core of it, to direct people's attention to you, right? Then the opposite result. It's not Jannah, it's Jahannam, right? Because you're either weaponizing knowledge to hurt someone else or to draw attention to yourself. Two things that are completely contrary to what is core to what Allah subhanahu wa ta'ala has given to us with this blessing. So the difference is, of course, between an initial certain pursuit with bad intentions and a good pursuit that can be polluted somewhere along the way. Someone starts to seek knowledge and they do it sincerely, but then somehow they get stolen along the way. Someone sets out and starts a charity effort or starts to volunteer, but somehow their sincerity gets pulled along the way. Someone starts to do things for the sake of Allah subhanahu wa ta'ala in the space of, you know, fighting for those that are oppressed, but somewhere along the way, they get stolen, their intentions get stolen. And the reality is, as Sufyan al-Thawri rahimahullah said, مَا عَلَجْتُ شَيْئًا أَشَدَّ عَلَيَّ مِنْ نِيَّتِي لِأَنَّهَا تَتَقَلَّبُ عَلَيَّ. I've never had to treat anything in my life more difficult than my intention, because it changes on you. It changes on you. So what do you do with a changing intention? You constantly renew your intention and do your best. And of course, never give up the good deed itself. And as many times as you hear this, it's just natural that at some point you can get paralyzed with such self-doubt that you say, you know what, I'm just not going to do the good deed anymore. What's the point of doing the good deed? And Al-Fudayl ibn Iyad, rahimahullah ta'ala, he said, تَرْكُ الْعَمَلْ مِنْ أَجْلِ النَّاسِ رِيَاءٌ وَالْعَمَلُ مِنْ أَجْلِ النَّاسِ شِرْكٌ وَالْإِخْلَاصُ أَنْ يُعَافِيَكَ اللَّهُ مِنْهُمَا. He said, radiallahu ta'ala anhu, that to leave off a good deed because of people is a form of riya. Meaning what? It's a form of showing off. And this is, of course, that, you know what, no one's looking right now, so I'm not going to do the good deed. And to do the good deed for the sake of someone else's sight, because you see them, is setting them up as a partner with Allah subhanahu wa ta'ala. And what you really want to do is you want to, you know, you hope that Allah subhanahu wa ta'ala spares you from them both, and that is sincerity. And the shaitan at the end of the day wants to disconnect you from doing good. He wants to disconnect you from your salah. He wants to disconnect you from your sadaqah. He wants to disconnect you from everything that brings you closer to Allah subhanahu wa ta'ala and makes you a better person. And that's why Umar ibn Abdul Aziz rahimahullah said, if you're praying and you're making sujood, you're prostrating, and someone walks in and sees you prostrating, and the shaitan tells you, get up because you know you're only doing that for other people, stay in your sujood and fight off those thoughts. Don't leave off the good deed and work on the intention. Never leave off the good deed because of the fear of the intention, but never stop working on your intention, even if you are a wali from the awliya of Allah. You've reached sainthood. Of course, not in the sense that it's traditionally spoken of, right? But you've reached a point where you're a close servant of Allah subhanahu wa ta'ala. You don't stop working on your intention and you never give up your good deeds. So what is the solution? I'll give you a few things inshaAllah ta'ala and then we'll conclude, because there is something practical about this. لا يكلف الله نفسا إلا وسعها. Allah does not burden a soul beyond its scope. If I'm going to start having waswas, you know, the whispers of shaitan, the whispers of, you know, of that things are just all off, right? And none of this is pure. Just like with physical filth, like if a person prays and they have constant waswas, you just have to overcome them and you have to do your best to get your purity. The same thing is with spiritual filth. You've got to put that stuff aside and keep going forward. That doesn't mean belittling how important it is, but that means Allah is not unfair. Allah is not unreasonable. When a person sets off and they want to do the right thing, but along the way the test is getting stronger. And so, subhanAllah, listen to this hadith. Abu Musa al-Ash'ari radiallahu anhu says, خَطَبَنَا رَسُولُ اللَّهِ صَلَى اللَّهُ عَلَيْهِ وَسَلَّمَ ذَاتَ يَوْمٍ. 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The Prophet ﷺ said, O people, beware of this polytheism, of this idolatry. It is more hidden than the crawling of an ant. How much can you detect the crawling of an ant? The Prophet ﷺ said, this type of shirk, this type of idolatry, the idol of the self, is more hidden, less detectable than the crawling of an ant. So someone responded and they said, وَكَيْفَ نَتَّقِيهِ وَهُوَ أَخْفَى مِنْ دَبِيبِ النَّمْلِ يَا رَسُولَ اللَّهِ. So how are we supposed to avoid it if we can't detect it, if it's less than the crawling of an ant? 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The Prophet ﷺ said, say, O Allah, I seek refuge in you, that we associate partners with you knowingly, and we seek forgiveness for you for what we do unknowingly. How powerful is this supplication? Abu Bakr as-Siddiq radiallahu ta'ala anhu, when he heard the Prophet ﷺ refer to that type of insincerity and the pulling away of sincerity as being less detectable than the crawling of an ant, he said, Ya Rasulullah, what do we do? How are we supposed to get rid of this? The Prophet sallallahu alaihi wasallam, he responded to Abu Bakr radiallahu ta'ala anhu, and he said, Ala adulluka ala shay, idha qultahu dhahaba anka qaliluhu wa kathiru. Listen to the words of the Prophet sallallahu alaihi wasallam. He said, shall I not guide you to something? If you say these words, it will remove that shirk from you, remove that idolatry, the large of it and the small of it. The very obvious insincerity that you can actually feel, and the parts that you're having a hard time detecting. And he said, say, Allahumma inni a'udhu bika an ushrika bika wa ana a'lamu wa astaghfiruka lima la a'lam. 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Memorize it, dear brothers and sisters, that, O Allah, I seek refuge in you. from that which I do knowingly, and I seek forgiveness from you for that which I do, and I don't even recognize it. I don't even know it. Five things that we learn from this, dear brothers and sisters. Number one, the power of dua, the power of supplication. Keep asking Allah to keep you sincere. Keep asking Allah to keep you sincere. And keep seeking forgiveness from Him for that which takes away from your sincerity. Number two, make sure that when you perform an action, you have that initial sincerity for that action. Before you do what you're about to do, remind yourself that it's only for Allah subhanahu wa ta'ala, that you want nothing out of your prayer, out of your charity, nothing out of the goodness that you do from the people of this world. You're doing it only for Allah subhanahu wa ta'ala. Number three, constantly renew your intentions. It's not just the initial intention, it's revisiting and making sure your intention was not stolen along the way. Number four, your private good deeds. Sufyan al-Thawri rahimahullah, who said that I've never struggled with anything like I've struggled with intention. You know what he said? He said, anything I've done that has been seen by other than Allah subhanahu wa ta'ala, I don't count it for my good deeds. I don't count it for my good deeds. What does he mean by that? He says, I instead store up my private good deeds, and on the day of judgment, if those deeds that were seen by others are credited, then alhamdulillah. I mean, that's bonus. But I'm going to count on building my stash of good secrets. Some people have demons in the closet. Others have deeds in the closet of goodness, your sincerity. I'm going to store away the prayer, the charity, the goodness that no one else knows about, except for maybe the recipient of that goodness. And that's what will be between me and Allah subhanahu wa ta'ala. Number five, consistent performance. What I do in private, I do in public. What I do in public, I do in private. And there is no drop-off of the motivation, no drop-off of the performance of the prayer, no drop-off of that goodness, just because someone else's eyes are there. The goal is not to remove other people's eyes. The goal is to remove the weight of those eyes to where they affect the performance or the sincerity of those deeds. So it doesn't matter if someone else is watching, because the only sight you're concerned with is the sight of Allah subhanahu wa ta'ala. May Allah subhanahu wa ta'ala grant us ikhlas in all that we do, full sincerity in all that we do, and accept all that we do. May Allah subhanahu wa ta'ala protect us from attributing partners to Him knowingly, and may He forgive us when we do so unknowingly. 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
5: 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The Messenger of Allah passed by a man of the Ansar who was admonishing his brother regarding shyness, blaming him, criticizing him, you are too shy. فقال رسول الله صلى الله عليه وسلم دعه فإن الحياء من الإيمان. The Prophet صلى الله عليه وسلم said, leave him alone, for modesty or shyness is a part of Iman.
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2: My brothers and sisters, before you were born, Allah Almighty has already written certain things about you and I, the exact time of birth, the exact time of death, whether or not we will be fortunate, and at the same time, the sustenance that will be ours, the tests and the major challenges. So the major aspects of your lives and mine were written prior to your birth. Now, the tests that you were going to have, are going to have, shall have, are also determined by Allah Almighty.

Any calamity, difficulty, hardship or test that has come in your direction, or anything that is on earth of a similar nature, meaning difficulties, hardships, calamities, except that it has been written by Allah Almighty in a book from a long time back. So it is written by Allah predestined. You need to know your tests, you will go through them. You have to go through them one by one. It is impossible for anyone on earth to have it smooth sailing totally. Some people have an easier life than others, but they have a different type of a problem. You have someone who doesn't have wealth at all, but he has good health. You have someone who has good health, for example, but maybe they don't have children. Or you might have someone who has children, but they're not good and they are a source of his or her stress and sadness. Sometimes you have a person who is relatively healthy and wealthy, for example, but they suffer because of an earthquake or a loss in business, something of things that they didn't imagine. All this was planned and predestined by Allah. It's up to you to realize you cannot have it smooth sailing. There is not a soul on earth who has everything, because you came onto this earth in order to be tested. Your examination paper was already written by Allah before you were born. So what do you do? Well, what you do is you have to look at the examination question. You can't skip it because you might fail. You don't know the next questions that are going to come. You have to ask yourself, how did my teacher teach me to go through this question? What answer should I put here? Who's your teacher? Nabi Muhammad sallallahu alayhi wa sallam. Where did he get the answers from? Allah subhanahu wa ta'ala. So anything that happens in your life, ask yourself, how did Allah teach me to go through this and follow it blindly? Subhanallah. Follow it, because that is success. You follow what Allah says. Why do we pray 5 times a day? Why does Allah speak so much in the Quran about patience, sabr? Why does Allah say when you're a pious person, when you're closer to Allah, or when Allah loves you, He's going to make you go through and endure more patience than others? Because Allah knows He's your maker. He wants

full in their faith and who is not. We've heard that verse so many times of Surah Al-Ankabut. So remember, my brothers, my sisters, don't be upset because you have a test. Be happy. Thank Allah. Oh Allah, you put a test in my life. This one, I can manage it by your help. Subhanallah. Because if you don't want one of the tests, Allah says, okay, we're going to give you another one. That one might be more difficult. Imagine. It might be more difficult. So take it in your stride. Thank Allah. Look at your challenge. What did I just suffer today? For example, a huge loss in business that was written by Allah predestined. How does the same Allah teach me to go through it? What does He say? He says, bear patience and pray a lot. Ya ayyuhalladhina amanu ista'inu bis-sabri was-salah. Innallaha ma'as-sabirin. Oh, you who believe, seek assistance through your difficulties, hardships, whatever it may be, by engaging in patience, forbearance, endurance, and at the same time, prayer. Pray a lot. Come close to Allah. This is nothing. This worldly life, you came on here with zero. You were nude. You were naked when you were born. So whatever you have right now is plus. You see what we mean? If someone were to ask you, do you have more now or the day you were born? You have to say now, no matter what you have, even if you've got very little, because you know what? When you are being buried, you will be buried with more than what you actually brought onto the earth, because you have two pieces of cloth. Yet when you were born, there wasn't even two pieces of cloth. So it's Allah's plan to show you, man, you came onto the earth. We provided for you, didn't we? We may not have given you the luxuries you wanted because it was part of our test. Like I said, some people come with different tests. Allah says, La yukallifu Allahu nafsan illa wusaha. Allah does not burden anyone with more than he or she can actually shoulder. If Allah's sent a challenge in your direction, He knows you can cope. He knows you can manage. He knows you will manage. So don't complain to anyone besides Allah. Allahumma inni ashku ilayka dha'fa quwwati wa qillata hilati. The Prophet, peace be upon him, used to say, Oh Allah, I am complaining to you regarding my own weakness. Yet he was the strongest. Oh Allah, I am complaining to you regarding my inability. Yet he was the most able from all of us. Subhanallah. So what about you and I? We will go through hardship. We may go through a health problem for a year, 2 years. Take it in your stride. Do not swear Allah. Do not let it make you angry and bitter. Become a good person. Bear it with patience. And thank Allah. If your problem makes you a better person, it's a gift from Allah. And if your difficulty makes you bitter and ugly and makes you drift away from Allah, it is perhaps a punishment from Allah. No one on earth will have what they want. Everyone has a unique set of examination questions set by none other than Allah, who made you and I. You will not have 2 days the same. Days will come with challenges. Imagine people fought the best of creation, Muhammad sallallahu alayhi wasallam, by preparing armies to go and fight him. What did he say? With the help of Allah, we will not fail. People planned to kill him so many times. What did he do? There were days when he had very little in terms of material wealth, yet Allah could have given him everything. What did he say? What did his family say? They were patient. They looked at what Allah said and the way Allah has chosen to solve this particular problem, and that is the answer. That is the answer. So you don't have an answer from your pocket or mine. Sometimes we have a challenge. And we think we want to solve it our own way. No, it came in your direction. What does Allah say about this? What does the messenger say about it? That's what makes you a Muslim and a mu'min. If you do not want what Allah and His messenger have said in terms of solution to your issues, your matters, your problems, then you can expect nothing but failure and regret. Because Allah is your Lord and mine. We say we are believers, but wallahi, we have a lot to look into in order to confirm, are we true or are we just paying lip service? That is why Allah says,

We have tested all those before you as well in order to distinguish who is truthful and who are lying. Lying in what? In their claim to believe in Allah. If you believe in Allah and there is a huge earthquake, yes, it is difficult. Yes, it is tough. Yes, we will try and help. Yes, you may cry. Yes, you are a human being. You may find it extremely difficult, extremely difficult. But I promise you, with the help of Allah, you will survive. You will make it. You will come out of it. And ultimately, when your time

0: is up and your examination is over because the duration is up, you cannot keep writing. The books have to be closed and you have to go. At that point, nothing is going to delay you, nor is it going to bring you earlier. You can't say, oh, and now I know the answer for those questions, let me go back. Too late. The invigilator will actually cross you off if you were to cheat or you want to delay further. Allah is the creator. Inna ajal Allah idha jaa la yuakhkhar. When the prescribed time of Allah for you, for anyone, for anything comes, it won't be delayed. It can't. In another place, Allah says, لَا يَسْتَأْخِرُونَ سَاعَةً وَلَا يَسْتَقْدِمُونَ. They are not going to be delayed by a moment, nor will they be brought forward by a moment. It's your time. It's up. Take it in your stride. You came onto the earth. Where were you before you came here? Well, trust me and trust Allah that wherever you were, you're going to go back. That's all. Is it a bad place? Well, if I've tried my best on earth to be a worshipper of Allah, to solve my problems according to what Allah and His Messenger have dictated, and I've tried to be a good person to others, I don't need to fear. I don't need to worry. So many times Allah says, لا خوف عليهم ولا هم يحزنون. No need for those people to fear. No need for them to be sad. For which people? Those who kept trying on earth. You're a human. You have faults. You may sin from time to time because of your human nature. You might end up sinning, but it's not because you defy Allah. It's because you're weak. The solution to that is keep seeking the forgiveness of Allah. Keep asking Allah's forgiveness. That's why we say when something really bashes you in the face in your life, boom, and suddenly a limb was amputated, or suddenly a huge loss in business, or suddenly you've lost a loved one, or something major happened. You know what? Yes, we say, Inna lillahi wa inna ilayhi raji'un. What does that mean? What does that mean? A lot of us, we grew up just saying it without actually thinking what it means. It means I belong to Allah in the first place. And guess what? I'm going to go back to Him anyway. So everything that came or went was from Allah, went back to Allah. وَعْلَمْ أَنَّ الْأُمَّةَ لَوْ اجْتَمَعَتْ عَلَىٰ أَنْ يَنْفَعُوكَ بِشَيْءٍ لَمْ يَنْفَعُوكَ بِشَيْءٍ إِلَّا بِمَا قَدْ كَتَبَهُ اللَّهُ لَكَ. The Prophet sallallahu alayhi wa sallam, in powerful advice, he says, you need to know, if the whole nation, everybody gets together to help you or to harm you, they will not be able to help you or harm you except by that which Allah has written for you or against you. Otherwise, they can't do it. In another narration, the Prophet sallallahu alayhi wa sallam explains so beautifully, مَا أَصَابَكَ لَمْ يَكُنْ لِيُخْطِئَكَ. What got to you was never meant to miss you, and what missed you was not yours. It was never meant to give. A grain of rice that is written in your sustenance, no matter what anyone on earth tries to do, will never ever go to someone else. It has to come to you. A grain of rice has to come to you. You have to eat it. It has to go through your system. Allah knows the finest of detail. Allah will give you. Allah will provide for you. Why are you turning to haram when you want to provide for yourself, knowing that Allah has kept it for you in halal? And if Allah Almighty is not giving you, it's because it's not written for you. So knock His door and keep knocking His door. Calamity and hardship, generally what we have seen, it comes in cycles. Look at Yusuf alayhi salam's story. 7 years they had ease. 7 years they had difficulty. Then they had ease once again. Sometimes you might face difficulty for 7 days, for 7 months, for 7 years. But after that, guess what? It's coming. Be patient. Your day is coming. It's coming. And if Allah's written your death before that day, go. No problem. We will go. But we won't go complaining to Allah. We will go happily, thanking Allah. Oh Allah, you gave me a life. Many people, you ask them, are you ready to go? No. Why? Because, hey, my wife, my children, my whoever else, you know what? It doesn't stop. If you pass away, they will continue. They have to carry on. There is no way that they cannot carry on. It's the plan of Allah Almighty. Imagine my brothers, my sisters, if each one of us were given their own date of death, you choose. I think most of us wouldn't want to die before 100. But even then, subhanAllah, when you start getting ill, you start getting sick, you're a burden on everyone. What's the point at that stage? That's why you make a dua. Oh Allah, keep me alive for as long as you know life is good for me. Take me away when you know it's good for me to go. It's a difficult dua because you might go today. Allahu Akbar. But isn't it the most honest dua? Are you a true believer? You have to go. Why do you want to go after you were a burden to everyone and they say, phew, he's finally dead. La hawla wa la quwwata illa billah. I'd rather go healthy without having been a burden to anyone. And life will carry on for everyone else. The same applies when you are making dua. Because our examinations are laid by Allah and every test that comes in our direction is planned by Allah, Allah teaches us, call out to me, saying what? Oh Allah, what should I say to you? Say, to Allah, "Oh Allah, if this is good for me, for my deen, my religion, my faith, my worldly life, my present and my future, make it easy for me and let me have it, or let it happen for me and grant me blessings in it. And oh Allah, if this is not good for me in your knowledge, and you know it's bad for me, for my connection with you, for my current life, for my future, then take it away from me and take me away from it and make me pleased with your decree." It's called istikhara. Why? Why istikhara? Because I don't know the future. Sometimes you see a crucial deal. You want to dive into it. It looks beautiful. 2 years down the line, the same guy crooked you and robbed you of 10 times more than you ever put in. Sometimes Allah wants to block you from the very beginning. So He starts showing you signs to say, you know what? Don't even get involved. It sounds too good to be true. Remain with your millions. Don't go into the billions. I'm talking of Zim dollars, RTGS, by the way. Because if you go into the billions, you know what? You might lose a lot of other things that you have. Subhanallah. What don't you have? Look at it. Someone might complain, well, I don't have this, I don't have that. There are others who would die to be in your situation. They would love to be living your life and you are complaining. Subhanallah, Rabbil Alameen. The whole aim of today's talk was to remind you and I that tests come from Allah. You can manage, but only with the help of Allah. On your own, you cannot do it. If you remove Allah from the equation and you don't want to pray and you don't want to bear patience, you won't succeed. Allah says you cannot have profit every day. You have to have a loss. You have to have some element of fear. Anxiety has to come in your life. There's no chance that we're not going to have someone without anxiety. You don't know the future. That itself is a level of anxiety. But faith will keep you going with calmness. What's going to happen tomorrow? They're going to make a massive announcement about something and something. Big deal. Let's wait for it. We'll see when it comes. We'll cross the bridge when we're there. We are so many. We'll do it together. MashaAllah. Right? But we start getting worried. You know this, you know that. I remember there was a time when a brother said, you know, if you are to travel to another country, you have to quarantine for 14 days. I said, well, then don't travel. The millions are not traveling. But I need to go. Well, if you need to go, then quarantine. So what's the big deal? No, but you know, hang on, you're getting excited, you're getting upset, simply because you haven't acknowledged that that's reality on the ground. It's over. They will change it. They cannot continue forever and ever. And guess what? A time came when they changed it. In fact, at one stage, they didn't even implement something because they knew this is not going to be easy to do. But that's just one example. Those things happen in our lives every day. Fear factor. People threaten you. People do this, that. You might have a challenge in your life. No problem. Are you close to Allah? Yes. Have you hurt and harmed someone? That's a big question. Normally, when you suffer, the first question you should ask yourself, have I made someone else suffer? The answer is yes. Well, then I need to make amends. That's a fact. People might not tell you this, but I promise you, if something came smashing at your door and you really feel this is a huge loss, you know what? Ask yourself, have I been a kind soul to everyone? Is there anyone I've really been so nasty to, or I've made their life difficult? Well, if it's yes, kama tadinu tudan, it shall be done unto you as you have done unto others. So it comes around. May Allah subhanahu wa ta'ala make it easy for us. However, generally the calamities, the difficulties, the hardships that we have, my beloved brothers, my sisters, these are planned for you and I from Allah. Some people may not have children. May Allah bless you with children. In the interim, thank Allah. You have so many other things. If I were to ask you, what don't you have? There's a list of just a few things. The rest you have. You realize this. But what does man do? He complains about the three things he doesn't have. And he doesn't want those tests. So Allah says, all right, we take away these. Let's give it to you. But we're going to test you with something even bigger. Loss of limbs. So now you're not going to have any limbs. But then that's even bigger. Well, then why didn't you thank us for the test we put in your life? And when you thank, Allah says, لَإِن شَكَرْتُمْ لَأَزِيدَنَّكُمْ. When you are thankful, we will give you increase in goodness. You should have just thanked us and continue. Oh Allah, I thank you for this challenge. Imagine the house of the Prophet sallallahu alaihi wasallam going on for a few months with no food and drink as such, besides water and dates. Complain? No complain. Anyone knew? No one knew. Subhanallah. And who was he? No comparison. Nothing to compare him with. The best of creation. He went through challenges. You and I are bound to go through a lot in life. You will face a lot. Life is not just supposed to be an easy little thing. No, it ends with death, which we look at as the end of goodness. Yet, as a believer, it's the beginning of the goodness. Someone says, what's the worst thing that could happen? Well, he could die. I could die. This one could die. Die. Death. Worst thing that could happen. Allah says, tuhfatul mu'minil mawtu. That's a hadith. The gift of a true believer is death. You die, then come. We give you all your prizes that we've kept for you. Come on, man. Subhanallah. May Allah make it easy for all of us. May Allah grant us goodness. He knows what's better for us. May Allah make it easy for every one of us. My brothers, my sisters, your calamities, your hardships, your difficulties, go and check what does Allah say. How should you deal with it, and deal with it that way. Turn to patience, turn to prayer. Don't act irrationally. May Allah Almighty forgive all of us. Seek the forgiveness of Allah, and Allah will open doors. Come closer, come closer. Ultimately, we have to return to the one who made us. And on that day, when He says to us, you have passed, wallahi, we will be the happiest and proudest of people in a good way. May Allah grant that to us.
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1: Assalamu alaikum wa rahmatullahi wa barakatuhu. 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Qala an-nabi sallallahu alayhi wa sallam, inna al-ghadaba yufsidu al-imana kama yufsidu as-sabr al-asal. That anger ruins faith just like the aloe plant ruins honey.
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2: My brothers and sisters, to be guided to the straight path means away from all the problems of the world, everything that affects our heart, everything that affects our mind, all the stresses and the problems that we go through, family problems, work problems, financial problems, mental problems, all sorts of problems come our way. And my brothers and sisters, when Allah subhanahu wa ta'ala says to us, guide us to the straight path, it means we want an escape from everything that deludes us and takes us away from the path. The problem, however, is that the majority of people can easily be led astray by the following ways. Allah says in Surah Al-Anbiya, the time of people's reckoning, the day of judgment, has drawn very near, and yet they turn aside in heedlessness. They are unaware. Whenever any fresh verse of the Quran, admonition or reminder, comes to them from their Lord, they barely heed it, they barely think about it, and remain immersed in play and games, their hearts being set on other concerns. Their hearts being set on other concerns. The wrongdoers whisper to one another, this person is no more than a mortal like yourselves. Will you then be enchanted by sorcery while you can see? This verse in Surah Al-Anbiya is very deep. It's talking to every person, not only at the time of the Prophet ﷺ, but towards all of us till the end of time. There is so much distraction in this world. When one of us goes into problems, for example, a lot of us resort to more distractions. In fact, some of us, they resort to sinful behavior in the name of distracting our minds so that we can forget. And so we go into more and more problems and more distress and more mental issues. And on top of that, those who want to lead us astray and lead you astray, they whisper among each other. Why would you listen to these people? Or they will whisper to you. They go on the internet, they see your social media, they give you a little message, they DM you, or somebody makes a stupid comment. Look at these people, this Quran, in other words, this is all fairy tales, they say. It's the same word they used to say to each other in those days. أَفَتَأْتُونَ السِّحْرَ وَأَنْتُمْ تُبْصِرُونَ What, you follow fairy tales and magic and sorcery while you can see? Are you silly? Open your eyes. And these same statements happen today. Do not be fooled, brothers and sisters. These people will continue to bombard you and tell you, this is all fairy tales. The Quran is fairy tales. Your religion is fairy tales. Look at you talking about angels and the day of judgment and this hour that's coming which your Lord is telling you. Allah subhanahu wa ta'ala says, Yes, all you have to do is read the Quran without any preconceived notion and let it talk to you. When you recite the Quran with an open heart and empty your mind and heart, you will find that the Quran is reading you. And when you find the Quran reading you, brother and sister, that's when you will see that truly Allah is guiding you. The Quran has to read you. If you don't feel it, you're not really with it. And when the Quran reads you, you start to see with real eyes. Allah, for example, says, if you doubt that the day of judgment is going to come, if you doubt that a Lord exists who is Allah who created this universe, if you doubt that the one who is telling you, I will raise you back to life after death, if you doubt that, if the shaitan plays with your mind, if people play with your mind by calling it fairy tales, then remember this. Remember this, Allah replies when you look at the Quran. Allah says, for example, say, go backwards. If you want to know the truth, go backwards. What is backwards? Remember the time that you were born. Can you see people being born all the time? Yes. Because people, they say, how can I see the hereafter? How can you tell me it exists? I don't see it. So you go backwards. Can you see that you were born? The answer is yes. Okay, now ask yourself the question. Allah says, I gave you an intellect. Were you nothing before you were born? The answer is yes. Now, you don't ever get scientifically, you know, technical. I know that in science they'll say, no, you were technically an atom and technically you were some other material. No, no, no. What Allah is telling you is, were you a human being? Were you what you are right now? Because when you die, you turn back into material anyway. But what were you before you were born? Allah says, you were nothing. Nothing to be mentioned. You were not you. How did you become you then? Allah says, for example, in the Quran,

Has there not come a time on human beings at one time when they were nothing even to be mentioned? Meaning before you were born. Then Allah says, كَمَا بَدَأْ in another ayah, كَمَا بَدَأْنَا just as we started you in the beginning, كَمَا بَدَأْنَاكُمْ أَوَّلَ مَرَّةٍ just as we started you in the beginning. In another verse Allah says, كَذَلِكَ نُعِيدُكُمْ just like that, we repeat the process. Tell me, brothers and sisters, for those who have doubt in the Quran, if you think about it, what's more difficult? For somebody to initiate something originally out of nothing, or for somebody to just copy and repeat, rinse and repeat? Which one's harder? To start something from nothing or to repeat something? Start something from nothing is harder. So when you think about yourself, you were nothing. Allah originated you and started you. Repeating it is very easy. أو كالذي مر على قرية وهي خاوية على عروشها in Surah Yasin. Or like the story of that man when he passed by a deserted village and everybody had died and the buildings were ruined. قال من يحيي العظام وهي رميم. He later on asked the question, how can God bring back life from bones while it was already in ruins? And then Allah says, قُلْ يُحْيِيهَا الَّذِي أَنْشَأَهَا أَوَّلَ مَرَّةٍ say, the one who created it in the beginning, أَنْشَأَهَا means he started it, he originated it, he initiated it. He can repeat the process again. And another verse Allah says, Allah made him die for 100 years and he woke up. He said, how long were you dead for? He said to the angel, a day or part of a day. He says, you were dead for 100 years. Look at your donkey, look at your food, look at yourself. Why am I saying this, brothers and sisters? We need to attach ourselves to the Quran because the Quran is not just fairy tales. It literally talks to you with reasoning. It talks to your reason. You know, the Quran says to reason more than 36 times, to think and ponder more than 40 times. All collectively, more than 100 times it says, think, ponder, reason, reflect, ask. The Quran is the best hadith. It is the best conversation. When you detach yourself from the Quran, then you're going to read other people's comments. They're the things that are going to affect you. You go on social media. And I've seen a lot of my young brothers and sisters, this is what hurts me. We try to call them back to reciting the Quran, trying to understand it, trying to read different translations of the Quran, trying to ask questions about the Quran. Just ask a few questions about some of the verses you're reading, like what Shaykh Abu Bakr was explaining about Surah Al-Fatiha. But unfortunately, we get distracted. And then they get affected by little comments that people put on social media. They say, yeah, I'm having doubt. Ya akhi, read the Quran. Go back and ask. Wallahi, the Quran will wake you up. I used to go through it myself. You know, brothers and sisters, Allah subhanahu wa ta'ala continues to guide you whether you like it or not. And the only one who wants to guide you is somebody who cares about you. And when I say, may Allah guide you, it means I care about you. And you say, may Allah guide you, it means you care about me. Guidance is the best gift that anyone can be given. And I want to tell you about this Lord who told us in the Quran who guides us. Allah says an introductory advice. He says,

flee, run away, turn away and run away very fast. To Allah, surely I am a clear warner to you from him. This is a prophet who said this to his people. He said, run away, to Allah I am a warner from him. If you analyze this verse, it's kind of like an oxymoron. You know the word oxymoron? It's another word for contradiction. He's saying to you, run away. Okay, what do you run away from? We run away from things that make us afraid, things that we fear. We run away from all the problems. And then he tells them, run to Allah. Okay. And then he says to them, I am a warner from him. And when you warn someone about something or from someone, again, it's negative. To warn someone from something means you fear that something, yet he is telling you, run away from what you fear to the one that you also fear, who is Allah. It kind of doesn't make sense for the person who takes it on surface level. You know, when someone says to you, fear Allah, some people, they get upset with that word. Fear Allah, brother. Don't tell me to fear Allah. You fear Allah, you beep. And some people say fear Allah because they think they're better than you. So you got two problems. The people who say fear Allah, they're saying out of arrogance. And the people who get the word fear Allah, they also can't accept it out of arrogance. La hawla wa la quwwata illa billah. Ya akhi, ya ukhti, brother and sister. Doesn't matter what they mean. You take that word and focus on what Allah has told you. Fear Allah. Allahu Akbar. What a beautiful reminder. Umar ibn al-Khattab radiallahu anhu used to say, Rahim Allahum ri'in ahda ilayya uyubi. May Allah have mercy on a person who gifts me my mistakes. He works through the sarcasm and the criticism and takes the benefit. That's a strong person. That's a high value person. It's a powerful person. Anyway, fearing Allah does not mean something negative. It's the most beautiful thing. I don't know if you've heard this story from me before, but I remember when my little daughter was about 2 years old. You can also relate to this with your little children, with parents, because sometimes we've got to frown at our children if they do the wrong thing. I remember my little daughter was trying to touch the barbecue. She was going to hurt herself. And obviously I feared for that. So I raised my voice. Don't! Al-Fatiha, ihdina الصراط المستقيم. Don't you ask Allah this every salah? Oh Allah, guide us to the right path. Since you asked Allah to guide you in the right path every single salah, Allah subhanahu wa ta'ala will not let you go astray. But he'll go through four stages. When a person begins to drift away from Allah, or not even that. When a person drifts away from Allah, and sometimes doesn't even drift away, but Allah subhanahu wa ta'ala wants to make you even better, He calls you through four stages. In other words, Allah gives you da'wah through four stages. Da'wah means an invite. Allah invites you back through four ways. The first way is the easiest way, that is for everybody. Every single one of us in this room and around the world gets this first stage for free. The first stage that Allah goes through is He shows you and clarifies to you the guidance, by exposing you to opportunities to listen or to read or send someone to you to remind you, such as the khutbah on a Friday. Everyone can sit down and listen to the khutbah. That's why we must not talk or engage with anybody during the khutbah on a Jumu'ah. Allah is guiding you. Just listen. Everybody can do that. You go on YouTube and you listen to a topic of your choice about Islam or Deen or fear of Allah. Everybody can do that. Who is the one that facilitated this for you? Humans invented it, but who is the one that gave them the intellect and for you the ears to listen? Allah. So Allah brings to you something like that. I've heard young people tell me, you know what, subhanAllah, today I was thinking about this. I opened up my phone and on YouTube, what's the first thing that came up? This. SubhanAllah, wallahi, this is a sign. Yes, it is a sign. It is a sign. Sometimes all week you'll be talking with your friends about something or thinking about something, then the khutbah comes, the Jumu'ah, you sit down, you go, oh my Allah, this imam is speaking about the same thing I was thinking about all week. It's a sign. Sometimes you'll be going and you see this religious sister or brother coming your way. You want to run away because then you're going to think it's the haram police or something like that. The shaitan starts telling you all this stuff, right?
But then they follow you even if you don't like it, and you try to be respectful and they remind you about something and they go away. Allah has sent you a messenger. Don't worry about whether they were nice or not nice. A strong person is able to sift through that. We cop it all the time. You know what cop means? It's an Aussie slang. We cop it means we suffer all the time when we're on social media. Lots of people say terrible, terrible, terrible comments to us. All the sheikhs, all the people who are on social media, we cop all the time. But you have to be able to sift through that ugly comment and remember that you are pleasing who? You are pleasing Allah subhanahu wa ta'ala. If I know that I'm doing the right thing and Allah subhanahu wa ta'ala is pleased with me, I will take some of the criticism that guides me bi-idhnillah, and I'll throw out the attitude of the people because I don't want to be like them. May God help them. I'll make dua for them. Say, Allah yahdikum. May Allah forgive you. So Allah sends you free guidance. Now, if that doesn't work for you and you continue to go astray, Allah then goes a little, He guides you through a little bit of a tougher approach. The second stage, He will nurture you through disciplining you. So first, you didn't take the reminder when you were comfortable. So then Allah nurtures you by disciplining you. Now I want you to think about discipline in relation to parents. Someone who cares about you. If your mother or father discipline you, or you discipline your children, is it a good thing or a bad thing? Of course, with the correct way of disciplining, with care and compassion. You will appreciate that your parents disciplined you in order for you to be principled through care and love. Even sometimes it may be harsh for you, such as confiscating your phone or confiscating your whatever is distracting you. So Allah nurtures you through discipline. How? He will bring a problem into your life. He will bring what? A problem, a challenge into your life. And we all know that humans learn best through what? Through problems. When you learn maths, who's a mathematician here? Who learns maths? Everybody learns maths. Who likes maths? I hate maths. But if you love maths, mashallah, you're a brain. How do you become a good mathematician? Isn't it through problems? That's what we call them. Call them problems. Call them problems because once you get through that problem, you're going to feel amazing. You conquered that problem. So Allah gives you a problem. And that's how Allah subhanahu wa ta'ala dealt with all the prophets and messengers and the companions. So if you have a problem, know that Allah subhanahu wa ta'ala is guiding you. Take it in a good way. Now, that problem is going to be your medicine. And once you overcome it, inshallah, you're going to be much stronger and better. So Allah gives you a problem, a learning curve, a wake-up call. Somebody might get sick in your family. A death may happen and you attend a funeral. You may see somebody get run over. You may have an accident, God forbid. You may lose something. You may be tested a lot or a little bit, depending on how severe you need that guidance. Then if that doesn't work, Allah will intensify a little bit more to the third stage. The third stage is He will bring you something compelling. The problem is up to you how you want to face it. But when He brings you something compelling, it means it's something that you must face. You have no way to avoid it. You have to face it. It could be a court order. It could be a fine. It could be someone that's facing you and you have to deal with that. You can't run away from it. It could be anything like that. It could be a sickness, God forbid. Anything like that, it's compelling. A suffering and a minor punishment. Allah says,

0: wouldn't. Allah says, and we shall surely let them taste a little bit of punishment or a little bit of hardships in this world. And Allah calls it adna, which means the lower test, before the bigger test, the bigger punishment comes. Why? Allah says, لَعَلَّهُمْ يَرْجِعُونَ, in the hope that they will return. So why are little punishments happening to you in this world? In the hope that you may what? Return. So you can stand up again. If that doesn't work, no reminders, no problems, no compelling situations, over and over and over, and they accumulate, and we decide to run away from Allah to everything else to numb our desires and our fears, drugs, alcohol, crime, God forbid, haram images, haram relationships. I hear of some youngsters, they run away from their parents because into a relationship. This is toxic. The first guy that talks to her, she says, I can't wait to get out of this toxic family. I hate my dad, I hate my mum. And then she runs off with the first guy who takes her, I want to run away, take me away, thinking he's her Jannah. He ain't your Jannah, darling. And then she has a toxic relationship there. No, run to Allah first so Allah subhanahu wa ta'ala can help you. If all, and I know I just picked on our sisters, I'll pick on the brothers as well. A brother goes through problems and then he wants someone to mummy him. He's got problems with his mum. So he goes on the internet, tries to shop around for the easiest target. How old are you? Oh, are you 17? Sweet, sweet. Because 17 is like, good, that's good enough. You see a 14-year-old, how old are you? I'm 14. Oh, sweet, sweet. What are they after? They go to their mates and they say, look, I picked her up. Oh man, bro, you're a champion. Show us how to do it. These people have got problems and we need to nurture them. We need to nurture them. No, brother and sister, don't go after that in order for you to try and fulfill that little gap that you might have. No. That's going to lead you astray. But anyway, after all these three stages, if nothing works and reminders come again and again, then the catastrophe happens. And I'm going to finish it with this. Do you know what the catastrophe is? What do you think it is? Huh? What do you think the catastrophe is? If all the reminders come to the person and the person does not wake up and return, what is the catastrophe that Allah brings you? You might think death, sickness, Allah's going to send a lightning bolt, a lightning on you, someone's going to murder you, someone's going to go from your family, something terrible's going to happen, you're going to lose your business. No. None of that is going to be the catastrophe. You'll be surprised to know that the final catastrophe will be Allah just lets you go. He just lets you go. Do whatever you want. Make as much money as you want. Fulfill your every piece of desire that you ever wanted. So Allah lets you go to the dunya, to your desires, to everything. We do not want to reach that stage because that means that Allah is no longer with us. He has abandoned us because we abandoned Him. And the only thing we'll receive is a temporary, ugly world, and even the world will turn against you. As for the hereafter, there'll be nothing left. And that's why Allah says, وَلَا تَكُونُوا كَالَّذِينَ نَسُوا اللَّهَ فَأَنسَاهُمْ أَنفُسَهُمْ أُولَٰئِكَ هُمُ الْفَاسِقُونَ. And do not be like those who forgot Allah, so Allah made them forget who they are. These are truly the ones who are corrupt. But rather, we want to be among those whom Allah subhanahu wa ta'ala loves and we love Him. And inshallah, we get the best of both worlds here and in the hereafter, inshallah. Say Ameen. Jazakumullahu khair. Wa sallallahu ala nabina Muhammad. Wassalamu alaikum wa rahmatullah.
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10: 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Yeah, let me do the jingle now, okay. 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
13: 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Today we continue the final of this series about the four great giants. Among the many giants, we have covered Imam Abu Hanifa رحمة الله عليه, the basically you can say the grandfather of the four Imams, in other words, followed by Imam Malik ibn Anas followed by Imam Muhammad ibn Idris al-Shafi'i, and now we have reached Imam Ahmad ibn Muhammad ibn Hanbal. We've already covered about 10 minutes of his introduction and his bit of his background last week, and today inshallah we will continue the rest of the biography of this great Imam Ahmad, the fourth of the four madhahibs that survived till today. As a title we gave to remind you, when you think of Imam Abu Hanifa and Nu'man ibn Thabit, you think of the loving man. When you think of Imam Malik, you think of the man of aura. When you think of Imam Shafi'i, he is the encyclopedist. He had knowledge in all areas. And when you think of Imam Ahmad, it's difficult, but I had three titles for him in one. He is the man of piety, determination, and resilience. Piety, determination, and resilience. This is what comes to your mind when you hear the name Imam Ahmad. Another thing that comes to your mind is hadith. Imam Ahmad was the top in his rank in hadith. And the people in hadith have ranks, they have levels, and they're called names. The lowest of those names is called al-hafiz, or muhaddith al-hafiz. Today we say hafiz for someone who's memorized the Quran. But the real definition or title of hafiz is a hafiz of hadith. Minimum for a hafiz, he or she would have known 30,000 hadiths with their chain of narrations complete with authentic authority. Imam Ahmad is said to have known, some narrations say, up to 1 million. That's mixed between sahih hadith and da'if hadith, and he was able to know which ones from which. I don't recall which imam it was who taught his son 30,000 hadiths in that era. And after he learned 30,000 hadiths, his son was about 12 years old, said to him, son, now it's time to learn the authentic hadiths. Everything you learned were the da'if, weak or fabricated. Imam Ahmad, the middle or the balanced amount that he is said to have memorized is 700,000. Allahu A'lam. That is a huge amount anyway, even if he memorized 100,000. And Imam Ahmad, he produced these hadiths in a famous book called Kitab al-Musnad. And today, scholars, for those of you who want to know, when they say this hadith is in Musnad Ahmad, this is how they say, Musnad Ahmad, there's no need to search which Ahmad it is. You don't need to ask which Ahmad.

I don't understand why the Musnad of Ahmad did not make it in the top ranking of the six. It is not considered as Al-Kutub al-Sitta, which are Al-Bukhari, Muslim, Al-Bayhaqi, Al-Nisa'i, Al-Tirmidhi, and Abu Dawud. Musnad Ahmad is a reliable source, but for some reason, this one and some other books didn't make it. I don't understand why, although the great scholars, including the contemporary scholars and later ones and many others, really, and Imam Bukhari, all of them relied on Musnad Ahmad, because Bukhari and Muslim, they all came after. Maybe for political reasons, maybe for other reasons, Allahu A'lam. Maybe because all these other six books had most of the hadith that are already in Musnad, and they just put it into these new books and revised them again. Allahu A'lam. But nevertheless, when someone says Musnad Ahmad, Rawahu Ahmad, then you know he is a muhaddith, a man of authority. When you say hadith narrated by him, then it is a strong hadith, inshaAllah. He went to great lengths. My brothers and sisters, I said he is a man of piety, of determination and resilience. Piety, taqwa. Although all the scholars were men of piety and taqwa, when we say he is an imam of piety, we're talking about where he stands out beyond measure, to the point of what we call wara. You know, there are people who abstain from haram. They abstain from haram, from major sins, but they still do minor sins. And there are people who abstain from minor sins, which is, mashallah, more taqwa. Because taqwa means to defend yourself and protect yourself from haram as much as you can. And there are people who not only protect themselves from many minor sins and repent quickly, but also from the halal things which they fear may lead to haram. And this is called wara. And we gave an example of Imam Abu Hanifa once, when he used to make clothing, and sometimes he'd make time for the women. One of them was sitting on a chair, and then she left, and a man came and sat in her place immediately. Imam Abu Hanifa said, "Don't sit in her place. You should wait until the spot where she sat on goes cool, cools down." This is wara. This is a form of wara. Or when Umar ibn Khattab radiallahu anhu heard about Hudhayfa, that he married a Jewish woman, and he said to him, "Divorce her." Said, "Why, ya Imam, halal or haram?" He said, "Halal, but you're an example, and I fear that in the future, men, mu'mineen, will take you as a role model and say, well, Hudhayfa did it so easily, so therefore we'll marry from the kitabiyat, from the women of the people of the book, Christians and Jews, and because they have khalaba, these women, they don't have the degree of hijab and the degree of modesty that Muslim women have, especially in those days. I'm not talking about today, things are getting out of hand, unfortunately, but in those days it's much different. And they'll start looking at these women, they'll attract them, and they'll start marrying them and leave the pure, pious, Muslim-believing women aside. That's what I fear. Hudhayfa divorced her based on taqwa, and this is called wara'yan. Imam Ahmad was a man of determination. You're going to find out today, what a determined man. Someone who makes a decision and sticks to it to the end. And this is really a quality of men, and really a lot of us are a speck when I explain Imam Ahmad's determination. Nothing stopped him, mashallah. You understand, and probably to some of you may seem a little bit extreme, but this was his way. Every scholar was known to be extra cautious in a particular area. Imam Malik never lifted his legs off the ground, because he, out of respect for the Prophet's body in the grave, he never left Medina in his life and died there. This is what he's known for. Imam Ahmad, you'll see his determination. Resilience is when something after a calamity or a hardship, they come back straight. It doesn't affect them. So calamities, and resilience comes from the meaning of when a rod is bent and then it just goes back. Rasul described the believer with resilience like a palm tree, and he described the arrogant person who disbelieves in Allah and arrogant like the cedar tree, the cedar, sajrat, the arz tree. The palm tree, it bends with the wind. No matter how strong the wind bends it, its head will touch the ground in the strongest storm, and after the storm is gone, the palm tree goes straight back up as it was before, as if it hadn't been harmed. As for the cedar tree, al-arz, is known to be a solid, stubborn tree. The wind comes really hard and it'll

0: fight the wind, and when until it breaks, and when it breaks, there's nothing left. So Imam Ahmad was resilient, man of determination and a man of piety. Unlike all the other imams, we said that every imam had a turning point in their life, meaning there was a time in their life where something happened, and then they went into the world of scholarly knowledge and religion. Except for Imam Ahmad, he was different to the rest. We cannot find at any time in his life where there was something that turned him around, made him go into the... In his history, we find that from when he was a baby, to when he was a child, he was always raised on religion and knowledge and the circles of deen. Why? We mentioned last week. His background is that he was an orphan. His father was a soldier. His name was Muhammad. However, he's not named Ahmad ibn Muhammad. He's named after his grandfather, Ibn Hanbal. And he was a scholar as well. And he had a very strong position. And he was an activist against the government, against the Umayyad dynasty with the Abbasid dynasty. He was a governor. And he was well known for his work and his mujahada, his struggle and his striving in order to keep things upright. So that's why when a person's they name a person after a famous person with a great name, and his grandfather had a great name and greater purpose than his father. His father Muhammad died at about the age of 30 as a soldier in the battlefield in Palestine. As for Imam Ahmad, he had no brothers, he had no sisters. He had no relatives around him except one person. One person was left in his life, and that was indeed his mother. This mother of his was also from the tribe of Shayban. Bani Shayban, we said that they were people of resilience and determination. They're the only ones who, in the history of the Arabs before Islam, beat the army of the Persians. And so she came from that line, a strong, determined mother. She dedicated her life for Imam Ahmad to learn in the path of Allah subhanahu wa ta'ala. And she raised him on absolute piety, modesty, adab in all its sense. She gave up her life. She did not remarry after his father, because she wanted to dedicate her whole energy and life on her son Ahmad. You won't believe this, but Imam Ahmad, because he loved his mother so much, and he knew the sacrifice she had done for him, he was determined. This is where determination now starts to develop. The first thing I want to say is, he left to repay her back. He did not marry so long as his mother was alive, because he also wanted to dedicate his time and his years for his mother. For Allah first, then his mother, until she died, rahmatullah alayha, and he was at the age of 40. He married at the age of 40, subhanallah. His mother was a widow at the age of about 20 years old. You can imagine that. And subhanAllah, this reminds me of my grandmother. I'm not here to boast, but I hope, Ya Rab, that she was like that. It reminds me in the same way. But this mother is far beyond her, subhanAllah, raising an imam like this. Imam Ahmad refuses to marry for his mother. If you sacrifice your life for me, I will sacrifice mine for you. Because if I get married, I don't want anything to be in your heart, even though I don't mean it. I may seem like I'm favoring my wife, and I don't want to give you the wrong impression, my mother. This is now the act of piety coming in. Even though he doesn't have to do that. But this was the Imam Ahmad. I'm explaining to you his personality. See how Allah chose these four imams and made them for a wisdom which he only knows. Everyone has a different personality in an area which they become the ideal role models. We can't be exactly like them. Maybe we can, but they're ideal in a particular area. One more than the other. Imam Ahmad then married at the age of 40. His first wife was Aisha. Umm Salih. Umm Salih because his first son's name was Salih. She lived with him for 30 years. Listen to what Imam Ahmad says about his relationship with her to his students. He says, أقامت أم صالح معي 30 سنة فما اختلفت أنا وهي في كلمة. Umm Salih lived with me as a wife for 30 years. In these 30 years, her and I never disagreed on a single word. Now that's the ideal thing. I'm not going to go into the reasons why husband and wife disagree, but there is a system in marriage which Allah placed, and an order. And the man has his role and the woman has the role. And if they don't respect that role, then there'll be mayhem and chaos. The husband is the leader of the home, the wife follows and obeys him, except in things which Allah has forbidden, even if it be against her own desires. And he must show her love and care and compassion in return. But if one of them is broken, the other is. But if the pillar of the home is broken, the whole home is broken. However, this is what the Imam says. I heard a joke. A friend of mine, Sheikh Naveed, who came down here, he says a husband and his wife, modern day husband and wife, in the bedroom, meaning there was obviously where they also were going to be. A husband says to his wife, "What do you think if I became the Khalifa?" She says, "You, anyone but you. I'll never follow you, and I'll go and live up somewhere in some valley in a mountain than to follow your reign, because you'll destroy everything." Then she says to him, "If I climbed Mount Everest, what would you do? Wouldn't you be proud of me? What would you do?" He said, "I will climb all the way up, and I will stand with you, and I'll give you a small push." That's what he said. As for today, not to have a go at our sisters, just modern day. Another joke, and I heard it from another Dr. Hashim, Allah barik fi, jazahullahu khairan. He says, before the husband and wife, when they're engaged, the husband does all the talking. When he comes to ask for a hand, they say that the man, he starts all the talking because she's shy and all of that stuff, right? That's what it's meant to be. That's how it's meant to be, right? She's shy and he's got to start out with talking. So he does all the talking, she listens. When they get engaged, she does all the talking and then he listens. And when they get married, they both do the talking and the neighbors listen. And this is the modern day catastrophe we're living in. After Aisha, his wife, died. After she died, Imam Ahmad married another wife. Her name was Rayhan. And from her was his second son, Abdullah. Salih and Abdullah became scholars and muhaddithin. Unlike the other scholars, like Imam Malik, for example, we said that his son didn't like the knowledge and he liked to, you know, round up pigeons and catch pigeons. It was his daughter who became a faqih. With him, Salih and Abdullah were the scholars who took after their father. And unlike the children of the other scholars, their students are the ones who wrote about their madhab and their life and their biography. For Imam Ahmad, it was his two sons who wrote about him. I want you to imagine now, what kind of a relationship would this father have with his two sons? His two sons have wrote everything we know about today almost. The way he walked, the way he stepped, where he went, how he treated. It means that this father went almost everywhere he went, his children were with him. And they became muhaddithin. He was a friend to his sons. Imam Ahmad, after Rayhana, she died as well, and he lived on. He married again and he had two children after the age of 74 years. He died at 77. 74, he's still having children. And his kids were still babies when he died, rahmatullahi alayh. There is narration about Imam Ahmad's son telling us a story. He says, "Whenever a good man came to visit my father at home, my father would call me to want me to meet him. He would say salamu alaykum to my friend here. And he would say to his son, 'I want you to be like this man.'" And I mentioned last time, it is to our children and to younger children, what you say to them at a young age, they put it in their head. You look at a child and you say to them, "Subhanallah, your face looks like the face that is going to memorize the Quran." And suddenly you see them. Your face looks like a face of a leader, and watch them, what they become. Imam Ahmad had many other children as well. I didn't mention them, but they were Salih, Abdullah, Zainab, Al-Hasan, Al-Husayn. Al-Hasan, Al-Husayn died when they were born. After them came Al-Hashim, then Muhammad, then Sa'id. Sa'id became the judge of Kufa. Sa'id stood out after Abdullah and after Salih. And a friend of mine today was cutting my hair. He's among us. Where is he? Brother Murad. He says to me, having many children, you don't know which one will lead you to Jannah. And here we have Imam Ahmad. You've got his first two, and then he had many children, and finally the last one, almost, who was Sa'id, who became a judge later on, a scholar, a alim. Allah mentions in the Quran that people want more boys. And Allah gives girls to whoever He wishes and boys to whoever He wishes. Then He says, لَا تَدْرِ أَيُّهُمَا أَقْرَبُ نَفْعًا. You don't know which one of them are going to benefit you more. The boy or the girl, the first one or the second one or the third one or which one. As for Imam Ahmad, what he looked like, he was an Arab, tall, dark. He dyed his hair with henna. He was very clean, well-groomed. He wore a cap like this one. And he wove it with his own hands. So he used to sew his own clothing, like Muhammad sallallahu alayhi wa sallam. And I want you to listen very carefully what's happening here. Al-Hasan al-Husayn, the grandchildren of the Prophet sallallahu alayhi wa sallam. Imam Ahmad was a copycat of the Prophet sallallahu alayhi wa sallam. He is known to be so strict in following the Prophet sallallahu alayhi wa sallam to the extreme. He was similar, it reminds me of Abdullah ibn Umar radiallahu anhuma. He was like that. That even after the death of the Prophet sallallahu alayhi wa sallam, out of love for the Prophet sallallahu alayhi wa sallam, they used to see him do strange things. He would go in his pathway and he'd make big footsteps to deliberately to put his foot here or there. And then when I asked him, why do you do that? He would say, Ar-Rasul sallallahu alayhi wa sallam, my friend, when I was a child, he used to walk here and I'm walking the same footsteps. One time when he reached this place, he used to duck. And I asked him, why do you duck? He says, there used to be a tree here and it had a branch. Abdullah ibn Umar. He says, I walked with the Prophet sallallahu alayhi wa sallam once and he ducked away from the branch. I just remember him when I get here and I duck. Now we don't all have to be like that, but subhanAllah, each sahaba and each imam has these qualities that it's out of love, yani. And if you have that, alhamdulillah. Imam Ahmad never imposed his views upon anybody. He followed them as determined, and he did not care what anybody thought or said about him. He was, if I could make another title for him, I would call him the man of absolute independence. Absolute. He thought something was right, he'd do it. Of course, in accordance with evidence and proper way. If he thought this imam was a great scholar, even if he was not popular, he would sit with him and learn. And you're going to find out, this is how he became the student of Imam al-Shafi'i. Imam Ahmad was a poor person financially, very poor. And he was born like that, lived like that, died as a poor person. Poor in finance, not poor in heart or soul. He never accepted any gifts from anyone. He never accepted any money from anyone, even if it was borrowing. Any gift he took, he had to take it because Prophet ﷺ used to take it, but he would never leave a gift out without returning a favor back. Absolutely the next day sometimes, as much as he can. He wanted to prove to the people, listen, I'm not a poor, I don't want your charity. I'm like you and treat me like that and I will do the same thing for you. He scarcely ate fruit, unlike Imam Malik. Most of the time, he ate bread and he used to moist it with water. I would eat bread and salt, water and salt. If he ate a watermelon, he'd eat it with bread, or bread with cucumber, something like that. This is how Imam Ahmad lived. And here, if I were to make a fourth title for him, or a fifth title, I would say the true ascetic. Ascetic means he did not want anything of this world. Different views, subhanAllah, from these different imams to tell us there is flexibility in the deen, but the reason why he did that is because he was a man of wara, of piety. His children weren't exactly like him, but he loved them and they loved him, and they were great scholars too. And Allah will reward him for what he has done. If he cooked any time, he would not add garlic or spices. Not because he didn't like garlic or spices, but because he didn't see it as a source of enjoyment to him. He didn't want to enjoy too much. Didn't want to get it to his head. He memorized the whole Quran at a young age. And he was among the few youngsters who read and wrote. Not many people who were literate. Because he read and wrote, the people and the women especially who had husbands who went to were soldiers going jihad, they would get Imam Ahmad as a young boy. Imagine he's 12, 13 years old. And he would write. They'd tell him, please write to our husbands. So he'd be the person who wrote. His uncle He used to work for the government, and he used to write letters to the Khalifa, Harun al-Rashid. And a long time passed, and Harun al-Rashid sent a letter to his uncle saying, "Where are all the letters? You're meant to report to me." He's writing reports about people, what they're doing, what they're not doing. So like spying. And the uncle said, "I sent them all through Ahmed." He said, "I never received anything." So they called Ahmed along. Imagine 12, 13-year-old boy now coming before the Khalifa, and he's asking him, "Where are all the letters? Uncle says, I gave you them all from years, 5 years ago." He says, "I threw them all in the Tigris River." He said, "Why?" He said, "In it are backbiting and spying on other people, and this is haram. I refuse to do it." The uncle got a little bit upset. The Khalifa looked at him and said, "Don't." He said, "If this young boy has that much piety, how can we compare ourselves to him? He is an example to us." Khalifa Harun al-Rashid said this.
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4: 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And my message to the young people is to continue to develop yourselves, increase your knowledge, and to keep being innovative and creative. And you can't do it without sticking with one another and delegating and using each other's skills and roles. And very importantly, to understand the people around you and to talk to them with insight and with level-headedness, and continue to keep going and growing and leave legacies behind. Young people are my favorite. May Allah bless you.
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1: 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We will now be playing a talk by Sheikh Bilal Asad called The Lives of the Four Imams.
0: At 14 years of age, Imam Ahmad was a hafiz. Remember what we said about hafiz? Which is 30,000 hadiths plus, or some say 1,000 hadiths plus, Allahu A'lam. He was a fantastic writer. When he'd go and take the letters of the women to their soldiers, their husbands, the husbands want to write back. A lot of them couldn't write, so they got Imam Ahmad to write. They had a young child. And they'd write sometimes words of romance, love words. I love you, and when I come, I'd like to do this and do that. And Imam Ahmad would write, and he would not write these words. Every time I say love you, he'd take it out. Subhanallah. Because in his nature, subhanallah, he thought, how am I going to go to this woman and sit in front of this stranger woman and I'm going to read to her because she can't read. And he says, I love you, and when I come, I'm going to... Subhanallah, man of piety, sitting there telling a strange woman these things, he couldn't. So he used to omit them. Subhanallah. And that's why I said the man of piety. Everybody envied this teenager. You know, when parents, they wish that their children could be like a particular young man. This was Imam Ahmad. Everyone looked at him, and mothers and fathers said, I wish my children were like him. As a teenager, this was Imam Ahmad. Everybody loved him. Now, there's something that I want to mention here, and in the modern day, it has been lost. Wallahi, with great sorrow. I don't know if it's the wife's faults or the husband's faults or the society's faults or whatever it is. Imam Ahmad was what you would call today a mummy's boy, which is a wrong statement. He would do anything she told him. Early in the morning, before Fajr, he would get up and wear his abaya and everything, and he would wanted to head off to the masjid. Why? Not going to meet someone, a girl, or going out with his friends, or going out to a'udhu billah. Wallahi, no. He was getting dressed to meet the imam so he can get knowledge of them before anyone gets to them. That's where. Any friend he took, it was because he wanted to learn something of him. And when he became his friend, he was dutiful to him. Any imam that he chose, anywhere he went, was for knowledge, was for piety, was to learn. He'd get up early in the morning before Fajr to go, and his mother would say to him, son, don't go. It's dark and I fear for your safety. Wait until Fajr time. And the son would always sit down. And he never left his home at night before Fajr because his mother didn't like it. She was afraid for him. Even though he could go, there's nothing wrong. But he obeyed his mother. Never argued with her about anything. Today, if we say that to someone, said, Mum didn't let me out. And we're talking about a young man here, 17, 18, 20 years old. We ridicule them and tease them. Your mum and dad control you. You listen to your mum and dad. Aren't you a man? Imam Ahmad, when you see now what kind of a man he was, we would swallow our tongues. When you know the value of mothers and fathers, you will swallow your tongue when you become a mother and father, when your children are old enough and they're strong enough. You're going to wish, because وَتِلْكَ الْأَيَّامُ نُدَاوِلُهَا بَيْنَ النَّاسِ. For those of you who neglect your parents, or those of you who strive to tease others about that, Allah says, these are the days. Every person gets his day. You're not a father and mother now, you'll become a father and mother one day, and you're going to have to face the same thing. His friend Ibn Jarir, also a learned man, he said one day, come across the Tigris River so we can meet and learn. He said, no. He said, why? He said, my mother told me not to cross the river. I know, but she's afraid for me. I want to obey her in that sense. He says, but just do it. It's no issue. He says, no, mum said no. Some people say, my wife prevented me. Why don't you say, my mother prevented me? There was a scholar by the name of Haytham who said, if this young man lives long enough, he will be evidence against the people of misguidance. And truly, he became the evidence, my dear brothers and sisters. I'd like to stop here before I go on for a second. And I want to just inform you about something. Who were his teachers? His first teacher was, guess who? Huh? No, his father died when his father was 30 years old and he was an orphan, his son. So his son was still about 1 or 2 years old. His name, his first teacher was Abu Yusuf Al-Qadi, who was the first student of Imam Abu Hanifa. You know, when people make this difference in Abu Ahmad ibn Hanbal and Abu Hanifa, they say they're so different, right? And the Hanafis teach the Hanbalis, and the Hanbalis teach the Hanafis, all this rubbish that now, today we are doing. Well, his great and first teacher was Abu Yusuf al-Qadi, the great student of Imam Abu Hanifa. That was his first pieces of knowledge which he took, and the adab and the piety which he took from him. His second teacher was Haytham ibn Jumayl from Antioquia, and he was also a hafiz, and he is the one who said, if this young boy lives, he will become an influential person to this ummah. The third teacher he had was Yazid ibn Hurawayn al-Wasit, at the time of the Khalifa al-Wasit, and he was a very powerful and influential teacher, Yazid, so much so that when the trial came, which I'm going to talk about today, the Khalifa al-Ma'mun did not dare to stand up against whoever said that the Qur'an was created. I'm going to talk about that. While Yazid was alive, his teacher. Until Imam Yazid died, then the Khalifa went out and spread this false teaching, which we'll talk about in a minute. So this great Imam was also his teacher. As for the fourth teacher, was Abdurrahman ibn Mahdi, the scholar who encouraged al-Shafi'i. He was the scholar who encouraged Imam al-Shafi'i to write his book, Al-Risala. We mentioned that last week, or the week before. His fifth teacher was a teacher from Basra, from the heartland of Bani Shayban, from the original tribe of Imam Ahmad. And his name was Waqi' ibn al-Jarrah. Waqi', whom we mentioned last time, is a famous one, otherwise known in another name which we mentioned last week. He is the one who made Imam Abu Hanifa go into the channel specializing in hadith. His sixth teacher was Abdul Razzaq ibn Humam from Mecca. Seventh teacher was Imam al-Shafi'i from Mecca. And it was Imam al-Shafi'i who was his greatest and most influential and loved teacher of all of them. Imam al-Shafi'i, who is called Nasir al-Hadith, the victor of Hadith. And Imam Ahmad was so impressed by him. The story goes like this. In Mecca, Imam Ahmad went there one day. And he was still in his 20s or so. So he's a young man. Imam al-Shafi'i was still in his early times. Wasn't very popular yet. And he had a friend by the name of Yahya ibn SubhanAllah, I'll mention his name inshaAllah soon. His name is Yahya ibn Ma'in. And he was his friend in lessons, in study. When they used to go to Mecca, there was a teacher named Sufyan ibn Uyayna. You may have heard of him. He was the popular one. All the people went to his circle in Mecca. There would be many circles and he'd go to him. So one day, his friend Yahya ibn Ma'in, he noticed that Imam Ahmad was not in the circle with them, with Imam Sufyan ibn Uyayna. Sufyan ibn Uyayna, an extraordinary scholar of his time and even till today. He looked and he saw Imam Ahmad, the young man, sitting in in the circle of Imam al-Shafi'i. Now at that time, Yahya did not know who Imam al-Shafi'i wasn't popular yet. He just looked like a Bedouin, just like a Bedouin, Imam al-Shafi'i. He thought, what's Imam Ahmad sitting with a Bedouin? He went there and he sat with Ahmad and just a few people around this circle. He said, "Ya Imam, what are you doing, Ahmad?" He said, "Come here, come here," he said to Yahya. He said, "Listen to this man." He said, "But Sufya, Imam Sufya," because just listen for a second. He sat down and listened, and he said, "It's impressive." He said, "But why did you leave Imam Sufyan, Ibn Uyayna, to come to a man, a Bedouin?" He said, "With Imam Sufyan, if you listen to him, and you missed out something, you can ask him tomorrow. As for this man, the words you hear for him, if you don't hear him first time, you will never hear them from anyone again. This man is something different." Yahya said, "But, okay." He went and sat back with Sufyan. Afterwards, only in a matter of about 2 or 3 years, Imam al-Shafi'i's circle was the largest in all of Mecca, and everybody left all the circles and sat with Imam al-Shafi'i. What does that tell you about Imam Ahmad? He had a a foresight, be able to look at someone and tell if he's a person of knowledge and wisdom or not before anyone else. And so he became his great teacher, Imam al-Shafi'i of the eighth teacher among them was Sufyan ibn Uyayna as well. The ninth teacher was Yahya ibn Sa'id al-Qattan, same status as others, until Ahmad became a scholar of his own. My brothers and sisters in Islam, Imam Ahmad, at the age of 22 years old, now you're going to see the man of determination. 22 years old, he left Baghdad from Iraq, and he traveled to different places in his 20s, all around the world, including Kufa, Yemen, Medina, Mecca, 5 times. And how did he go to them? All of them walking. You're asking me if he went on a camel? Not even on a camel. You're asking me if he went on a mule? Not even on a mule. Not on a horse. Not even on a sheep or a goat, because it can't hold him. He went walking. Walking. Why? Because he had financial difficulty. So much so, that one time, he went from Baghdad to Mecca. On his way he got lost, and I want you to imagine, lost on his way. And he'd ask people, please guide me to Mecca, please guide me to Medina. Then you would ask him why. He'd say, I want to go do Hajj. Allahu Akbar. To do Hajj. Every year almost he did Hajj for his mother. And in Mecca, that's where he met Imam al-Shafi'i, as I told you before. His famous friends were Ishaq also, Ishaq ibn Rahaway and Yahya ibn Ma'in. He had absolute independence. When I said he sat with Imam al-Shafi'i, he didn't listen to anybody else. Is he popular? Is he not popular? Has he got the largest circle or not? You know how today we hear about an imam coming. He's going to give us a scholarly lecture. Everybody goes to him because his name is known. Or because so many people listen to his lectures. Or he goes off his head in lectures. Or he doesn't go off his head. He's just very well known. Or whatever. His style. But Imam Ahmad wasn't like that. He looked deeper than that. His words are words that you cannot buy. You cannot get them from anywhere. This is a man of knowledge, even if it were 2 or 3 people sitting in his circle. And this was Imam. Whatever people said, he knew this was the right man and he sat with him. One time by Shaykh Abdul Razzaq ibn Humam, as I said, he's one of his teachers. Shaykh Abdul Razzaq lived in Yemen. And one time he went with his friend Yahya, and they went to do Hajj first, and he said, let's go to Yemen to learn off the Shaykh Abdul Razzaq. I hear good things about him. Let's go and learn off him. He said, how are we going to go? He goes, we'll go walking together. I'm talking about 2 months journey, 2 months. He said, all right, we'll go together. But he said, let's go do Hajj first. So they went to Hajj, and there, subhanAllah, coincidentally, they met Shaykh Abdul Razzaq ibn Humam, also doing Hajj. Yahya, his friend, looks at him. What do you think he said? He said, oh, here he is. Look, we don't have to go to Yemen anymore. We can sit here and learn off him for a few weeks. So he met Shaykh Abdul Razzaq and said, would you mind if we come to your home next day? And he said, fine. Imam Ahmad was silent. When the Shaykh went, Imam Ahmad looked at his friend disappointed. And he said, why did you say that? He said, here he is. The knowledge has come to us. Allah brought him to us. He said, when I made my intention to go to Yemen to learn of Shaykh Abdul Razzaq, I intended to do so. I did not want to feel embarrassed before my Lord after I had promised him something and now I go against it. I am going to Yemen. But yeah,
12: Shaykh. Assalamu alaikum. In Luton and its surrounding areas, it is now time for Salatul Maghrib.
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2: I'll inform you now of the mihna and the trial which he went through. The trial in his time. He went through a trial more than any other imam went through. And when I say Imam Ahmad, Imam Ahmad is not remembered mostly for his hadith or his fiqh. Yes, he was at the level of what you would call Amir al-Mu'mineen. That was the, when you say Amir al-Mu'mineen, Aram min Khalifa, remember we said levels of hadith, you had the lowest is Hafiz, and the highest is Amir al-Mu'mineen. So you call Amir al-Mu'mineen for Khalifa, and Amir al-Mu'mineen for one who reaches a beyond measure mastery in hadith. Like professor. Okay? One of absolute level is called Amir. So he was Amir in Hadith. He was known, however, for this trial. And I would say that maybe a lot of people will agree that if Imam Ahmad did not go through this trial, maybe he would not be remembered as much. Not to degrade the other Imams, but to say that Imam Ahmad, as all the others were known for something, this is what Imam Ahmad was known for. This absolute resilience and determination, this jihad which he went through, which very scarcely will you hear about people who went through this. Over what? Over something that is not worth a cent. What was it? Like our usual days today. We bring out a little issue and we turn it into a mountain. And we cut off ties and we move away and we make divisions or become into sects and we build different mosques and we call ourselves different names as if all these are different versions of Islam. When I say different mosques, I mean for the purpose of sectarianism, not for the purpose of convenience. Having a mosque here and there for convenience or different languages is fine. But because of sectarianism, I'm on the right, you're on the wrong, I'm going to build a mosque and call it a new name. This is what sectarianism is all about. Imam Ahmad was different to that. He went through this trial of this issue called Khalq al-Qur'an, the creation of the Qur'an. There was a group called Al-Mu'tazila. And they started off even before, from the time of Abu Hanifa, but they never came up until the time of Imam Ahmad, where they really started to show. Now, I'm going to cut the story a little bit short for the lack of time. This is our last lecture, we don't have too much time. So there are areas which I'm not going to mention, and I'm not going to explain the Mu'tazila or the Aqidah. If you want, you can read about them. In fact, it's all been dealt with. To go into it is senseless and benefits us nothing. Let's talk about what benefits us, and that is to stand for truth, for the sake of Allah subhanahu wa ta'ala, and while standing for the truth being tortured, while being tortured, forgiving those who tortured you. For the sake of Allah. I'm going to mention, this is the moral from Imam Ahmad. Many Imams at his time, there existed thousands and thousands of Imams. He had to be tortured and went through this ordeal over three consecutive Khalifas. One died. It was a Khalifa Al-Mu'tasim, followed by his brother Al-Ma'mun, followed by his son Al-Wathiq, and then it stopped. Now, what happened? This idea of Khalq al-Qur'an, this group of people came along and they said, the Qur'an is not the word of Allah, it is the creation of Allah. Because speech is created, and speech came after Allah, therefore the Qur'an is speech, and it is created like you and me. It is not the words of Allah. Which means that it can err, it can make mistakes, because every creation of Allah is fallible. Fallible, it makes mistakes, it's not perfect. So therefore they're implying the words of Allah are not perfect. And they said, they used their words and their evidences of philosophy in ilm al-kalam, which they took from Greek philosophy and made this new idea, which no scholar or sahabi or prophet ever said or even came into before. They came out in the time of Harun al-Rashid, one man, and Harun al-Rashid killed him on the spot. Then he died, al-Khalifa al-Ma'mun came up. And then Al-Mu'tasim, his brother, followed by his son Al-Wathiq. So Al-Ma'mun was the first. He didn't believe in that. But there was a man who came out. He was a faqih, he understood scholar in religion, but he was affected by the philosophy and dialectics of the Greeks and so on and so forth. He made up this thing, and he came to the Khalifa Al-Ma'mun, and he convinced him about the khalq of the Qur'an. Al-Khalifa Al-Ma'mun, unfortunately, even though he was a very learned man in secular knowledge, an educated and academic, he influenced him and he believed what he believed. At first, Al-Khalifa Al-Ma'mun did not impose it on people. He said, I believe in this, but he didn't impose it. But then this man came back to him and said to him, I can't recall his name, but he said to him, no, you have to tell the people, this is part of Aqidah and I have to agree on it. And if they don't agree, it is disbelief. So then after 3 years, Al-Ma'mun stood up on this rampage. He said, everybody must accept it. And he came to all his workers and his government officials and he said, start with my judges and start with the scholars that work for me. They have to believe in it. And he got one of his secretaries and he said to him, ask one question. Ask them this. What do you say about the Qur'an? If they don't answer a clear statement, ask them, do you say the Qur'an is created or not created? If they say created, let them go. If they say not created, report it to me. And this is what he did. About 30,000 imams. It's halal because of their lives yielded. They all said the Qur'an is created. Only a number of them. Some of them, they did a trick. They said, the Qur'an, the Zabur, the Zams and the Torah, these four are created, meaning my four fingers. The government understood, the Khalifa liked it, and he said, well, okay, this is called Tawriya, say it. Tawriya, say it. And I want the Imams even just to say that. Finally came Imam Ahmad, and three friends of his were contemporaries. They came to him and they asked him the question, what do you say? They said, the Qur'an is the word of Allah, not created. So they put him, he reported it. The Khalifa ordered that they be put in chains and brought as prisoners. When they came to that, two of his friends, the ulama, they yielded. They said, no, no, it's created. They couldn't withstand it. Our family, our children, and they were left behind. Then it was Imam Ahmad and his favorite friend, Yahya ibn Ma'in. Yahya ibn Ma'in was resilient. They put the chains in him and on their way. But even Yahya yielded. But there was, I think it was Yahya or another friend of his, subhanallah, on their way, I think it was Ishaq, on their way, Ishaq died from the travel. As for Imam Ahmad, he was still alive. On his way, Imam Ahmad, this is now where the karamat come in. On his way, he made a dua. He said, oh Allah, Allahumma la tajma'ni bil ma'mun. Oh Allah, do not let me meet ma'mun. The second day, they came back and they said, you have to be returned. Why? He said, your sentence has been suspended. The Khalifa died. Wallahi, this is true. The Khalifa got sick and he died. But before that, Al-Mu'tasim, his brother, took over.
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4: Bismillahir Rahmanir Rahim. Alhamdulillahi Rabbil Alameen. Wa salatu wa salamu ala Nabiyyir Rahmati wal Huda Muhammadin sallallahu alayhi wa sallam. All praise is due to Allah subhanahu wa ta'ala. Blessings and salutations upon Muhammad sallallahu alayhi wa sallam. We ask Allah subhanahu wa ta'ala to bless him and all his companions. And we ask Allah subhanahu wa ta'ala to bless every single one of us. This evening, inshallah, I have decided to embark on a series known as Lessons from the Stories of the Prophets. May peace be upon them all, that are mentioned in the Quran. And as you know, it is very important to introduce a topic. So tonight will be dedicated to the introduction. And it is very important that we know what is it that Allah subhanahu wa ta'ala expects from us. We all know that we were created by Allah. We were created by Allah subhanahu wa ta'ala. We call him Rabbul Alameen. We call him Lord of the worlds. And the word Rabb does not have an English translation. It would require a whole paragraph for us to understand what is meant by it. And for this reason, some of the scholars have said the term Rabb includes the one who created, the one who nourishes, cherishes, provides for, protects, the one in absolute control of all the aspects of existence is known as Rabb. So this is why when we say Rabbun, we are referring to whoever made us and whoever is in absolute control. Allah subhanahu wa ta'ala grant us the understanding. Before I commence, it is very important for me to make mention of the fact that each one of us would like to achieve the pleasure of the one who made us, and each one of us would like to achieve the paradise that he has prepared for us. But where did we come to learn about this paradise from? And where did we come to learn about the fact that there is life after death? We came to learn of it from the Creator himself. When he created us, he did not just leave us without giving us an instruction or a manual or sending us messengers to remind us. وَإِن مِّنْ أُمَّةٍ إِلَّا خَلَى فِيهَا نَذِيرٌ. Indeed, there is no nation that has passed except that there has been a messenger who was sent to that nation. A reminder, a warner. The word nadir in actual fact means a warner. One who warns to say, oh man, you are not in existence in order to enjoy your life. You are actually here as an examination, and the qualification of that examination will determine your status in the real life, which is the life after death. And this is why all the messengers of Allah subhanahu wa ta'ala, they were more interested in the life after death and in the hereafter than this dunya. None of them gave preference to this world. It's important for us to know this. And it's important also for us to know that when Allah subhanahu wa ta'ala created us and sent messengers and sent messages with those messengers, there were two types of people that he sent. One were those known as Rusul, and the others were known as Anbiya. There is a difference between a Rasul and a Nabi. So what is the difference? One is a messenger and one is a prophet. The one who has a higher status is a Rasul, a messenger. Because every messenger is a prophet, but not every prophet is a messenger. And here I'm using the English language, although I've used the word Rasul or the word messenger to refer to Rasul. What is meant by this? A Rasul is a person who came with a new Sharia, with some law, with a book, with something that Allah subhanahu wa ta'ala gave him, an instruction, revelation, and Allah said, go and teach this to the people and go and warn them and so on. That is known as a Rasul. A person who's a messenger, given a message,

Allah speaks about Moses, may peace be upon him, Musa alayhi salam, and Allah says, we gave him, or we sent with him, Harun or Aaron, may peace be upon him, as a Nabi, which means as a prophet, to help him. So whose message was it? It was the message of Allah. Given to whom? Given to Moses, may peace be upon him. But Harun alayhi salam was assisting. That is a very simple verse. If you'd like to know, you can memorize that verse, Harun Nabiyan. If Harun alayhi salam was a Nabi, then it's automatically known that a Rasul is higher than a Nabi. May Allah subhanahu wa ta'ala grant us understanding. So Allah subhanahu wa ta'ala sent two types of people. But there is a third type of person who is neither a Nabi nor a Rasul, but he is a Rasul of a Rasul, which means he is a messenger of a messenger. And who is that? Every single one of us. Subhanallah. We are all messengers of Rasulullah sallallahu alayhi wa sallam. We have the message. It is our duty to learn it. It is our duty to practice upon it. And it is our duty to teach it to others. This is why when Rasulullah sallallahu alayhi wa sallam was sending one of his companions, Mu'adh ibn Jabal radiallahu anhu, to Yemen, and he asked him a few questions at the end of that, he says, Alhamdulillahi alladhi waffaqa Rasula Rasulillahi lima yarda Rasulullah. Praise be to Allah subhanahu wa ta'ala, who has granted acceptance to the messenger of Allah subhanahu wa ta'ala, to that which has pleased the messenger of Allah subhanahu wa ta'ala. So Allah guided Mu'adh ibn Jabal radiallahu anhu, and Allah subhanahu wa ta'ala obviously had sent Muhammad sallallahu alayhi wa sallam, and Muhammad sallallahu alayhi wa sallam in turn sent Mu'adh ibn Jabal radiallahu anhu, and he has informed all of us, Balighu anni walau ayah. Go and convey the message, even if it means a small verse. So every one of us, inshallah, we have that status. May Allah subhanahu wa ta'ala accept us for that. Now, it is important for us to also go through the creation of man. Why Allah created us and how He created us, it is impossible to know that except through revelation. And this is what makes us believers. If you take a look at the Jewish scriptures or the Christian scriptures, the scriptures of the Muslims, you will find there are some similarities when it comes to the stories of the previous nations and how time began and how man was created and so on. But we adopt and we follow the Quran because we believe that there is a lot of rust that has crept into the previous scriptures. They are debating amongst themselves as to what is authentic, and there are so many different versions of the Bibles and the scriptures that we have to discount them and we have to adopt what the Quran has said, because no doubt it is pure and it is pristine and there is no ways that anybody can argue with that. May Allah subhanahu wa ta'ala grant us acceptance. So Allah subhanahu wa ta'ala created us, and when He told us whatever He told us, He told that to us through revelation. So therefore, a person who is a non-believer or who does not believe in any of the heavenly religions, they would not know what happened. And if they were to tell you what happened, it means they got it from a heavenly scripture. No scientist can tell you that the first person created was created in this way and his name was Adam. And nobody can tell you that then there was Hawa and what happened. So we need to be Muslimin. We need to be submitters. We need to be mu'mineen, believers in the unseen. And we need to know that these scriptures that have come, they have come as a gift from Allah subhanahu wa ta'ala to us. Now if we take a look at the Quran, Allah subhanahu wa ta'ala has revealed this book, and it is a very, very blessed book. And Allah has given us, the Muslims, a month known as Shahrul Quran. It is the month of the Quran. And Allah subhanahu wa ta'ala has kept it the same month as the month of fasting. And Allah subhanahu wa ta'ala speaks about a night in this month that is so powerful. In it, the Quran was sent down from the preserved tablet to the lowest heaven. Allahu Akbar. And this is why he says, Inna anzalnahu fi laylatil qadr. We have indeed revealed it in the night of decree. Laylatul Qadr translates as the night of taqdeer, the night of decree, when all that is going to happen for the next year is written by Allah subhanahu wa ta'ala. It is called al-qadr, the night of decree. We all call it the night of power because it also depicts the power of Allah subhanahu wa ta'ala. So it is important for us.

know that there is no doubt in the book that Allah has revealed. And as Muslims, we are fortunate to be from amongst those who follow a religion that makes it a duty upon us to study all the verses of the Quran, not just a few verses. And Allah says why He revealed the Quran. We need to know this. Why did Allah reveal the Quran? Why did He create man? Why did He do this? Why did He do that? The answers are in the Quran. This is why Allah says, كِتَابٌ أَنزَلْنَاهُ. It is a book that we have revealed. إِلَيْكَ. To you, O Muhammad sallallahu alayhi wa sallam. مُبَارَكٌ. It is so blessed. لِيَدَّبَّرُوا آيَاتِهِ. In order for its verses to be pondered upon. So why did Allah reveal the Quran? In order for its verses to be pondered upon. That is the reason. So how many of us have pondered over the verses of the Quran? How many of us have understood why Allah revealed the Quran? Did He just reveal it that we can recite it? No point in understanding or no interest in understanding it? Did He reveal it so that we can use it as a pillow? We read it at night and then we put it away and go and sleep. And the following morning we get up. No. Take a look at what has happened to the Bible and to the other books. Very few followers of those books have read those books cover to cover. But every one of us have heard the Quran cover to cover by the will of Allah. This is why in the month of Ramadan, what are we doing? Great effort is required to prepare the Taraweeh, to come for the Taraweeh, to stand in the Taraweeh. It is not simple. It is not easy to be standing for 1 hour trying to concentrate on the words. That is a sacrifice. That is an act of worship. That is a gift that Allah has given myself and yourselves. So treat it as a gift and understand that if we have not tried to ponder, if we have not tried to ponder over the verses of the Quran, then we don't even understand why it was revealed. So every one of us needs to try our best to ponder over the verses of the Quran, and inshallah, this is what we will be trying to do during the month of Ramadan. I encourage myself and yourselves to try our best to read a portion of the Quran in a language that we understand as well. Because without that, we won't be able to succeed. Imagine Allah sends with us a manual to say, this is how you should operate yourself, and we don't know about that manual. I decided to spend a few moments to explain the importance of this book, because it is the month of the Quran. And not only the recitation in the Arabic language. Yes, that is important. Very important. But more than that is to understand the Quran, the message of Allah. I've heard people saying it is haram to read the meaning of the Quran. Where did they get that from? We want to know. How can we behave like those of the previous scriptures and prohibit our people from trying to understand the word of the one who made them? When Allah asks me after I've died and you that I sent a book, did you read it? Did you try to understand it? What will our answer be? And then if He were to ask us, how many books have you read and understood? And we will be mentioning all the novels and all the little storybooks and fairy tales and bedtime stories that we've read. We give preference to Harry Potter over the Quran. It's a fact. We give preference to all these other books over the Quran. It's a fact. I think it's about time we use this Ramadan to change that. We can change it. And this is why we have reminders of this nature. This is why we are standing up here reminding ourselves and yourselves to say, it is about time, Ya Ummat al-Quran, O Ummah, O nation, whom the Quran has been sent to try and understand this book. I guarantee you it will change your life. I guarantee you it will raise you in spirituality without a bat of eyelid. Allahu Akbar. That is the book of Allah subhanahu wa ta'ala. Yes, there are rules and regulations governing how to deal with a question that crops up on you in your mind whilst you are reading the meaning. Those questions need to be answered
by the professionals, the ulama, those who know. So when you come across a verse, you will find if there is a question in your mind, it would be wrong for you to answer it on your own. Go and ask the ulama. I read this verse, I don't understand it. But there are so many verses in the Quran that are very easily understood. The stories of the prophets, which makes the bulk of the Quran. That's why we want to go into it this year. Very easily understood. Allah tells us about Nuh, Noah. Allah tells us about Jacob, about Joseph, may peace be upon them all. Allah tells us about Lut, Lot, may peace be upon him. So it's important, inshallah, for us to make an effort to try and read these stories, to try and see why Allah revealed them, why Allah sent them down, for what reason. And then inshallah, we see how everything is connected. When Allah subhanahu wa ta'ala sent messengers to mankind, He selected the best. He did not send messengers from amongst the worst or the mediocre of community. No. A Rasul or a Nabi was always selected the best of them. And this is why there are certain qualities that all the prophets had. We need to know these qualities. Because if we'd like to continue the work of the messengers, we need to try and learn from what Allah subhanahu wa ta'ala selected and chose. May He choose us all to serve His cause. Allah says regarding some of His prophets, إِنَّهُ كَانَ مُخْلَصًا. Definitely He was chosen. Then Allah says,

0: Allah has chosen. Inna Allah astafa. Istafa means to choose. Inna Allah astafa Adam. Allah chose Adam. Alayhi salatu wa salam. We believe that whenever we say the name of a messenger, it is our duty to say, may peace be upon them. They have done a splendid job. In fact, Muhammad sallallahu alayhi wa sallam says that there is a curse upon the one who says Muhammad without saying sallallahu alayhi wa sallam. May peace be upon him. So some of these qualities, the messengers were always truthful. They never uttered a lie, even prior to prophethood. Never uttered a lie, even prior to prophethood. They were known by their people as truthful, always. One might ask, what about Ibrahim alayhi salam? We'll get to that inshallah. It's not actually a lie. It was something, and inshallah, when we speak about Ibrahim alayhi salam, in a few days' time, we will get there. They were trustworthy, and they were known as trustworthy, all of them. So in order for us to be chosen by Allah subhanahu wa ta'ala, we need to try our best to also be truthful and trustworthy. Because if a person is not truthful and utters lies, there is a chance they become champions of the devil and shaitan. Shaitan becomes pleased with them. We don't want that. So it's about time we started telling the truth. And it's about time we were honest and trustworthy. Then all the messengers were trained in a specific way. Do you know what the Prophet sallallahu alaihi wasallam says? Ma min nabiyyin illa wara al ghanam. There was no Nabi except that he was a shepherd at one stage. He looked after some sheep. So Allah trained them. Allah trained them with sheep, with animals, before they came to human beings. Because what is more difficult? To look after animals or to look after human beings? I see the smiles, mashallah. Does someone have a doubt here? May Allah subhanahu wa ta'ala open our understanding. It is definitely more difficult to look after animals. But in the Quran, Allah describes certain people. He says, أُولَٰئِكَ كَالْأَنْعَامِ بَلْ هُمْ أَضَلُّ. There are certain people who are like cattle, and in fact worse than cattle. Because with the sophisticated minds and brains and eyes and ears and noses that Allah has given mankind, they still don't want to hear, they don't want to see, they don't want to understand. Allah says, for those type of people, can we equate them to cattle? No, they are worse than cattle. Allahu Akbar. May Allah not make us from amongst those. So it's important for us all to have the quality in us to want to propagate what we have. We want to dish out what we have. That is a quality. The messengers had that quality. They wanted to give the message. They wanted to always spread the goodness. They were not selfish with it. So every time we learn something, let us try and think of ways of how to spread it. To whom? Let me tell you to whom. وَأَنذِرْ عَشِيرَتَكَ الْأَقْرَبِينَ. There was a stage when Muhammad sallallahu alayhi wa sallam was instructed to start primarily with his family members. So we start with those around us. We try and remind them. We want to tell them. May Allah subhanahu wa ta'ala make it easy for us. Then there is another quality of the messengers. They were very intelligent. Allah did not send, astaghfirullah, people who were thick to a nation. No. Allah sent highly intelligent people. Look at Ibrahim alayhi salam. Allah says, subhanallah, that he had given Ibrahim al-hukma wa nubuwata. Allah gave him so much. Allah gave him prophethood. Allah gave him wisdom. Allah gave him authority. When he was a young boy, look at how intelligent he was. He began questioning and he debated. Did you ever know that the messenger who has debated the most was Ibrahim alayhi salam? His debates are mentioned in the Quran. Allahu Akbar. He had the most debates. From a young age, he questioned. He asked the questions. And this is why for us, when the young ask questions, find answers for those questions. Sometimes they are innocent questions. And we rattle out words of rebuke to these youngsters without even knowing that this might have shaped some negativity in the youngster's mind that will last forever because we did not answer the question. So it's important for us to try and look at the questions that are being asked. And we need to ask questions as well. There was a time when people used to say, don't ask. No, in Islam, it is simple to understand. We ask, but we have iman that when we are given an answer from Allah's revelation, we surrender to it. There we are. So there are certain things we may never understand, but we will try our best to. And there are certain explanations, for as long as those explanations are coming from revelation, inshallah, we surrender to them. It's important for us to know this. So the Anbiya were always highly intelligent. Another quality of the prophets of Allah subhanahu wa ta'ala, physically, they did not have any defect that was repulsive. Repulsive meaning chase people away. Rather, when you looked at them, you felt like getting closer. Allahu Akbar. All the messengers were described as very handsome, all of them. And they were not only good looking, but they had this like magnetism. Do you know what Abdullah ibn Salam radiallahu anhu says about Muhammad sallallahu alayhi wa sallam? He says, wallahi, when I saw the face of Muhammad sallallahu alayhi wa sallam, I knew that this is not the face of a liar. The other sahaba radiallahu anhum describe him and say, ka'annahu qit'atu qamar, Allahu Akbar, as though he's a piece of the moon. Subhanallah. And they have all said, we have never seen anything more beautiful, more handsome than Muhammad sallallahu alayhi wa sallam. So those who did not see the light and who did not come closer to him, they had to be really, really rejected by Allah subhanahu wa ta'ala for that to happen. It is reported that it is enough for a person to look at Muhammad sallallahu alayhi wa sallam or to be in his company in order to be totally rectified and known as a sahabi and deserve after his name the word radiyallahu anhu. May Allah be pleased with him. Just by being with him for a moment as a mu'min, as a believer. But there were others who were fortunate and unfortunate. Who were they? They were the likes of Abu Jahl and the enemies of Islam, who fought Islam and they fought Muhammad sallallahu alayhi wa sallam. They were fortunate in that they lived in his midst, but they did not look at him with the eye of sincerity even once. Not even once. So for that reason, they did not receive that cleanliness. They did not receive that spiritual level of sahabi. Allah subhanahu wa ta'ala again has chosen the sahaba of Rasulullah sallallahu alayhi wa sallam. Then there is another very important point that we need to know. The messengers were all protected by Allah from committing sin. All of them were ma'sumeen. Ma'sumeen meaning they were protected by Allah from committing sin. Now one might ask, what about this deed that was done by Musa alayhi salam? Inshallah, we will get to that. What about that which was done by this Nabi or that Nabi? We will get to that inshallah. They were protected by Allah subhanahu wa ta'ala from sin, and we need to know that and we believe that. And Allah subhanahu wa ta'ala thereafter has kept certain merits in these messengers. The messengers, whenever they spoke, whenever they uttered, whatever they said, was inspired by Allah subhanahu wa ta'ala through divine revelation.
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5: Assalamu alaykum wa rahmatullahi wa barakatuhu wa bismillah. Qala an-nabi sallallahu alayhi wa sallam, ahabbu al-a'mali ila Allah adwamuha wa in qalla. That the most beloved action to Allah is those which are regular, even if little.
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0: Bismillah ar-Rahman ar-Rahim. Alhamdulillah wa kafa wa salatu wa salamu ala ibadihi alladhina astafa wa ba'd. All praise is due to Allah subhanahu wa ta'ala. Blessings and salutations upon Muhammad sallallahu alayhi wa sallam. This evening I will continue from where I left off last night, and as you know, it was the introduction of the series that we have commenced with, and I had ended where we were making mention of why is it that the stories of the previous prophets are made mention of. And I made mention of one point, and I'd like to go further. But before I do that, it is important for us to highlight where we got the word stories from. Sometimes it does not sound appropriate to use the word stories when it comes to the Quran. Rather, we'd say the lives of the prophets. Someone might say we'd rather say something else. But if you look at the words used in the Quran, Allah subhanahu wa ta'ala says to Rasulullah sallallahu alayhi wa sallam, فَقُصُصِ الْقَصَصَ لَعَلَّهُمْ يَتَفَكَّرُونَ. So narrate to them the qasas, the stories, in order that they may ponder. So these stories are narrated to us for what reason? That we may ponder and we may learn a thing or two. Rasulullah sallallahu alayhi wa sallam was told in the Quran, وَمَا كُنْتَ بِجَانِبِ الطُّورِ إِذْ نَادَيْنَا. You were not there, O Muhammad sallallahu alayhi wa sallam, at that mount when we called out to Musa alayhi salatu wasalam. But how did you know about it? We informed you about it. We are fortunate that Allah subhanahu wa ta'ala has informed us as well about it. As I said yesterday, if it was not for revelation, we would never know what it was. So we have selected the word stories because it is the closest. In fact, in Surah Yusuf, Allah subhanahu wa ta'ala says right at the beginning, نَحْنُ نَقُصُّ عَلَيْكَ أَحْسَنَ الْقَصَصِ. بما أوحينا إليك هذا القرآن. We are narrating to you the best of stories in that which we have revealed in this Quran. So that is the best of stories. So Allah calls it a story. Now, if we look at why or some of the other reasons that these stories are made mention of, it is in order to be a consolation and a comfort to Muhammad sallallahu alayhi wa sallam and to anyone who wants to carry out that work. What does this mean? Allah says in the Quran,

0: أولادك وجاءك في هذه الحق وموعظة وذكرى للمؤمنين. And each time we mention for you a story of those of the past, it is in order to comfort you, to grant you strength, to strengthen you, to be a form of consolation for you. When you know the stories of the past, you will be able to relate to what is happening now in your midst. And indeed, in this Quran, the truth has come as a reminder for those who believe. So we ask Allah to grant us a reminder from these particular stories. Now let us commence from the beginning of creation. Right at the beginning, Allah subhanahu wa ta'ala created the pen. And He told the pen, write whatever's going to happen up to the end. That was the instruction of Allah subhanahu wa ta'ala. How exactly it happened, we do not need to know. Why do we say we do not need to know? Because there are certain things that our brains and our minds are incapable of understanding. We will never be able to understand. In the same way that the other creatures have a brain according to their capacity, and they feel that they are sophisticated, and they feel that they have improved, so does man. Man feels he is so improved and he has eyes. Can you see what we call the unseen? The answer is no. We believe that they are jinn kind. Can we see them? The answer is no. We believe the angels come and go. Can we see them? The answer is no. Which means our eyes are restricted to a restriction placed by Allah subhanahu wa ta'ala. So there are certain things, if they are not in the Quran, we will not need to know them. If they are not in the correct sunnah of Rasulullah sallallahu alaihi wasallam, we will not need to know them. However, there are certain narrations known as riwayat Israeliyah, the Israeli riwayat. Who is Israel? Israel is the Prophet Jacob, may peace be upon him. He was also known as Israel, Yaqub alayhi salatu wassalam. Now there are narrations that have come to us via the people of the book, more so the Jewish clans and tribes who were there at the time of Rasulullah sallallahu alaihi wasallam and before. So those narrations, how do we treat them? Because we find them, people have read them, and as I said yesterday, there are some similarities between all these revelations. There are three types of these narrations. One, those which the Quran or the Sunnah have negated and disagreed with, those we would throw them out completely. Secondly, those which the Quran has confirmed or the Sunnah of the Prophet sallallahu alaihi wasallam has confirmed, those we will take them, not because they were found in the riwayat Israeliyah, but because they were found in our narrations and they were found to be in conformance with what the Prophet sallallahu alaihi wasallam brought. And the third type of narrations are those where the Quran has not said anything, the Sunnah has not said anything about it, it is not negated nor is it confirmed. For those, we have a policy. We say, لا نصدق ولا نكذب. We neither believe it, nor do we disbelieve it. We hold it, we might read it, it might create a little bit of information in our minds, but we neither believe nor reject it. We do not actually need to know those details. So this is something very important. Allah subhanahu wa ta'ala created the angels, and then He created the jinn kind. Very interestingly, He created another kind known as the bin kind. Ibn Kathir rahimahullah makes mention of this in one of his books, Al-Bidayah wa Nihaya, which is the book that I've mainly used for this series as well. So he says in there that there was a certain creature or creatures of Allah subhanahu wa ta'ala known as bin, the bin. And they were on the earth. And on the earth they created chaos and havoc and so on. So Allah sent the jinn to deal with the bin on earth. So the jinn came in and they dealt with the bin and they overcame them and overpowered them and destroyed them completely. And who was the head of the jinn? One known as Iblis. One known as Iblis. So he was very, very proud of his good deed. This is why we say a lesson drawn from this. Whenever you do a good deed, don't let it make you arrogant and think I'm holy, I'm pious, the other one is nothing. No, we do not judge books by their covers, number one. And number two, no matter what level you are on, look at those who are above you and tell yourself, I have not got anywhere yet. May Allah subhanahu wa ta'ala grant us goodness. And there is a chance that those who might appear to be lower than us, they might overtake us. A long, meaning very, very far, they will be ahead of us at some stage. So if we are to talk about them thinking that these people are below us, who knows, Allah might create a day when they will overtake us. So what happened to Iblis? He became very proud. He was so happy. So happy that whenever the people, whenever those in the heavens were addressed, he was addressed as one of them. He used to be addressed as the angels. You know, I like to give the example of a donkey, and I say, when people have come to visit you, the whole community came, and they came riding on their donkeys, you say, the community came to visit us, but you didn't say their donkeys also came. Because the donkey is part of the community. It's come and it's now come to you, you don't make mention of it. So when Allah speaks of Malaika, Iblis was also included in it. Iblis was also included in it, but he was not from amongst them. He was just included because he happened to be a good person. Like nowadays we say, oh, he's such an angel, or she is such an angel, and so on. Do we really mean they have joined the ranks of Jibreel? The answer is no. But what we mean is they are very good and so on. So he was good at the time. Then Allah subhanahu wa ta'ala thereafter informed the angels of something very important in Surah Al-Baqarah. Imagine right at the beginning of the Quran, Allah is speaking about it very interestingly.
1: وَإِذْ قَالَ رَبُّكَ لِلْمَلَائِكَةِ إِنِّي جَاعِلٌ فِي الْأَرْضِ خَلِيفَةٌ.
0: And remember when Allah subhanahu wa ta'ala, your Rabb, told the angels that I am creating a khalifa on the earth. I am creating a khalifa on the earth. What is the meaning of a khalifa? It has two meanings. Two important meanings. One is one who stands in the place of someone else, or one who assumes the position of another. Important. So that is the first meaning. Khalifa. They say this person is a khalifa of Rasulullah sallallahu alaihi wasallam. That was Abu Bakr as-Siddiq radiyallahu anhu. They called him khulafa. Those who came and assumed the position of the other, and they continued the work. So that is the first meaning. The second is more appropriate. One who succeeds another. Those who come succeeding one after the other. So think about it carefully. The angels, they don't die. The jinn kind, Allah knows, but they live very long. They don't succeed. They actually live very long. But everything on earth, what happens to it? It has a lifespan and it continues. Adam alayhi salam came, and after a while, his children continued. He was gone. His children went and others came. Then they were gone and their children came. We are here. We will go after a while. So we are only here for a period of time. This is also known as khalifa. One who succeeds another. We have succeeded those before us, and those after us will succeed us. That is also the meaning of khalifa. So when Allah says, إِنِّي جَاعِلٌ فِي الْأَرْضِ خَلِيفَةً, I am putting on the earth a khalifa, it would also mean those who are coming one after the other. They will not last until the end of the earth, but they will come one after the other. So immediately the angels, they uttered something. They said,
1: أَتَجْعَلُ فِيهَا مَنْ يُفْسِدُ فِيهَا وَيَسْفِكُ الدِّمَاءَ وَنَحْنُ نُسَبِّحُ بِحَمْدِكَ وَنُقَدِّسُ لَكَ.
0: Oh Allah, are you going to create someone and place them on earth who are going to cause chaos, and they are going to spill blood, and they are going to do a lot of damage on the earth, and yet we are here, we are declaring your praise, we are worshipping you. What did Allah say?
1: إِنِّي أَعْلَمُ مَا لَا تَعْلَمُونَ.
0: I know that which you do not know. Knowledge is with Allah. Allah subhanahu wa ta'ala had a purpose to create Adam alayhi salam. It's important for us to know this purpose and aim, because we have succeeded them. We are now on earth. Adam alayhi salatu wa salam is no longer alive here with us. So we need to know, why is it we were created? So Allah subhanahu wa ta'ala continues. This discussion is so beautiful. It is mentioned in Surah Al-Baqarah. And Allah subhanahu wa ta'ala says thereafter that He created Adam. Let us spend a few moments how He created Adam alayhi salatu wa salam. The Quran uses several words. It uses the word turab. It uses the word teen. It uses the word salsal. It uses the word hama'im masnoon. What are these words? One is dust. One is soil. One is clay, and one is the dark clay. So why all these words are used for the same creation? Because it is depicting different stages in the creation of man. Let us move further. Amazingly and interestingly, Allah took dust from the earth. And that dust was taken from different parts of the earth. And you and I know that the soil on the earth is different colors. You have red, you have slightly lighter color, you have a darker color, you have different shades of brown and so on. So there were different shades and different colors. And He took these from different parts of the globe. From the valleys, from the mountaintops, from the sandy regions, from the rocky regions and so on. And Allah subhanahu wa ta'ala put it all together. This is why in mankind, nowadays we use the word genes. Not referring to those hipsters that people wear. No. The genes within man. What do we understand? If it is in your genes, if something is in your genes, there is a likelihood that it will be passed on to your children. Hereditary. So Adam alayhi salatu wasalam was created from different types, different colors and different qualities. So from his progeny, there are different colors. And there are people who are easy to get along with, people who are very difficult to get along with, people who are hardcore, strong, powerful, and people who are weaklings. Allah subhanahu wa ta'ala grant us the middle path. And Allah subhanahu wa ta'ala make us from amongst the best. So Allah subhanahu wa ta'ala created all of them so differently. And this is why we have different colors, and this is why we have different shades, different attitudes and different characteristics and characters. We ask Allah to grant us the best of all. And we ask Allah to open the doors for us and our offspring. And we ask Allah subhanahu wa ta'ala to have mercy on us at all times. So Allah subhanahu wa ta'ala then speaks about how He created this man. Do you know that the narrations make mention of the fact that Allah subhanahu wa ta'ala first had this dust, and then He added water to it, it became soil, and then He shaped it up, it became clay, and He left it. He left it for a while. And then He speaks about the word used in the Quran is kal-fakhar. Al-fakhar meaning the pottery, the clay of pottery. Why does He say similar to the clay of pottery, but not exactly the clay of pottery? Because for the clay of pottery, heat is used. For man, no heat was used. Subhanallah. No heat was used. So if Allah said the clay of pottery, it would mean heat was used. But He says similar to that clay of pottery because there is one thing missing. Allahu Akbar. So Allah subhanahu wa ta'ala thereafter, He left man. Now what was the size of Adam alayhi salatu wasalam? Very interestingly, the narration says, Situna dhira'an, 60 feet. Now what is a foot? A foot, one would say, is about roughly from your elbow to the top or to the wrist and so on. So one might say roughly 30 centimeters. However, maybe the feet at that time might have been 1 meter. So he was either 60 meters, or he was either, if we were to calculate it with today's feet, 18 meters. Either way, he was huge. Just imagine Allah subhanahu wa ta'ala created Adam alayhi salatu wasalam. And the hadith says, خَلَقَ اللَّهُ آدَمَ عَلَى صُورَتِهِ. Allah created Adam upon His image. Now what is meant by this? Ask the Christians, they'll give you a totally wrong answer. They'll tell you it means man was created on the image of God. Astaghfirullah, that is wrong. It is simple to understand. When me and you were born, how were we created? A little seed began to multiply. And thereafter, the form was given slowly but surely. But with Adam alayhi salam, it was different. Allah created him on His image from day one. Which means he was already big, he already had size, he already had eyes. That is the meaning of creation in His image. Not the image of Allah. But Adam was created in the image of Adam wholly. In those meters, he was already an adult when he was created. So this is the meaning of it. We must never be confused and think that, you know, they say Jesus came in the form of God. Astaghfirullah, that is totally wrong. It's a mistake. According to us, we cannot discuss that matter with Allah subhanahu wa ta'ala because we would need to see Him and none of us have. So when it comes to Adam alayhi salatu wasalam, Allah left him. And when Allah subhanahu wa ta'ala left him for a period of time, he had a certain very, very pious being who was known as Iblis, who happened to think, now, why is Allah doing this? You know, I went on the earth and I sorted things out on the earth and I went to engage in such great acts of worship, and here we have Allah creating someone else. So he began to look up and down, and he's literally monitoring this creature, and he's trying to look and see and survey and take a look at what's happening. And he's seen the size, and he's seen the belly, he's seen the stomach. One narration says when he checked it's hollow, he says, oh, I know I can control this. I know, la yatamalak. Do you know what that means? He is not consistent. This man will not be consistent. We'll be able to push him this way or that way. And he already made a promise. Before the ruh or the soul was blown into Adam alayhi salam, you find Iblis making a promise. He looks at this more or less a statue which is now lying. And he says, no, if I have an opportunity, I'm going to lead you astray. And if you are made to be higher than me, I'll never follow you. This is what Iblis says. From that time, what was the sin? The sin was he thought he was too holy. This is what it is. This is why let us be careful. Allahu Akbar. When Allah subhanahu wa ta'ala has granted us the acceptance to fulfill salah, let's not think we're doing him a favor. Wallahi, we're doing ourselves a favor. And let's not think we're better than the other. Who knows, that person might be sacrificing much more than us in a different way. And they might be closer to Allah subhanahu wa ta'ala than us. So this issue of becoming too holy or feeling that I am it, what does it make us do? May Allah protect us. It might make us look at others with an inferiority, meaning that they are inferior to us. We would have a superiority complex, so to speak. May Allah protect us. That's what happened to Iblis. So when Iblis looked at this, he was very, very upset and angry, and he made his promises. Then Allah subhanahu wa ta'ala began, or he blew the ruh or the soul into Adam alayhi salatu wa salam. And where did it start from? Very interestingly, it started from the top, from the head. So the most honored organ that we have is the brain. That is what distinguishes us from the rest of creatures. We have a brain. Allah gave it life first before everything else. Then as the soul came, meaning as the life began to come, everything was turning into flesh and blood. Flesh and blood. From soil, it was becoming flesh and blood. And the brain came alive. Then the eyes came alive. And Adam alayhi salatu wasalam suddenly opened his eyes. MashaAllah. Imagine what must have happened. An adult opening his eyes, granted full knowledge. Allah says in the Quran, وَعَلَّمَ آدَمَ الْأَسْمَاءَ كُلَّهَا. We taught Adam alayhi salam the names of everything. So we brought everything that was in creation and we told him, this is a tree, this is a stone, this is a mountain, so on. So he was already taught. He was not like us, when you're born and then you slowly learn and you learn to say Allah and then you learn to say something else and then you learn to say daddy and mommy. No, it was not like that with Adam alayhi salatu wasalam. He already knew the words and the names of everything. And Allah subhanahu wa ta'ala speaks about that in the Quran. So as his eyes opened, he saw the fruits of Jannah. He was in Jannah. He was in a place that we don't know, we haven't been in yet. May Allah subhanahu wa ta'ala grant us paradise. So when his eyes opened, he was so happy. He's seen all his fruits and so on. He already understood what it was. And what happened as the soul was blown and it was the life came into his nose and his mouth, he sneezed. He sneezed. So sneezing is a sign of goodness. It is a gift of Allah subhanahu wa ta'ala which protects you from illness. That is a sneeze. So one narration says the angel said, "Oh Adam, thank Allah." So Adam alayhi salatu wa salam says, "Alhamdulillah." He says, "Alhamdulillah." All praise is due to Allah. This is where we get it from. All praise. When you sneeze, you should utter all praise is due to Allah. So the narration makes mention of how Allah subhanahu wa ta'ala responded to him, that Allah has had mercy on you, O Adam. Hence, what happens? When we sneeze, we say Alhamdulillah. If we hear someone say Alhamdulillah, we should say Yarhamukallah. We should say Allah has definitely had mercy on you. That is the beauty, and this is where it started and this is where it came from. So as life came into his hands, he stretched out to get what? Amazing, amazing. He stretched out to get what? What he was seeing. He was seeing the fruits of Jannah. So he's stretching out, but life had not yet come onto his legs. So he couldn't get there. And this is why the Quran says, خُلِقَ الْإِنسَانُ مِنْ عَجَلٍ. And in another place Allah says, وَكَانَ الْإِنسَانُ عَجُولًا. Man was always in a rush, always making haste. Look at us. How do we treat life? Life is like this much, so to speak, from this point to that point. And we try to get as much as we can between this point and that point. And we want to fill it, as much money, as much knowledge, as much this, as much that. Let us hope that we as Muslimin can get as much Taraweeh into there, and as much Quran into there, and as much sacrifice into there, and as much obedience of Allah into there, so that by the time we get to the other point, we can be granted entry into Jannah, as we mentioned yesterday. May Allah open our doors. So very beautifully Allah subhanahu wa ta'ala makes mention of how man was always in haste.

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0: We're taught that when you leave the house, you say, Bismillahi, tawakkaltu ala Allah. In the name of Allah, I lay my trust in Allah.
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1: 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Du'a for when you wake up.

0: Praise is to Allah, who gives us life after He has caused us to die, and to Him is the return.
1: Dua for entering the restroom.
2: Allahumma inni a'udhu bika min al-khubuth wal-khaba'ith.
0: O Allah, I seek protection in You from the male and the female unclean spirits.
1: Dua for leaving the restroom.
2: Ghufranak.
0: I seek Your forgiveness.
1: Dua before performing ablution.
2: Bismillah.
0: In the name of Allah.
1: Dua upon completing ablution. Ashhadu an

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1: Dua when leaving the home.

0: In the name of Allah, I have placed my trust in Allah. There is no might and no power except by Allah.
1: Dua when entering the mosque.
2: Allahumma aftah li abwaab rahmatik.
0: O Allah, open before me the doors of your mercy.
1: Dua for leaving the mosque.
2: Allahumma inni as'aluka min fadlik.
0: O Allah, I ask for your favor.
1: What to say after completing the prayer?

0: 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I seek the forgiveness of Allah. I seek the forgiveness of Allah. O Allah, you are peace and from you comes peace. Blessed are you, O owner of majesty and honor.
1: Dua for the dead in the funeral prayer.

0: O Allah, forgive our living and our dead, those who are with us and those who are absent, our young and our old, our men and our women. O Allah, whoever you give life from among us, give him life in Islam. And whoever you take away from us, take him away in faith. O Allah, do not forbid us their reward and do not send us astray after them.
1: What to say before going to sleep?
2: Allahumma bismika amutu wa ahya.
0: O Allah, in your name I die and I live.
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1: 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That he who loves for the sake of Allah, hates for the sake of Allah, gives for the sake of Allah and denies for the sake of Allah, he has completed his Iman.
2: Did you see that guy on TV?
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rooms. We must open all the doors up. 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
2: 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والنسائي
3: حديث 6 On the authority of Abu Huraira, may Allah be pleased with him, who said, I heard the Messenger of Allah, may the blessings and peace of Allah be upon him, say, The first of people against whom judgment will be pronounced on the day of resurrection will be a man who has died a martyr. He will be brought and Allah will make known to him his favors and he will recognize them. The Almighty will say, And what did you do about them? He will say, I fought for you until I died a martyr. He will say, You have lied. You did but fight that it may be said of you. He is courageous. And so it was said. Then he will be ordered to be dragged along on his face until he is cast into hellfire. Another will be a man who has studied religious knowledge and has taught it and who used to recite the Quran. He will be brought and Allah will make known to him his favors and he will recognize them. The Almighty will say, And what did you do about them? He will say, I studied religious knowledge, and I taught it, and I recited the Quran for your sake. He will say, You have lied. You did but study religious knowledge, that it might be said of you. He is learned. And you recited the Quran, that it might be said of you. He is a reciter. And so it was said. Then he will be ordered to be dragged along on his face until he is cast into hellfire. He will say, And what did you do about them? He will say, I left no path untrodden in which you like money to be spent without spending in it for your sake. He will say, You have lied. You did but do so that it might be said of you, He is open-handed. And so it was said. Then he will be ordered to be dragged along on his face until he is cast into hellfire. It was related by Muslim, also by At-Tirmidhi and An-Nasa'i.

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1: حديث 36. On the authority of Anas, may Allah be pleased with him, from the Prophet, may the blessings and peace of Allah be upon him, who said, "The believers will gather together on the day of resurrection and will say, 'Should we not ask someone to intercede for us with our Lord?' So they will come to Adam and will say, 'You are the father of mankind. Allah created you with His angels bow down to you, and He taught you the names of everything. So intercede for us with your Lord, so that He may give us relief from this place where we are.' And He will say, 'I am not in a position to do that.' And He will mention His wrongdoing and will feel ashamed and will say, 'Go to Noah, for he is the first messenger that Allah sent to the inhabitants of the earth.' So they will come to him and he will say, 'I am not in a position to do that.' And he will mention his having requested something of his Lord about which he had no proper knowledge. And he will feel ashamed and will say, 'Go to the friend of the merciful.' So they will come to him and he will say, 'I am not in a position to do that. Go to Moses, a servant to whom Allah talked and to whom he gave the Torah.' So they will come to him and he will say, 'I am not in a position to do that.' And he will mention the taking of a life other than for a life. And he will feel ashamed in the sight of his Lord and will say, 'Go to Jesus, Allah's servant and messenger, Allah's word and spirit. So they will come to him and he will say, I am not in a position to do that. Go to Muhammad. May the blessings and peace of Allah be upon him. A servant to whom Allah has forgiven all his wrongdoing, past and future. So they will come to me, and I shall set forth to ask permission to come to my Lord, and permission will be given. And when I shall see my Lord, I shall prostrate myself. He will leave me thus for such time as it pleases him. Then it will be said to me, raise your head, ask and it will be granted. Speak and it will be heard. Intercede and your intercession will be accepted. So I shall raise my head and praise him with a form of praise that he will teach me. Then I shall intercede and he will set me a limit as to the number of people. So I shall admit them into paradise. Then I shall return to him. And when I shall see my Lord, I shall bow down as before. Then I shall intercede and he will set me a limit as to the number of people. So I shall admit them into paradise. Then I shall return for a third time, then a fourth, and I shall say, there remains in hellfire only those whom the Qur'an has confined and who must be there for eternity. It was related by Al-Bukhari, also by Muslim, At-Tirmidhi and Ibn Majah. Another version by Al-Bukhari adds, the Prophet, may the blessings and peace of Allah be upon him, said, there shall come out of hellfire he who has said, there is no God but Allah, and who has in his heart goodness weighing a barley corn. Then there shall come out of hellfire he who has said, there is no God but Allah, and who has in his heart goodness weighing a grain of wheat. Then there shall come out of hellfire he who has said, there is no God but Allah, and who has in his heart goodness weighing an atom.
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1: Hadith 14. On the authority of Abu Huraira, may Allah be pleased with him, from the Prophet, may the blessings and peace of Allah be upon him, who said, Allah, glorified and exalted be He, has supernumerary angels who rove about seeking out gatherings in which Allah's name is being invoked. They sit with them and fold their wings round each other, filling that which is between them and between the lowest heaven. When the people in the gathering depart, the angels ascend and rise up to heaven. He said, then Allah, mighty and sublime be He, asks them, though He is the most knowing about them, from where have you come? And they say, we have come from some servants of yours on earth. They were glorifying you, exalting you, witnessing that there is no God but you, praising you, and asking favors of you. He says, and what do they ask of me? They say, they ask of you your paradise. He says, and have they seen my paradise? They say, no, O Lord. He says, and how would it be were they to have seen my paradise? They say, and they ask protection of you. He says, from what do they ask protection of me? They say, from your hellfire, O Lord. He says, and have they seen my hellfire? They say, no. He says, and how would it be were they to have seen my hellfire? They say, and they ask for your forgiveness. He said, then he says, I have forgiven them, and I have bestowed upon them what they have asked for, and I have granted them sanctuary from that which they ask protection. He said, they say, O Lord, among them is so-and-so, a much sinning servant who was merely passing by and sat down with them. He said, and he says, and to him too I have given forgiveness. He who sits with such people shall not suffer. It was related by Muslim, also by Al-Bukhari, At-Tirmidhi and An-Nasai.
4: 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So continue listening for more hadith and also duas, inshallah.
5: حدثنا عبد الله بن محمد قال حدثنا أبو عامر العقدي قال حدثنا سليمان بن بلال عن عبد الله بن دينار عن أبي صالح عن أبي هريرة رضى الله عنه عن النبي صلى الله عليه وسلم قال الإيمان بضع وستون شعبة والحياء شعبة من الإيمان. The Prophet, peace be upon him, said, faith, belief, consists of more than 60 branches, i.e. parts. And haya, this term haya covers a large number of concepts which are to be taken together. Amongst them are self-respect, modesty, bashfulness, and scruple, etc., is a part of faith.
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1: حديث 38. On the authority of Abu Huraira, may Allah be pleased with him, from the Messenger of Allah, may the blessings and peace of Allah be upon him, who said, when Allah created paradise and hellfire, he sent Jibra'il to paradise, saying, look at it and at what I have prepared therein for its inhabitants. He said, so he came to it and looked at it and at what Allah had prepared therein for its inhabitants. He said, so he returned to him and said, by your glory, no one hears of it without entering it. So he ordered that it be encompassed by forms of hardship. And he said, return to it and look at what I have prepared therein for its inhabitants. He said, so he returned to it and found that it was encompassed by forms of hardship. Then he returned to him and said, by your glory, I fear that no one will enter it. He said, go to hellfire and look at it and at what I have prepared therein for its inhabitants. And he found that it was in layers, one above the other. Then he returned to him and said, by your glory, no one who hears of it will enter it. So he ordered that it be encompassed by lusts. Then he said, return to it. And he returned to it and said, by your glory, I am frightened that no one will escape from entering it. It was related by At-Tirmidhi, who said that it was a good and sound hadith, also by Abu Dawud and An-Nasa'i.
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3: Hadith 18. Narrated Ibn Umar, Allah's Messenger, peace and blessings be upon him, said, I have been ordered, by Allah, to fight against the people until they testify that none has the right to be worshipped but Allah and that Muhammad is Allah's Messenger, peace and blessings be upon him, and offer the prayers perfectly and give the obligatory charity. So if they perform that, then they save their lives and property from me except for Islamic laws, and then their reckoning, accounts, will be done by Allah. Hadith 19. Narrated Abu Hurairah, Allah's Messenger, peace and blessings be upon him, was asked, what is the best deed? He replied, to believe in Allah and his apostle, Muhammad. The questioner then asked, what is the next, in goodness? He replied, to participate in jihad, religious fighting, in Allah's cause. The questioner again asked, what is the next, in goodness? He replied, to perform Hajj Mabrur, pilgrimage to Makkah, which is accepted by Allah and is performed with the intention of seeking Allah's pleasure only and not to show off, and without committing a sin and in accordance with the traditions of the Prophet. Hadith 20. Narrated Sa'd, Allah's Messenger, peace and blessings be upon him, distributed zakat amongst a group of people while I was sitting there, but Allah's Messenger, peace and blessings be upon him, left a man whom I thought the best of the lot. I asked, O Allah's Messenger, peace and blessings be upon him. Why have you left that person? By Allah I regard him as a faithful believer. The Prophet, peace and blessings be upon him, commented, or merely a Muslim. I remained quiet for a while, but could not help repeating my question because of what I knew about him. And then asked Allah's Messenger, peace and blessings be upon him, why have you left so and so? By Allah, he is a faithful believer. The Prophet, peace and blessings be upon him, again said, or merely a Muslim. And I could not help repeating my question because of what I knew about him. Then the Prophet, peace and blessings be upon him, said, O Sa'd! I give to a person while another is dearer to me, for fear that he might be thrown on his face in the fire by Allah. Hadith 21. Narrated Abdullah bin Umar, a person asked Allah's Messenger, peace and blessings be upon him, what sort of deeds in or what qualities of Islam are good? He replied, to feed the poor, and greet those whom you know and those whom you don't know. Hadith 22. Narrated Ibn Abbas, the Prophet, peace and blessings be upon him, said, I was shown the hellfire and that the majority of its dwellers were women who were ungrateful. It was asked, do they disbelieve in Allah? Or are they ungrateful to Allah? He replied, they are ungrateful to their husbands and are ungrateful for the favors and the good, charitable deeds, done to them. If you have always been good, benevolent, to one of them and then she sees something in you, not of her liking, she will say, I have never received any good from you. Hadith 23. Narrated Al-Ma'rur, at Ar-Rubada, I met Abu Durr who was wearing a cloak, and his slave, too, was wearing a similar one. I asked about the reason for it. He replied, I abused a person by calling his mother with bad names. The Prophet said to me, O Abu Dharr, did you abuse him by calling his mother with bad names? You still have some characteristics of ignorance. Your slaves are your brothers and Allah has put them under your command. So whoever has a brother under his command should feed him of what he eats and dress him of what he wears. Do not ask them, slaves, to do things beyond their capacity, power, and if you do so, then help them. Hadith 24. Narrated Ulahnaf bin Qais, while I was going to help this man, Uli ibn Abi Talib, Abu Bakr met me and asked, where are you going? I replied, I am going to help that person. He said, go back, for I have heard Allah's messenger, peace and blessings be upon him, saying, when two Muslims fight, meet each other with their swords, both the murderer as well as the murdered will go to the hellfire. I said, O Allah's messenger, peace and blessings be upon him. It is all right for the murderer, but what about the murdered one? Allah's messenger, peace and blessings be upon him, replied, he surely had the intention to kill his companion. Hadith 25. Narrated Abdullah, when the following verse was revealed, it is those who believe and confuse not their belief with wrong, worshipping others besides Allah. Surah 6, Ayah 83, the companions of Allah's messenger, peace and blessings be upon him, asked, who is amongst us who had not done injustice, wrong? Allah revealed, no doubt, joining others in worship with Allah is a great injustice, wrong, indeed. Hadith 26. Narrated Abu Hurairah, the Prophet, peace and blessings be upon him, said, the signs of a hypocrite are three. 1. Whenever he speaks, he tells a lie. 2. Whenever he promises, he always breaks it, his promise. 3. If you trust him, he proves to be dishonest. If you keep something as a trust with him, he will not return it. Hadith 27. Narrated Abdullah bin Umar, the Prophet, peace and blessings be upon him, said, whoever has the following four characteristics will be a pure hypocrite, and whoever has one of the following four characteristics will have one characteristic of hypocrisy, unless and until he gives it up. 1. Whenever he is entrusted, he betrays. 2. Whenever he speaks, he tells a lie. 3. Whenever he makes a covenant, he proves treacherous. 4. Whenever he quarrels, he behaves in a very imprudent, evil, and insulting manner. Hadith 28. Narrated Abu Hurairah, Allah's messenger, peace and blessings be upon him, said, whoever establishes the prayers on the night of Qadr out of sincere faith and hoping to attain Allah's rewards, not to show off, then all his past sins will be forgiven. Hadith 29. Narrated Abu Hurairah, the Prophet, peace and blessings be upon him, said, the person who participates in holy battles, in Allah's cause and nothing compels him to do so except belief in Allah and his apostles, will be recompensed by Allah either with a reward, or booty, if he survives, or will be admitted to paradise, if he is killed in the battle as a martyr. Had I not found it difficult for my followers, then I would not remain behind any Sariyah going for jihad, and I would have loved to be martyred in Allah's cause and then made alive, and then martyred and then made alive, and then again martyred in his cause. Hadith 30. Narrated Abu Hurairah, Allah's messenger, peace and blessings be upon him, said, whoever establishes prayers during the nights of Ramadan faithfully out of sincere faith and hoping to attain Allah's rewards, not for showing off, all his past sins will be forgiven. Hadith 31. Narrated Abu Hurairah, Allah's messenger, peace and blessings be upon him, said, whoever observes fasts during the month of Ramadan out of sincere faith and hoping to attain Allah's rewards, then all his past sins will be forgiven.
4: Allahumma ihdina fi man hadayt وعافنا فيمن عافيت وتولنا فيما توليت وبارك لنا فيما أعطيت وقنا

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1: 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Allah's Messenger said Islam is based on the following five principles. 1. To testify that none has the right to be worshipped but Allah and Muhammad is Allah's messenger. 2. To offer the compulsory congregational prayers dutifully and perfectly. 3. To pay zakat, i.e. obligatory charity. 4. To perform hajj, i.e. pilgrimage to Mecca. 5. To observe fast during the month of Ramadan.
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3: Hadith 7. Narrated Abdullah bin Abbas. Abu Sufyan bin Harb informed me that Heraclius had sent a messenger to him while he had been accompanying a caravan from Quraysh. They were merchants doing business in Sham, Syria, Palestine, Lebanon, and Jordan, at the time when Allah's Messenger, peace and blessings be upon him, had truce with Abu Sufyan and Quraysh infidels. So Abu Sufyan and his companions went to Heraclius at Ilya, Jerusalem. Heraclius called them in the court and he had all the senior Roman dignitaries around him. He called for his translator who, translating Heraclius's question, said to them, "Who amongst you is closely related to that man who claims to be a prophet?" Abu Sufyan replied, "I am the nearest relative to him, amongst the group." Heraclius said, "Bring him, Abu Sufyan, close to me and make his companions stand behind him." Abu Sufyan added, "Heraclius told his translator to tell my companions that he wanted to put some questions to me regarding that man, the prophet, and that if I told a lie they, my companions, should contradict me." Abu Sufyan added, "By Allah, had I not been afraid of my companions labeling me a liar, I would not have spoken the truth about the Prophet." The first question he asked me about him was, "What is his family status amongst you?" I replied, "He belongs to a good, noble, family amongst us." Heraclius further asked, "Has anybody amongst you ever claimed the same, that is, to be a prophet, before him?" I replied, "No." He said, "Was anybody amongst his ancestors a king?" I replied, "No." Heraclius asked, "Do the nobles or the poor follow him?" I replied, "It is the poor who follow him." He said, "Are his followers increasing or decreasing, day by day?" I replied, "They are increasing." He then asked, "Does anybody amongst those who embrace his religion become displeased and renounce the religion afterwards?" I replied, "No." Heraclius said, "Have you ever accused him of telling lies before his claim to be a prophet?" I replied, "No." Heraclius said, "Does he break his promises?"
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